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1: 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That's why Super Talk is here.
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5: A new study suggests that vitamin C may do more than just support the immune system. It could also protect the aging brain. Daria Albinger with the details.
6: Researchers studied more than 2,000 adults with an average age in their mid-60s, comparing vitamin C levels in their blood with MRI scans of their brains. Those with lower vitamin C levels tended to have less gray matter volume and weaker brain connectivity than people with higher levels. One study author says the findings open a new avenue for exploring how diet may help support brain health as we age. The findings appear in the journal PLOS ONE.
5: It's been 10 years since Jimmy Buffett's Margaritaville opened on the Mississippi Gulf Coast, and the resort is ready to celebrate. Tomorrow, the official 10th anniversary party begins at 5 a.m. and goes all day. It includes half-price arcade games, giveaways, and plenty of live music. I'm J.T. Mitchell.
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19: 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It's a pleasure to be with you. So, the alleged White House UFC terror plot was not led from overseas. And maybe that's the reason why much of the legacy media has decided to simply ignore the story. But I think it goes deeper than that. I think there's actually a reason why most of the legacy mainstream media does not want to pay a lot of attention to what you'd think would have been a very major story. If you don't recall, there was that UFC event that was held at the White House. It was a week ago Sunday. And during that event, it determined that the FBI had found out about a plot to attack the event by setting off

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7: Hey, welcome back to the Lars Larson Show. I find it kind of amazing that the liberals who tied their wagon to the crazy climate change nonsense refuse to untie themselves, even though it appears to be sinking like a brick. The South Pole just hit minus 100 degrees Fahrenheit, and you probably didn't hear about that from legacy media. Is cold making a comeback, and the climate narrative can't afford to admit it? I thought we'd check that notion with Chuck Weiss, who's a meteorologist, a licensed pilot, and former airline pilot as well. Chuck, it's good to have you back on the program.
8: Good to be here, Lars.
7: So tell my audience what we should make of this, because you've still got Al Gore giving interviews and trying to say, oh, well, you know, they cherry-picked a little bit of data, meaning that most of the things that he predicted would happen, the Arctic being free of ice and the rest of that, did not happen at all. And in fact, we're seeing quite the opposite, aren't we?
8: We are. And actually, it's not just the South Pole. Their winter is just getting started down there. But we're in summer in the Northern Hemisphere. And in spite of that, there's severe cold persisting in the Arctic, where the temperatures haven't reached their normal summertime readings of 32. So Al Gore's prediction that the Arctic was going to be ice-free is just laughable. We're not even at an ambient temperature that can melt ice from the air yet, and we've already passed the summer solstice. So, yes, it is completely ridiculous, and none of the patterns that we see have ever, ever followed what CO2 would do if it was the true cause of the climate to change. But they haven't given up on it, Lars. There's been a redefining what they consider to be severe heat. And I'm seeing that even here locally. The National Weather Service is now calling temperatures in the 90s, they issue severe heat warnings for that. When I was, you know, I go back in media a long time with you where I was doing television.
7: You're about my age. By the way, just so everybody knows, Chuck's about my age. And while I got my start in radio when I was 16, Chuck got his start in television meteorology. If I'm not incorrect about this, Chuck, you were 16 or younger, were you not?
8: Yeah, that's right. That's right. But so, yeah, we go back a long ways. And when I was doing television weather, and it wasn't just me, it was basically what was understood by the Weather Service back then and also all the meteorologists that were doing television weather. But we didn't call anything severe heat in this part of the country because of the dryness of it until you were into triple digits. And there was a physical reason for that. And the reason was that the temperature, once it reaches 100, is over the temperature of the human body. So it makes it very hard, if you're out in that kind of triple-digit heat, for your body to get rid of it without profuse sweating. And if you stay out too long, you would be in danger of getting heat stroke. But that's what we defined as extreme. And now they're lowering that almost 10 degrees and calling, you know, I've already seen the extreme heat advisories and warnings. It's ridiculous. I mean, 90-degree temperatures are hot, but you'd have to have really no common sense or just plain stupidity to let that sort of a temperature kill you. And yet I saw on the news where they're saying, oh, there were four deaths that were caused by heat.
7: And by the way, Chuck, you know what I'd like to know on those details? Some of them were not old. Some were older people, and some were, you know, say in their 40s and 50s. But I always want to know their circumstances. Was anybody using drugs? Was anybody drinking alcohol, which isn't necessarily good for you in terms of regulating your temperature? Were they staying out of the direct sunlight? Were they staying in the shade, at least where you could, you know, could get a cooling breeze or a box fan or whatever? They never give those kind of details, and they usually couch their decision by saying, well, these are suspected heat-related deaths. And the suspected gives them all the latitude in the world. Because later on, I mean, there's almost no way under HIPAA to be able to actually challenge them and say, well, tell me what the circumstances were of this person who died because of the heat. And I have a feeling if we knew the details, we'd probably have a better clue as to what actually killed that person. Instead, they become just convenient props for people to sell the idea that global warming is still happening.
8: Yes, that's right. And they keep redefining things in such a way to where they can continue to front this stupid narrative of theirs. And another thing that they did was they've now redefined the Oceanic Niño Index, which is what we use to measure the intensity of El Niños. They now call it relative, and they subtracted out the historical record from that to make it relative to current conditions. And I don't know what that exactly is going to mean because I haven't seen their math, but I'd like to see it.
7: Does that mean they're effectively putting their thumb on the scale or under the scale? Or is it going the other direction where they're trying to change the scale some other way by weighting it one way or the other?
8: Well, it could be either one, but because I haven't seen the math, but I'm suspicious of these people just because of what they did to redefine heat waves. So now they're calling it a relative Oceanic Niño Index, and we have an El Niño just starting in the tropics right now, which will be with us through the coming winter. So if they call this an all-time record El Niño, you've got to go back and compare it to what they used to use prior to this change. And it may just be that's the reason why we're getting these definitions. But I'm highly suspicious of it. The redefining things and all of this narrative about climate change continues right on, and they just haven't shown any sign of giving up on it, but the explanations are getting increasingly ridiculous, and that's why they had to throw out one of their climate model predictions, because it's so far off the mark, there's no way they can justify sitting on that now and saying this is what's going to happen with a business-as-usual scenario of carbon emissions, that's what they base that on. And we are business-as-usual, but yet they're saying, well, we can't use that anymore.
7: What does it say then when the South Pole is dropping to temperatures like minus 100 Fahrenheit or minus 94 Fahrenheit? When this happens and it's way out of line from what it normally shows?
8: Well, they don't have any explanation for it. Now, the all-time record for the Antarctic region was from Vostok, and that was back in 1983, July 21st. But that's in the middle of winter. We're not even there yet. We've already been 100 below zero in the Antarctic, and we haven't hit freezing yet up in the Arctic. So they have no explanation for that. The only warming they can point to is since the Antarctic and the Arctic records have been touted for climate purposes was the warming that has occurred in the Arctic has been in the winter, and we know why that is. There's been a 2% drop in the albedo, which means more sunlight is getting to the tropical regions of the Earth. Evaporation increases, and that's latent heat transport to the tropics, which will hold the winter temperatures up. It'll be a little more cloudy up

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0: Steve Azar, and you never know who or what you'll hear when I spend a Mississippi Minute with my friends.
1: Just like that muddy river, moving slow. Ain't no hurry, that's how life goes.
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0: speak now or forever hold your peace. 866-HEY-LARS. 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
1: Hey, welcome back to the Lars Larson Show. It's a pleasure to be with you on a Monday. Always glad to get to your phone calls and emails. I want to talk about this. The government of the UK calls it misinformation. Should British citizens be prosecuted for accurately reporting migrant crime, or as I would call it, illegal alien crime? So this came up. The Federalist was writing about it. Hear no evil, see no evil, speak no evil, is no evil. That is the current left-wing Labour government's attitude toward the spreading of anti-immigrant disinformation, what they call disinformation. So Liz Kendall, the Labour Minister for Science, Innovation, and Shutting Everybody Up, as the Federalist puts it, warned of an imminent amendment to her party's Online Safety Act censorship. Here's what she proposed. Those who use social media to incite violence and disorder are breaking the law. Next week, we will lay in Parliament, that should be this week, an update to the Online Safety Act, requiring services, that means the social media folks, to take quicker action to remove illegal content that is circulating during times of crisis. So, what does the Federalist identify? What prompted Kendall's move was riots that broke out in Belfast, in the UK province of Northern Ireland last week, after a Sudanese Muslim immigrant tried to saw the head off of a partially deaf and disabled local man by the name of Stephen Ogilvie. That was immediately after the stabbing. He stabbed Ogilvie in the eyes, making him blind as well as deaf. Reports suggest the victim will lose at least one of his eyes. It's a particularly horrible crime. So what does the Federalist say? The message the UK government wanted angry citizens to absorb afterwards was quite clear. Do not start riots. Please continue to celebrate diversity. So you've got people in various parts of Great Britain who are attacked by folks, and when they go on social media to say, we are seeing an epidemic of attacks that involve people who have come into our country as so-called migrants, then the UK government comes out and declares anybody saying that is in fact out there creating another crime, which is falsely reporting the information, even after you find out that the information they reported was actually true. So thank God we have the First Amendment in the United States. Maybe that's something that the World Cup travelers should also take note of. In America, you can actually say what you want and the government cannot get in your way. Let's start with Ron. What's on your mind?
2: Because of that person you just had on talking about the South Pole and North Pole cooling down instead of heating up. Well, I looked up the data on that, and what I'm reading is opposite of what he just said. So what are your listeners supposed to believe, what he says or what we're pulling up and reading?
1: Well, here's the thing. What are you pulling up and where is it coming from? I identify my source, meteorologist Chuck Weiss, who knows how to go to the data that is there, and he's actually critical of the people who massage the data. When you say, well, I've pulled up the numbers and they're completely opposite, where are you getting them from?
2: Well, the same place everybody does, off the internet.
1: No, except hold on, Ron. If I get something from the internet, I will be prepared to tell you it came from the arrest record produced by this city agency or this state agency. If I get some scientific data, I'll identify the university meteorology department, like the University of Washington Atmospheric Sciences Lab. But if you just say from the internet, that's like from Joe Schmo. You're not telling me where did that data come from, are you?
2: Well, it's what Google throws at you. It's several different forms they feed
1: you can
2: off
1: get
2: of.
1: Past that, because the AI is trying to steer you towards some general overview or condition.
2: Okay.
1: But if you went to the University of Washington Atmospheric Sciences Lab and say, I'm getting my data from there, at least you know where it's coming from. If you just say from somewhere on the internet, it doesn't mean anything at all, does it?
2: No, but I'll tell you what, let's move on to the area we both live in, which is right here in Vancouver.
1: Yeah.
2: I've been here since 1980, and I've done nothing but watch the winters get warmer and warmer. And last winter, we didn't have one. Okay?
1: And
2: can
1: I tell you why?
2: No global warming?
1: Why that's a little bit deceptive, Ron? Is it I grew up in, part of my growing up was in Klamath Falls in southern Oregon. We had snow every single winter. We could count on feet of snow every winter. My buddies and I loved it at our age, you know, 10 or 12, because we got to play in the snow. Today, they don't have that much snow. But that's not overall climate. That's talking about the cycles that weather goes through. And oftentimes, those cycles are 25, 35, 40 years long. So when you say, well, when I was a kid, you know, there was this much snow, and now 40 years have gone by, and there's not that much snow anymore, all you're talking about is variations that happen over 10 or 20 or 30 years. But that's not climate, because when the climate, these folks who are pushing the climate agenda, they're saying, no, it's all changing in a way it never has before. Even though if you go back and look up the medieval warming period, there are periods of time on Earth that have for hundreds of years gotten warmer and then for hundreds of years got cooler. And you have many ice ages, then you have a warming period, and those cycles are so long that most people can't include them in their lives, because you say, well, how long is the cycle? 200 years. How long does the average person live? 65 or 70 years. So you won't even see the beginning or end of the cycle, right?
2: Okay, yeah, fair enough.
1: And all I'm telling you is that when I called Chuck about this, because I looked at these numbers from today, June 16th, Amundsen Scott South Pole Station fell to minus 100 Fahrenheit, which is minus 73 Celsius. The daily maximum only reached 69 Celsius, or about 93 Fahrenheit. And I said, what does that mean? He said, it means that it's getting very, very cold. Now, that's in winter for there. But he says for summer in the Arctic, we're seeing the same kind of evidence that there is no overall warming. And that's what the climate, you know, the climate crazies have tried to sell this global warming nonsense for the last 30 years. Like Al Gore saying why the Arctic is going to be ice-free by about 10 years ago. Except it's not ice-free. It didn't happen. And he says, oh, that's just a tiny detail. I'm telling you something. You've got to get people that you can actually trust who know the data. By the way, you've got a lot of dads out there, and they've got to be prepared. I know I'm a dad. I'm a stepdad anyway. And being prepared, that's just part of the solution, part of the things that we have to do. You're the one who keeps an eye on the family, plans ahead for problems, and makes sure that everybody has what they need when they need it. 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
7: I don't know about you, but I need a family. 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I'm Hal Kitchings, pastor of East Haven. 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
9: Fox News, I'm John Saucier. Vice President J.D. Vance back from Switzerland, where he says technical negotiations are still going on between U.S. and Iranian officials. The vice president says that U.S. might use Iranian frozen assets to buy U.S. farm products. Texas Republican Representative Beth Van Dyne on Fox Business.
10: Those dollars will go to U.S. farmers to be able to produce agriculture that then gets to be given to Iranian people, you know, the Persians, not for weapons, not for a terrorist activity across the globe.
9: British Prime Minister Keir Starmer announcing on Sunday he will step down from that role, making way for a successor, President Trump. What do you think?
11: I was critical only from the set because I think he's a lovely man, but I said, you're really messing up energy. You have windmills all over the place. In the meantime, you have the North Sea oil, and they won't let anybody drill.
9: Fellow Labor Party member Andy Burnham may be Starmer's successor. 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
12: 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I'm Caleb Saylor. If you've recently been issued a driver's license and the backside barcode is not scanning properly, you can get a free replacement. Public Safety Commissioner Sean Tindall has the details.
13: We recently learned that we were having an issue with some of our newly issued driver's license and the barcodes on the back not scanning at TSA and other vendors. 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
14: 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Today, it's all about full-body MRI scans. A focus on preventative health care is driving biohacking businesses designed to catch health issues before symptoms appear. And full-body MRI chains are opening across the country, although some say it can cause anxiety and expensive follow-up testing. Tuesday, lymphatic drainage treatments and ice sculpting. Lymphatic drainage or detox massages can possibly help boost immunity, improve circulation, and reduce bloating. They'll also look at the latest cold therapy. 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And wrapping up the week on Friday, Muscle Boost. 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
15: Our map is ever evolving because, as we all know, then, you know, a structure burns down. 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So it's a moving target, but we've spent a tremendous amount of time on it.
12: Ole Miss may have gotten a cover athlete, but Mississippi State is being recognized for its rowdy game day environment in the upcoming College Football 27 video game. EA Sports dropped its top 25 toughest places to play rankings on Monday, and Davis-Wade Stadium was highlighted among some of the most intimidating venues.
16: The atmosphere in here is insane. This is about to be crazy in here.
12: The Bulldog Stadium came in at number 25. 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I'm Caleb Saylors.
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1: Hey, welcome back to the Lars Larson Show. It's a pleasure to be with you on a Monday. Glad to take your phone calls and your emails. I want to talk a bit about Donald Trump's immigration crackdown. It has produced some absolutely unbelievable numbers at the border, and in a good way. And then it produces some great economic measures for Americans. And I've explained this before, but now we've got some real data to back it up. So let me give it to you this way. 13 straight months of zero releases at the American border. And why is that significant? Because during President Autopen, Joe Biden, they had tens of thousands of people who came across the border. There were days the number coming across the border was north of 13,000 people in a single day. But under Donald Trump's leadership, we're having zero releases at the border. So if they catch people at the border, they send them back. They hold them in custody. In any case, they don't just cut them loose into the United States. Now, I know for some of you, you're going to say, well, okay, Lars, but how significant can that be for me? Let me tell you what Donald Trump's immigration crackdown is doing to put more money in the pockets of Americans from not the B. So James Carter, who served as Deputy Assistant Secretary of the Treasury in the George W. Bush administration, writing in the Wall Street Journal, he points out, as the enforcement on the border has gotten tougher, the labor supply in immigrant-intensive sectors, think construction, has gotten tighter. In fiscal year 2025, Southwest border apprehensions fell to the lowest level since 1970. That is an 84% decline from the previous year, 2024. And the Brookings Institute figures that somewhere between 210,000 and 405,000 people left voluntarily. So guess what happened? Construction wages grew at about 2.5% a year from 2010 to 2017. But now the Bureau of Labor Statistics shows construction wages are growing more at north of 3% through the first quarter of 2026. That is above the sector's pre-enforcement baseline. So what's happening? You have less labor available. The illegals are not getting the jobs, and that means that employers are having to offer more money to be able to get people to come and work for them. A recent Federal Reserve paper finds that unauthorized immigration accounted for about 30% of house price growth over the last few years, 20% of growth in rents in metro areas. As that demand has eased off, Zillow now says national mortgage costs are at their best level since August of 2022, and affordability is expected to improve in 49 of the 50 biggest metro areas, the 50 biggest cities in America. And in fact, rents are down. The nationwide average for rents is down by more than 4%. So even though inflation was fierce during the 4 years of President Joe Biden, President Otto Penn, now we're seeing rents actually go down. And what is one of the biggest costs that any American family has to handle? It is, of course, either rent or mortgage payments. So mortgage costs are down. Interest rates are up. I'll give you that. But the cost of buying a house is actually going down. And the cost of renting a place to live is going down as well. And I've done this math for you before. If you think about roughly 3 million people in the first 12 months of the Donald Trump administration, if 3 million people leave the country, do you know what that does? It empties out about 1 million housing units. Now, how do I figure that out? 3 million people, the average household size in America is 2.7. So if you have an average of just under 3 people living in every apartment, in every house, in every condominium, whatever kind of housing it is that you live in, if the number of people goes down by 3 million, the number of empty units goes up by about 1 million. Now, spread that out across the United States of America, because there are illegal aliens in virtually every part of our country. If you have a reduction in the number of people who are living in apartments and rental houses and the rest, then the cost is going to go down. And has it? Absolutely. Zillow says nationwide the average cost of renting a place has gone down by more than 4%. There are actually metro areas, big cities, where the cost of renting has gone down by more than 10% in the last year and a half. Now, did you see that during Joe Biden? Of course not, because Joe Biden was allowing millions of people to flood into the United States. And as they flooded in, they all had to live somewhere. The mythology that somehow illegal aliens all live in a ravine somewhere or under a tent somewhere, or that they've all double bunked with their family and friends who are already in the United States, that may be true for some individual illegal aliens, but for most of them, they ended up getting a place to live. They rented a place, and I've heard plenty of stories, and believe me, I have, and I think this does happen. You'll find illegal aliens where they'll go out and they'll rent a house from some poor sucker of a landlord who ends up renting a house to 3 people and ends up with 12 people living in that house. And the wear and tear is absolutely, well, it's crazy. It's the amount of damage the landlord's going to suffer when he's got 12 people living in a house that's really built for about 3 people. It's a terrible situation. But now that we've got the flow going the other direction, the economic benefit is going to average Americans. So if you want to join the best conversation in talk journalism, it's here every day at 866-HEY-LARS. And if you're a naysayer, we always put naysayers to the head of the line at 866-439-5277. Send your emails to talk@LarsLarson.com. A shout out to our friends in Hannibal, Missouri, who catch great talk radio all day long on KHMO. That's AM 1070, and you can find my show there Monday through Friday. Our poll on X. Now, this one's kind of interesting. Should deadbeat dads be banned from going to the World Cup games in the United States? And if you say, well, Lars, who made that an issue? Argentina did, among others. Argentina apparently has a very tough system that insists that parents have to pay the child support for their parents, for their kids. And if those parents do not pay to support the needs of their children, then guess what happens at home? They face really tough sanctions, including, and this sounds interesting, but think how important going to soccer games is in places like Argentina. And imagine what would happen if you told your buddies, I can't go to the soccer game with you because I'm a deadbeat dad or a deadbeat mom. I haven't paid my child support, so I am not allowed into the soccer stadium. Well, Argentina asked the United States, here's a list of 13,000 deadbeat parents. Please make sure they don't attend any matches during the 2025 FIFA World Cup. What a great idea. Should deadbeat dads and moms be banned from World Cup? I'd answer that one yes. You can find the question at Lars Larson Show. By the way, you've got a lot of dads out there, and they've got to be prepared. I know I'm a dad. I'm a stepdad anyway. And being prepared, that's just part of the solution, part of the things that we have to do. You're the one who keeps an eye on the family, plans ahead for problems, and makes sure that everybody has what they need when they need it. But here's the real question. Are you as prepared when it comes to your own health? 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
0: Hey, welcome back to the Lars Larson Show. So a man was threatened with arrest for handing out religious pamphlets on a public sidewalk. And then the courts let the officers, the police officers, off the hook. Is qualified immunity making your First Amendment rights kind of worthless at this point? I thought we'd talk about that with Hiram Sasser, who joins us now. He's general counsel at the First Liberty Institute. Hiram, I got to tell you something. One of my dirty little secrets, the things I like to watch when I'm not on the air, I'll watch these Instagram posts where people will be out doing something on a public sidewalk, engaging in free speech, and police officers will walk up and start giving them a bunch of garbage about engaging in free speech. And I thought, you know, the cop is going to lose on this one, and the citizen is going to win. But are we now seeing qualified immunity, say the cops aren't held to the level of responsibility they should be held to when they interfere with somebody's First Amendment freedoms?
9: Yeah, hey, thanks for having me. And you know, look, this is the problem with qualified immunity is that it kicks in regardless of whether or not the government official actually violated the Constitution. So even it presumes, okay, even if this was a violation of the Constitution, is the government official going to be immune anyway? And you know, it was originally conceived of to protect the police and split second decision making. You can see that would make sense, right?
0: Hiram, I want my audience to think about this. A few years ago, there was a case, and we talked about it a lot. There was an officer who pulled up. There was a fight going on between two teenage girls. One was the aggressor, clearly, and was about to stab the other one. And literally that cop had, I don't know, a tenth of a second to pull out his gun and decide, and he shot the girl with a knife, and he saved the other girl's life. And that's the kind of thing qualified immunity was supposed to protect. So how does it end up getting involved in these First Amendment cases where, frankly, you know, even though I love the cops, but they're wrong in most of these cases, aren't they?
9: Yeah, so what happened is that qualified immunity, it applies to all the amendments, essentially. And that's been the problem. It's not just the Fourth Amendment, which is what you were thinking, you know, what most people think of, you know, with the police or seizing somebody, arresting somebody, using force and split-second type of decision. The courts have said it also extends the First Amendment issues as well. And of course, the police are not making split-second decisions. And there's no life or death on the line. There's, you know, the worst possible injury is a paper cut. And so the issue is, you know, whether or not the courts should be, you know, how they should be treating this issue of qualified immunity vis-a-vis free speech and those sorts of things. Here's the problem that we have in the Fifth Circuit. The Fifth Circuit being the federal appellate court that covers Texas, Louisiana, and Mississippi. The Fifth Circuit has said that there's this Supreme Court case that dealt with qualified immunity. And they said, look, you don't have to have a case that's already on the books that tells the cops that this is what the law is on this. If it's obvious, then like leafleting on a public sidewalk, we've known this for decades now that this is all protected under the First Amendment, that we can hold the government officials, the police in this case, responsible for violating the constitutional rights of the citizen.
0: Right.
9: But the Fifth Circuit said, yeah, that case, though, involved the Eighth Amendment. It involved cruel and unusual punishment in a prison. And so that case only applies to prisoners. It doesn't apply to regular citizens. In other words, prisoners in those three states have more rights than your average American handing out literature on the sidewalk. That's the absurdity of the decision that they made. And they've repeatedly made that decision over and over and over again. And so that's what we're doing. We're going to the Supreme Court, and we're asking, it's really a modest request. We're like, look, everywhere else in the country, what you said back in 2004 in your Supreme Court case, it's where you said that if it's obvious, then we're not going to, you know, we're going to be denying qualified immunity.
0: Right.
9: If it's obvious, we'll hold the government officials responsible. Yeah, see, that doesn't apply down here in these three states. They're ignoring you. And so would you mind telling them that the Fifth Circuit Court of Appeals that yes, you do have to actually follow the Supreme Court precedent, and you actually do have to give regular citizens the same rights you're giving prisoners?
0: I'm talking to Hiram Sasser, who's general counsel at First Liberty. Here's the thing I don't understand. I mean, I used to go on ride-alongs all the time with the cops, and I go to their roll calls. Roll calls are really kind of handy because at roll call, generally a commanding officer will come out and say, okay, today we got these new decisions from this court and that court and the other court, and they kind of get a rundown of if anything significant has changed that's going to affect them, whether it's Miranda rights or anything else, and they'll give them a rundown of state court decisions as well, depending on where the roll call is being held. So in cases like that, I can't believe that some of these cops don't have their you know, basically this superior officers telling them, look, if you run into somebody and they're standing on a public sidewalk and they're shooting video or they're speaking or they're handing out leaflets, if they're on a public sidewalk, you can't mess with them. Don't threaten them with arrest. Don't threaten to put them in jail. You can't do that. How is it that message doesn't get out to the troops that are on the front lines?
9: Well, I'll tell you, I'll simplify the answer to what's really going on, is that because the rules are really screwy about being able to hold the government entity accountable, and you can really only hold the government entity itself accountable under certain circumstances. Now, it's not like a private company. You know, like you're driving around, the UPS guy hits your car, you could sue UPS, you don't have to sue Billy.
0: Nope.
9: Well, and that's not the way it works in the government. So you can't hold the government entity responsible for the constitutional violations of the individuals unless you can go through a particular process where they have a policy or they did certain training or failed to do certain training and that sort of thing. Okay. And so what that has done is disincentivize cities to actually provide the correct training to the officers. So in many cases, this is not the officer's fault. They're not running around being deliberately ignorant about what their responsibilities are. They're not receiving the proper training. They're not receiving the proper instructions and the proper policies. And so they're kind of left out there floating around. And then the courts say, well, we can't hold them responsible then for violating the Constitution. And the answer is, if we don't hold either the government entity or the police individually responsible, none of this is going to change.
0: No, it's not. That's Hiram Sasser. Hiram, thanks very much. General Counsel at First Liberty Institute. By the way, I want you to picture this because it can happen to any of us. Your phone rings and you're at work and it's your child's number. I mean, I'm talking about your adult child, and your kid's voice is on the phone and he's panicked. He's saying he's been in an accident, needs money wired right now. Now, ordinarily, you'd move heaven and earth to make that happen. 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
3: The Pentagon inducted America's three newest Congressional Medal honorees into its Hall of Heroes Friday in two separate ceremonies. First to be honored, a pair of Marines, Major James Capers and late Colonel John Ripley, for their actions during the Vietnam War. Secretary of War Pete Hegseth.
4: You carried our flag with honor, and you will wear that medal with pride.
3: Major Capers said proudly,
5: I fought for that flag. I believed in it.
3: Army Major Nicholas Dockery was inducted for his actions in Afghanistan in 2012. Hegseth said Dockery didn't fight for glory.
4: He fought because his soldiers needed him.
3: Dockery spoke about the need for American unity and added this hope for the future.
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0: Lars Larson wants to hear from you, even if you disagree. Naysayers get to cut the line at 866-HEY-LARS. 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
1: 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Glad to be with you on a Monday. Always glad to take your phone calls and your emails. You know, DHL, the big package express company, they want to ship your cargo across the Atlantic on a giant sailboat. It'll take twice as long as a regular ship. Is this green virtue signaling at your expense? Or I guess if you were shipping something and you really didn't care exactly when it got there, would it really matter to you whether it went by sail or whether it went by a boat that's powered by, say, bunker crude oil, which is what a lot of those big boats are powered by? Frankly, I wouldn't care. That's if it doesn't matter how fast that package gets there. But let me tell you the details in a moment. First, welcome to the Lars Larson Show. We call this the best conversation in talk journalism. You're invited to take part anytime you like. 866-HEY-LARS. And if you're a naysayer, we put you right to the head of the list at 866-439-5277. Send your emails to talk@larslarson.com. So the international shipping company called DHL, according to the Wall Street Journal, is partnering up with a French company that operates wind-propelled cargo ships in an effort to cut down on freight emissions. Well, frankly, I think it's nice when you can actually ship cargo quickly, but I can imagine this could have a powerful effect if people were able to economically use wind instead of using oil to be able to transport goods around the world. DHL's Global Forwarding, which is the company's freight specialist, is set to use wind-powered boats from Vela starting next year. The vessels are called trimarans, boats with three hulls, and at 220 feet long, they are able to carry each of them 415 metric tons of goods. While ordinary freight ships typically travel along a fixed route across the Atlantic, the trimarans will go off the beaten path as they follow the wind for the best conditions. Remember the old phrase, trade winds? That's what it referred to. The alternate route could take about 2 weeks to cross the Atlantic, while a standard container ship would take about 9 days, and an airplane, of course, only takes about 8 hours. But imagine this. If you can take the cost of the ship and then take out the cost of all the fuel that you don't have to buy to be able to power that ship, it might actually make economic sense as long as you have the kind of goods where it doesn't matter whether they show up in a week or 10 days or 2 weeks. And then we've got Minneapolis. I know, Minneapolis, I think, is going to continue to be the punchline on so many jokes in the United States. The Minneapolis City Council is now getting widespread support for repealing a longstanding ban on venues like bathhouses. They've got a vote coming up this week. The City Council held its second public hearing regarding ordinances that would repeal the ban on venues like that, where consenting adults can engage in sexual activity, and provide new regulations regarding their businesses. Now, you'd think that the city would not want that kind of approach. Though Minneapolis Mayor Jacob Frey did not consider the ban to be a top priority, he indicated he would sign a repeal if it were passed by the City Council. And who's pushing for it? LGBTQ plus advocates are pushing for that 1988 ordinance to be reversed. The first openly gay member of the Minneapolis City Council, Brian Coyle, helped pass that law. The outlet noted that Coyle said at the time, many members of the LGBTQ community supported the ban. I would imagine they would have, because if you remember back to the days when AIDS first emerged, and AIDS is still an ailment or a disease, whichever you want to call it, that is largely in the gay community. One of the places where it passed most frequently was non-monogamous people who are using the bathhouses to go get their jollies. And so if you decide that you're going to make it easier to do that, does that actually add anything to the allure of a city like Minneapolis? And if so, who exactly is it you're trying to cater to? Doesn't make sense to me, but hey, Minneapolis has already got itself on the map for a bunch of other bizarre things, like leering centers and a corrupt governor in Tim Walz. I don't imagine they really seem to care much about their overall reputation. Our question of the day comes from Jim Jenkins, who writes in and says, Lars, after 47 years of threats and murder, why are we not charging Iran for what it cost us to stop them? Let's just call it a retro tariff. This doesn't sound like a very smart deal. I will tell you that I was telling my friend Kevin Miller this morning. I usually talk to our Idaho affiliate on Monday mornings, and I told him, I'm not that crazy about the deal that Donald Trump has cut with Iran. I think it was a deal to get the war over with as quickly as possible, but it doesn't seem to have many hallmarks that make it much better than the deal that Barack Hussein Obama had cut back in his day. I don't think it benefits the United States, and I think it's got a lot in it that is left to be desired. Fact is, we may or may not stop Iran from getting nuclear weapons. That was Donald Trump's rallying cry at the beginning. I'm not sure he exactly made the deal live up to that. Oh, and by the way, should the law that convicted Hunter Biden be scrapped altogether? The Supreme Court has now unanimously rejected the prosecution of a Texas man because he bought a firearm while consuming marijuana. Well, late last week, the Supreme Court came down with a decision and decided that apparently being a habitual user of illegal drugs no longer would prohibit you from being able to own a gun. I know some of my Second Amendment friends in the community, I believe in the Second Amendment. However, does the Second Amendment say even if you are a habitual user of illegal drugs, you should be still be able to own a gun? It doesn't make sense to me, but there you go. And then my favorite ex post of the day so far today concerns Oakland, City of Oakland's mayor, Barbara Lee, who is a landlord. Well, she's running for re-election. It turns out that she had a rental property that she transferred into her aunt and uncle's living trust about 16 years ago, right after she got into political office and would have to report some of that income. And then, well, then after her aunt and uncle died, she transferred it to a different family trust so she didn't have to report all that income. Hey, if you're ashamed of the income, Barbara Lee, maybe you should just give up the rental altogether. By the way, I've told you before that everybody talks about those weight loss injections because the results are dramatic. 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That's why doctors created a weight loss supplement called Lean. 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
3: Get the news that matters to Mississippi on Middays with Gerard Gibbert. 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
1: 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He actually will read it. 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
2: Hey, welcome back to the Lars Larson Show. So a brand new investigation finds that Uber and Lyft are charging different riders wildly different prices for the very same ride. Are you being played every time you open up that app? I thought we'd put the question to Adam Kovacevic, who is founder and CEO of the Chamber of Progress. Adam, welcome to the program.
3: Thanks for having me.
2: I guess when I saw this at first blush, I thought, okay, the same product being offered for different prices, I think I can find that at a smaller scale on just about any corner that has two gas stations, one on one corner and one on the other. And you say, they're charging 10 cents a gallon more than over there than over here for basically the same product. Are people getting wound up about the fact that Uber and Lyft are charge different prices for the same service? Is this worth getting excited about?
3: I don't think so, partly because I don't think the evidence really backed up the claims here. I think most people who take Ubers and Lyfts know that the ride prices change for obvious reasons. You might see supply and demand. You might see fewer drivers available. The distance between you and the spot, the time of day. You know, there's a difference between taking an Uber after a baseball game and taking it on a quiet Tuesday afternoon. They're going to follow the same route, but they're not the same market. And I think that was one of the flaws of this study.
2: Well, and in fact, if you say, well, they're charging different prices, the consumer can do the same thing they do with any other situation like that. You walk into a store, you say, I think I'm going to buy that jacket. Oh, they want $100 for it. I know where I can buy it for $90. You go to the store that charges $90, and you buy theirs. Except with rideshare, you can literally just pull your phone out, punch in the same ride with both services, and you'll find the one that's cheaper. Except one may be coming 5 minutes sooner than the other one, and that factors into the price as well, doesn't it?
3: Not only that, if you open up the Uber or Lyft app, you're going to have the choice between, you know, the black car, the shared carpool,
2: yeah.
3: You know, premium car. So absolutely, even within the apps themselves, you're going to have different availability, different price points. And I think that also complicates the picture here. So the reality is that, you know, that we're a long ways away from the old single price tag that everybody saw, for good reason. I mean, because I think customers want different things and might value their time versus their money a little differently.
2: Well, and the other thing I want to know about, I'm talking to Adam Kovacevic, who is founder and CEO of the Chamber of Progress. Before I go too far, tell my audience what the Chamber of Progress is about.
3: We're a tech industry, a trade association. We're big believers that tech is a positive force for making society better, for making services more available to consumers. And a lot of what we do is try to sort of beat back proposals that we think would hurt technology getting to more people and hopefully bring technology to more people, things like autonomous vehicles, for example. So we are an advocacy group that's really trying to push for having more technology in more people's hands.
2: Well, and Adam, one of the things that's troubled me is when I first saw Uber and Lyft come on the scene, I've used Uber a few times. I don't use it very often, but if I happen to be out of town and I rather than rent a car, I'll just call an Uber. And I tend to use Uber rather than Lyft. But when they first came on the scene, I thought this is great because they will provide some competition to the taxi companies. And then in jumped the cities, the counties, and the states that all started messing with both Uber and Lyft. And it seemed to me that we'd be a lot better off if we'd let the marketplace decide this rather than have cities and counties and other vested interests get involved in trying to decide which one should be the winner and which one should be the loser.
3: I think that's right. I mean, look, in the old days of taxis, there were taxi medallions in most cities that were tightly controlled, usually by the city government. And essentially, that was a monopoly. That was a city-granted monopoly, which dictated all aspects of the taxi experience. And usually, it wasn't a very good experience. And taxis
2: Nope.
3: were often not available where you needed them to be. And so I think Uber and Lyft significantly improved on that experience. But frankly, one of the things you've seen over the last several years is, you know, with taxis really declining, cities are asserting themselves more and putting absolutely more regulations on Ubers and Lyft, be it wage minimums, things like that, insurance minimums. All these things increase the cost of the ride, and in some cases reduce the availability of the ride. So, and in some cases they've actually reduced access to driving jobs. I mean, I think one of the great interesting things about Uber and Lyft is they've democratized driving jobs, but when cities have passed some of these wage floors, it's actually made it harder for more people to drive.
2: Yeah, and it doesn't make any sense to me. Frankly, there was one other, and I wish I could remember the name of it, Adam, but it was out of, I think, Washington, D.C., and the guy said, look, Uber and Lyft take too much of the ride price goes to Uber and Lyft, and his model basically charged a flat fee every month for the use of the dispatch software, and he ended up making it even more competitive, both for the drivers and for the individual passengers, and I thought it was popular. And then we found that advocates of Uber and Lyft were in going to battle with this competitor because government always seems to want to kill competition, even though arguably they say they're always on the side of more competition. I've seen government kill more competition than I can shake a stick at.
3: Oh, I completely agree. And I think, you know, the reality is that regulation has a way of building a moat around the incumbents. That's hard for challengers to really overcome. And so I think that many policymakers are really unaware of how passing more and more rules tends to entrench the companies who got there first and put, you know, challengers further out of reach. So I absolutely agree. I think deregulating a lot of these industries, reducing regulation, would lead to more competition. That's got to be a positive for consumers because then consumers can shop around, and that leads to usually a price war driving prices down.
2: Couldn't agree with you more. Adam, thank you so much. I appreciate the time.
3: Thanks so much.
2: You bet. That's Adam Kovacevic, who is founder and CEO of the Chamber of Progress. I'm glad to get your phone calls and emails. If you want to jump into the best conversation in talk journalism, it's here every day at 866-HEY-LARS. That's 866-439-5277. Send your emails to talk@LarsLarson.com. 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If I'm taking a supplement every day, I don't want to just have better numbers on a lab test once a year. I want to actually feel the difference of that supplement, and that's why I stopped wasting my money on ordinary fish oil. 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
8: Why? 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
14: News. I'm Tom Rigotti. Despite the White House negotiating a final peace agreement with Iran, U.S. military forces will remain in the Middle East. Fox's Jennifer Griffin reports.
15: For now, America's military footprint in the Middle East isn't changing. The U.S. maintains roughly 50,000 soldiers, Marines, sailors, and airmen across the region, which will remain in place throughout the 60-day negotiating window.
14: British Prime Minister Keir Starmer is resigning. Fox's Greg Palcott has more.
16: While winning in a landslide 2 years ago, Starmer's time in office has been marked by political missteps, a sagging economy, stubborn immigration, and vanishing support from his party and public.
17: We are desperate for someone somewhere to come through and restore us.
16: Set to take over as Prime Minister, by all accounts, Andy Burnham.
14: Burnham would be the seventh prime minister the nation has seen in just 10 years. 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
18: With SuperTalk News, I'm JT Mitchell. As the White House says great progress is being made in officially ending the war with Iran, that optimism is translating to the gas pumps. The average for a gallon of regular fuel in Mississippi is $3.53 today. That's a 2-cent downtick from yesterday, a 12-cent downtick from a week ago. The Senatobia Walmart has reopened after temporarily closing over the weekend during protests over a recent officer-involved shooting in the parking lot. Law enforcement responded June 14th to a reported shoplifting call. Authorities say suspects inside a vehicle drove toward an officer who then fired shots into the vehicle, killing 1-year-old Cohen Wiley. The Mississippi Bureau of Investigation continues to look into the incident. Meanwhile, Wiley was laid to rest on Sunday. His family has retained civil rights attorney Ben Crump.
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18: A new study suggests that vitamin C may do more than just support the immune system. It could also protect the aging brain. Daria Albinger with the details.
21: Researchers studied more than 2,000 adults with an average age in their mid-60s, comparing vitamin C levels in their blood with MRI scans of their brains. Those with lower vitamin C levels tended to have less gray matter volume and weaker brain connectivity than people with higher levels. One study author says the findings open a new avenue for exploring how diet may help support brain health as we age. The findings appear in the journal PLOS ONE.
18: It's been 10 years since Jimmy Buffett's Margaritaville opened on the Mississippi Gulf Coast, and the resort is ready to celebrate. Tomorrow, the official 10th anniversary party begins at 5 a.m. and goes all day. It includes half-price arcade games, giveaways, and plenty of live music. I'm JT Mitchell.
0: This is House Call for Health. You say potato, I say potato. The debate over whether potatoes should count as vegetables is about to become even more heated this year as a federal committee debates updates to national dietary guidelines, including potentially yanking the potato's current status. While potatoes are, in fact, botanically a starchy vegetable, the debate over whether they're more similar to grains has recently been reignited. In the U.S., nearly half of all potatoes eaten go into frozen products, mostly fries. In the UK, spuds don't count toward the recommended 5 portions of fruits and vegetables per day. Still, the potato industry argues the idea of relabeling the potato is half-baked and that spuds should be considered a gateway vegetable, meaning kids are more likely to eat dishes with vegetables in them when potatoes are involved. Ultimately, they say the debate boils down to educating Americans on balanced nutrition, not changing how potatoes are labeled. For more health news, go to foxnewshealth.com. House Call for Health, I'm Lisa Brady, Fox News.
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22: And there was a black soldier sitting on his helmet with a flashlight, reading the Bible and explaining it to the guys sitting around him and asking questions.
23: My goodness.
22: Now, we left that. I don't know why we left. We went in. It was snowing. We can't get out. It was before daylight. There wasn't a cloud in the sky, full of stars. Snow was all over the place, and it was so quiet you could hear the quietness, you know. And there was one star in the east that seemed like brighter than all the rest.

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7: Hey folks, back in a Mississippi Minute, Steve Azar here with Scott Flansburgh, the human calculator, named by Regis Philbin back in the day. That's who named him that. Ellen DeGeneres Show, the Oprah Winfrey Show, many, many times on Larry King Live. The list goes on and on. He's got the fastest calculated mind on planet Earth, Guinness Book of World Record holder. He's lectured in places like NASA and IBM and the Smithsonian. The list goes on and on. I'm going to probably have him do something in front of you. And trust me, I promise you, he's got no calculator and he's got no paper and nothing else. But it's the most insane thing. He's going to entertain this year at the Delta Soul before we get to the auction so he can get everybody revved up to spend a lot of money so we can have money to donate. The more the merrier there. But we're excited that he's on my show today. So take me back to the junior high years. You're 9 years old. You're a kid. You know, you used to get in trouble in math if you didn't work the problem out exactly the whole way down. You'd get penalized even if you came up with the right answer. So what was that like with teachers for you?
8: Contentious, because it was surprising to me that they would show how to do it the way they wanted us to. And I would go through it and I'd get the answer. But then my approach, Steve, was what is the fastest way to get that answer if you don't have pencil and paper, if you can only use your brain? And for whatever reason, I asked myself that question at that age. By 9 years old, everything I would learn, that addition left to right instead of right to left, and I learned how to multiply really quickly. I was just asking really good questions and getting these amazing answers. And so I've been used to this contentious nature, Steve, since I was a little kid, from how I approached mental math to all the way to now where I'm trying to, you know, set the record straight on basketball history and show people that there's a better way to teach our kids how to understand numbers, the most powerful language on the planet Earth. And it just feels like it's become socially accepted to be bad at math. And now we all have a calculator in our pocket. So the sense of urgency is gone. And so my goal is to help every kid unlock the calculator in their mind, and adults too, because a lot of them are locked up.
6: Well, now you just go and ask Siri what this is and what that is, but we're getting lazier and lazier, and we're not going to know much. We're not going to know how to do figure things out. What did your mom and dad say when you came home? When did they notice? Was it before 9 years old they noticed you jacking around with numbers?
8: That was when it got on the radar, but I was 10 when they took me to the grocery store. And, you know, we had a lot of kids in the family. We didn't have a lot of money. So my mom says, hey, we got 150 bucks for groceries. I want you to keep track of everything and tell me when we get close. And so I did. And I knew we were, you know, really close to 150. So we stopped and we get to the register. And my dad, just messing around, wrote out the check that I said it was going to be 149.24, whatever it was. And he wrote out the check for the amount. And the manager happened to be standing by the cash register. And he goes, what are you doing? And my dad says, well, my son can add all these numbers up in his head really quickly. And he did it while we were walking through the store. And the manager goes, well, that's impossible because you got taxable items, non-taxable items. I said, yes, sir, I understand that. I did two separate ones and I add them together. And the lady gets done doing the cash register. And it came out exactly, you know, 149.24, whatever it was. And the reaction on his face, Steve, is what showed me that something's up, that this kid's doing something. Because to be honest with you, I thought all adults could do all this stuff in their heads. I was just way ahead of the kids in my class. And that was the day I realized that, oh, maybe adults can't do this either.
6: Unbelievable. So how do you nurture this and mentor this and help this grow for you when you're in uncharted territory and there's nobody around you that knows how to do this?
8: Yeah, and there were no gifted programs. This is in the early 70s. They just didn't know what to do with me. And so I ended up just going through school regular. I went and served 6 years in the United States Air Force.
6: Wow.
8: Served in Japan for 4 years, got to work with counterintelligence and all kinds of fun stuff. Then I went into computer programming and got to be stationed in Biloxi, Mississippi.
6: Come on. Ooh, let's go. Come on, the Gulf Coast.
8: Yeah. And so the Air Force was great, but I visited a school for my supervisor's kid. And the school, one of the school's kids' parents was a reporter and did a little story about me. And it got on the wire. And I got out of the service to start doing this. And that's where Regis and Kathy Lee found me and invited me to come to New York and do the show. And at the end of the interview, Regis goes, Scott, you're like a human calculator. And that's where I got my name and it stuck. So it's a dream come true, Steve. I have a God-given ability. And
6: well, yeah.
8: I found a way to use it.
6: And make a living out of it. How much touring do you do? Live stuff do you do? I know you're with kids a lot and you're doing all this other stuff and you're probably consulting a lot. How much on the road are you? Well, let's go pre-COVID and now post-COVID.
8: Well, before COVID, I was up over 2 million kids in person in 30 years. So I was on the road 200 plus days a year. Oprah had me at her school in South Africa. I performed for royalty around the world, Australia, New Zealand, you know, everywhere. It's such a dream come true to have a God-given ability and to figure out a way to use it to not only show off a little bit about what you can do, but more importantly, use that gift to inspire others to overcome what they consider a weakness, which is a lot of people just don't feel good about numbers.
6: But it's like magic to me. Anybody that, and like we had my son and his doctor friends that were all smart kids in med school at the time, and now they're doctors, but I think they were in their fourth year, and they were all sitting there with their mouths wide open going like, no. And they all had the calculator out and they were all going like, there's no way. I mean, like, you think that there's something behind curtain number one that you're hiding, or there's something up your sleeve or whatever. And there's nothing up your sleeve. The 13 month calculator, calendar,
8: yep.
6: Right.
8: Yep.
6: That you created. Why?
8: We were all going to die from Y2K. You remember that? We
6: were that's
8: all
6: right. Stored
8: food. And I was really nervous. I'm like, wait a minute, because Steve, I also am a human calendar. So you can tell me a date and
6: oh,
8: I've
6: seen it. Are you kidding?
8: What day of the week it was. So go ahead and throw a random date out.
6: April 11th, 1969.
8: That was a Friday. So I have an algorithm I discovered in 1988 that I can do in my head and calculate any date. But the first question I asked was, why are we using a calendar that's so messed up? The only way you can know what day of the week Christmas is if you can calculate all these numbers in your head. So that's where it got started. I was like, there's got to be a better way to keep track of time.
6: Including leap year?
8: Oh, yeah.
6: Okay, come on. Keep coming. I'm sorry. I'm just throwing that in there.
8: Yeah, the leap year is a tricky part of it. And then Y2K was coming, and I was like, all right, well, I can do this in my head, but we're all going to die. You know, there's got to be a better way to keep track of time. And a little girl at a school I was visiting in Paradise Valley, Arizona, it was Cinco de Mayo 99, and she asked me to count by the number 28. And I can count by numbers in my head. That's my Guinness World Record. I was doing 28, 56, 84, 112, 140, 168, 196, 224, 252, 283, 08, 336, 364. And I heard 364, and I was like, oh, that's almost a year. How come there's 13 times 28 is 364? Why aren't we using a 13-month calendar? Every month can have 28 days. And now I just got to sneak in an extra day. And so I got home that night, Steve, and I prayed about it. I was like, what is this? Because it was Y2K coming on strong. And it hit me to count zero. I'm the human calculator. My brain starts at zero, just like a calculator. And my calendar starts with the zero day, and it makes it add up to 365. And so it was so exciting, Steve. I thought it was going to save the world from the calendar. And we ended up surviving without it. And so now, you know, I got to wait till Y3K. for the 13-month calendar.
6: Okay, you explain this to me. So what happens is you start at zero as day one, and you get to 28, and you move on to the next month.
8: Yeah.
6: What blows my mind about this calendar, why did they do in February, why is there 28 days? Or I guess if there's leap year. But in what month is there 30 days? Except
8: you got four of them.
6: Four of them? Okay, which ones?
8: April, June, September and November.
6: So did they have to do that because the numbers just didn't add up?
8: There's all kinds of nuances to this, Steve. The Romans didn't like odd numbers. So they were trying to do 30, but 30 times 12 doesn't work. And the Babylonians were using a 12-month calendar, so they tried to incorporate the 12 months. They had extra days. So, and the Roman calendar only used to start in March and go through December. They had to add January and February in.
6: Okay, let's take a break right there because I don't want anybody to miss any of this. My pal, Scott Flansburgh, the human calculator, is on with me. Visit Mississippi.org, plan a road trip. Come see us in Mississippi. We'll be right back. I'm Steve A.

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22: I'm rocking into a Mississippi Minute. Scott just disappeared off camera. He took some money off Alice Cooper today, which is tough to beat, Scott. The human calculator, dubbed by Regis Philbin, has been on every big show there ever was, and can do math like no one else on planet Earth. Literally nobody, not a soul, can take this man on. Guinness Book of World Record holder for the fastest human calculator. There ain't nobody touching him. We're never going to see it. I've never witnessed anything like it. It's truly magic to me, and it makes no sense. And he figured out a way to do math that's basically backwards. Hey, Scott, were you dyslexic a little bit at one point or no? No dyslexic?
23: No, it was a weird moment, Steve. I was in third grade and I got picked to go up to the board to add up a column of numbers where she had taught us how to add right to left, and I wasn't paying attention. So I'm walking up to the board stressing out because I didn't know what to do. I wasn't paying attention. And all I was thinking was, okay, I've learned how to read left to right. So I must have to do my math left to right. And that's what got me started on the right track.
22: And why does that work better?
23: Well, you're working with the most significant numbers first. And so, you know, you add up a bunch of two-digit numbers. If you add up the right side first, you don't have even an estimate of the answer. When you start on the left side, you're adding 10, 20, 30, 40, 50. You're getting close to the answer already.
22: How do you not carry your one or whatever you do?
23: Yeah, carrying the one.
22: Carrying your one, whatever, two, three, whatever.
23: Yeah, you got to carry the one because it's a trick the way we teach kids how to add numbers where you carry a one. When you start from the left, there's no carrying because it just keeps adding up. It's a running total that just keeps adding up. It teaches you number sense, place value, estimation, all at the same time. The way they teach it now, you do it right to left. There's none of that. You don't have any estimation. You don't care what the numbers are. There's no place value involved because you're just adding single digit numbers and you're carrying. And that was my red flag. I mean, I was only in third grade, Steve, and I was like, wow, teachers, maybe they don't know everything. You know, I was surprised by it. So by fifth grade, I was teaching my teacher how to teach arithmetic.
22: We got to get you here because, you know, we talked about this, and I know you got some things that you're working on that you use with state programs, right? We've gone from basically 50 almost last

0: to top 10 now in education.
1: Wow.
0: And it's been amazing. It's been a journey. But when it comes to testing and stuff, we're kicking tail. What's your program that you have that you go into different states, and it's adopted by states, right?
1: Yeah, and different places around the world now are using all of my content. I've created a coloring book for kids to show them how numbers really work. So that's the most elemental. And then my best-selling book is called Math Magic. And then I've created a whole internet video series on my website, humancalculator.com, and it takes you through everything from addition to algebra. And what's the easiest way to get the answer? If you got to just use your brain, no pencil and paper.
0: Yeah, I have trouble with that. I'm not sure what goes on in my brain most of the time. Well, it's a little foggy. You know what I'm saying? It's a little bit
1: confused. You know me as the human calculator. My mission is to reach every kid on the planet Earth before they're 9 years old to teach them the secret to numbers, that everything goes back to the number nine. So everybody listening to your show right now, I'm going to give you an example.
0: Yeah, I want an example.
1: Think of the number 11.
0: Everybody sit down for a second out there in radio land. Okay, go ahead.
1: Here we go. 11. Think of 11.
0: All right.
1: Add up all the digits in that number. There's a 1, 1. So 1 plus 1 adds up to 2.
0: Yeah.
1: And then just subtract that total from the number we started at. So 11 minus 2 is 9. If you try that with a little bit bigger number like 22, 2 and 2 adds up to 4. 22 take away 4 is 18. And that answer, 1, 8, adds up to 9. So everybody listening to the show right now, think of your age and add those two digits together.
0: All right.
1: And take that total and subtract it from your age. And the answer you get will be a number that adds up to 9. So, Steve, I think you're 60 or 61 now.
0: No, 31. 31.
1: 31 again?
0: Yeah.
1: That's great. 31, 30 years in a row. Way to go. let's use 31.
0: I've done it. Yeah, go ahead. I'm triple 31.
1: 31.
0: Yeah.
1: 3 plus 1 adds up to 4. 31 take away 4 is 27.
0: Okay.
1: And that answer, 27, adds
0: is
1: up
0: nine.
1: To 9.
0: So shut up.
1: You're driving down this road, and you see a speed limit sign that says 55.
0: Okay.
1: You add it up, 5 and 5 is 10. Mm-hmm. Then you do 55 take away 10. And you get 45. And that answer, 4, 5.
0: 4 plus 5 is 9.
1: Is 9. That works.
0: How about my math right there? Am I good?
1: You were instant. And, you know, that's the thing is, Steve, a lot of people have just memorized. They just memorized their math facts. This makes every number come alive. So now you're watching a basketball game and you see number 23. That's a chance for you to exercise your calculator. 2 plus 3 is 5. 23 minus 5 is 18.
0: 1 and 8 is 9. And I also think of Michael Jordan. Can I do that?
1: Always. That's every athlete should help kids become mathletes by using their number to teach kids the math facts.
0: Okay, this is insane to me. You know, every time I'm with you, my mouth ends up being wide open, like what? Like what? So for all you guys out there that are saying, Steve, your triple would be 93 or whatever it is. See that? I know my math.
1: Yeah.
0: I'm not talking about that. I'm talking triple decades added to the 31 makes me what I really am. All right. So I have a question about how you see it. So you mentioned seeing shapes and angles in numbers. I saw you do that at some point. Can you describe what is that like? What are you seeing?
1: Yeah, it was just a coincidence because when our teacher wrote the numbers on the board, 0 through 9, I stopped her and I raised my hand and I said, excuse me, who picked those shapes? Why do numbers look like they do? So I sort of made it my mission to find out all these things that nobody seems to care about. And Steve, now you know, I'm all about the number 9. I want to reach every kid before they're 9. So when they're 9, every year, or every day for a year, every number they see comes back to their age, the number 9. You, sir, your name is Steve Azar. There's 9 letters.
0: Right.
1: And your golf tournament is called Delta Soul. There's 9 more letters.
0: Come on.
1: We are tuned in.
0: All right. That seems like more of a coincidence to me, but I know that you could prove me wrong. Okay. So what about, so that's how you sort of see things. That's songwriters that sort of visualize crazy stuff in their head and it comes out in their lyric. And I'm going, what'd you just see? How'd that happen? Is this a thing that once you knew you had it, is this something you can train your mind to be better?
1: 100%, because when you start with 0, Steve, instead of starting 1 through 10, if you count 0, mm-hmm. it's like getting a new prescription of glasses to see the world of numbers clearly. The 1 through 10 makes it tough, But when you do 0 through 9, it gives you this new perspective of numbers and allows you to tune into them. And once you start doing this 9 pattern, everything goes back to 9. It's connecting neurons in your brain that have never talked, because when you learned arithmetic, and most people, they learn to memorize their math facts. So when I ask you 7 plus 7, you can say 14, but you're not tapping into your calculator. You're tapping into your memory. Whole different skill set.
0: Totally
1: math
0: right.
1: Doesn't need it. Math totally doesn't right. Need, yeah.

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1: That's what I feel like you are. So how much training has gone on, and how do you keep your mind sharp?
2: I don't train. It's hard to imagine, Steve, but numbers are around us all day, every day. You and most people have tuned out the language of numbers because you don't feel comfortable and confident with it. It's no different than learning a foreign language. I lived in Japan for 4 years. My wife was Japanese, and so I was inundated with Japanese. You see Japan a whole different way. Same thing with numbers. When people learn this little fact about everything going back to 9, it turns on this calculator, and now everything you see all of a sudden, you're like, oh, maybe I can make sense out of this. So that's my goal. I could teach you anything up to algebra, but right now most people are just afraid of numbers. I just want them to feel comfortable and confident.
1: Well, yeah, it's math. And you were sort of taught, well, you've got it or you don't, or you're told. You're not taught. You know, you sort of have a knack for it, and you've changed the way we all should think about that. We could all have it. Let's take a quick break. Scott, the human calculator, Flansburgh, is my guest today. Wonderful, wonderful soul, wonderful man, Guinness Book of World Record holder, the fastest calculator mind in the world. And nobody's close. Visit Mississippi.org, the birthplace of America's music. Nobody's close to that. We'll be right back.

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2: A new study suggests that vitamin C may do more than just support the immune system. It could also protect the aging brain. Daria Albinger with the details.
3: Researchers studied more than 2,000 adults with an average age in their mid-60s, comparing vitamin C levels in their blood with MRI scans of their brains. Those with lower vitamin C levels tended to have less gray matter volume and weaker brain connectivity than people with higher levels. One study author says the findings open a new avenue for exploring how diet may help support brain health as we age. The findings appear in the journal PLOS ONE.
2: It's been 10 years since Jimmy Buffett's Margaritaville opened on the Mississippi Gulf Coast, and the resort is ready to celebrate. Tomorrow, the official 10th anniversary party begins at 5 a.m. and goes all day. It includes half-price arcade games, giveaways, and plenty of live music. I'm JT Mitchell.
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0: We got a short segment left with one brilliant man. Boy, I'll tell you what, I've had some smart people on my show, but this is, just takes the cake. And I promise you, I feel like Gilligan on Gilligan's Island right now. And the professor is right there, right in front of me, Scott Flansburgh, the human calculator. Visit Mississippi.org. I'm always humbled by that. Just really grateful to be a part of the fabric of the music business and music history. A small piece of that. Never will ever take it for granted. I love our Mississippi and the folks that mentored me along the way. I'm grateful. Scott, we have so many questions to ask. Let me do something real quick. Let's show our people. I'm getting my calculator out, right?
1: Okay, so can I demonstrate my world record since we don't have much time?
0: Yes. Okay, we have about 6-7 minutes. Come on.
1: Okay, so people don't realize this, but on your calculator, go ahead and clear it. And just for an example, punch in 12 plus 12 and hit equals. And obviously it says 24, but if you hit equals again, it will automatically 12. Add 12 more.
0: The and equals in 36. I'll keep counting.
1: 48, 60. Yep. So it counts by 12. It's called the constant. My buddy had a calculator in junior high, and he did that by mistake, Steve. He goes, "Hey, Scott, what's 28 plus 28? And I said, "Oh, 56. And he accidentally hit equals again. And it said 84. And he goes, "Hey, what's 28 more? What's 28 more?" And it's almost like something woke up in my brain. So, Steve, I'm going to demonstrate my world record for you. Clear your calculator. Yep. And I'll pick a two-digit number that's tough and big.
0: This is happening live on radio. I mean, like taped on radio. Okay, keep coming. I can pick any number?
1: Make it tough. You know, no fives or zeros or anything. And don't say it out loud yet. I don't need to know the number yet. We're going to wait till it's all ready to go. So pick a tough two-digit number and punch it in. And then hit the plus sign. And then hit the same two-digit number again, and then hit equals. And from this point on, all you're going to do is hit equals as I keep saying the next answer.
0: I got it.
1: And I'll start slow, and then I'll just show you. My brain can go as fast as I can talk.
0: Well, I can't even hit equals as fast. I've been there. But here we go. So I did it.
1: Okay, and I'm ready when you are. So what was that first two-digit number you started with?
0: 97.
1: So do you have 194 on there?
0: Yes.
1: 291?
0: Yep.
1: 388, 485, 582, 679, 776, 873, 970, 1067, 1164, 1261, 1358, 1455, 1552, 1649, 1746, 1843, 1940, 2037. Like that. I can just tune in to any number.
0: You were ahead of me. I couldn't hit equals as fast, and the thing wouldn't compute as fast.
1: And I had to race an accountant using a calculator, and it gave me 15 seconds, Steve. And the judge chose 38. So the girl on the calculator, she was doing 38 plus 38 plus 38 plus 38, and I had to do it out loud. And at the end of the 15 seconds, she had 28 answers, and I had 36. So
0: yeah.
1: My world record is 36 answers in 15 seconds.
0: I got to go lay down for a minute, everybody. What are y'all doing out there? I'm laying down. My gosh. So this is what you do. You also can take, like you said, anybody's birthday, and you can ask them, and they think you're, are you hitting on me? You know, like are you hitting on me? And we were there. How many people you asked, and you would tell them the day immediately they were born, and they were going like, some of them would have to look it up, or they wouldn't believe you. And then I love it, because then you would go, you were actually born at 6:30 a.m., and you go, no, I'm kidding. Because I looked at you the first time you did that, and I said, what?
1: Yeah. When I go to school, Steve, all the kids get a card and they write down their name and their birthday, and I get to meet them afterwards, and I autograph the card, and while I'm signing it, I look at their birthday and see what day of the week they were born on, and I have the days of the week there. I just circle Sunday or Monday or Tuesday, whatever, and the kids get it in 3 seconds. And they go home and they're like, hey, Mom, Dad, I met the human calculator. Was I born on a Wednesday? So, you know, I got to be right, man. These kids are checking it out. But, yeah, it's when I discovered that algorithm, it was really cool because it personalized my show. I wasn't just doing random stuff. I was doing your birthday.
0: Yeah. I love it. It's amazing how engaged everybody gets. Let me ask you, how could Mississippi get involved in your mission?
1: So my new project, Steve, is called the National Counting Bee. We're doing an Arizona counting bee. Let's do a Mississippi counting bee.
0: So instead of a spelling bee.
1: Yeah. And the kids get 15 seconds, just like me, from a world record. First round, you got to count by three as fast as you can. We see how many answers you get. But nobody starts at zero. Every person gets a random starting number. So when you get up on stage in the celebrity counting bee, Steve, you might have to start at seven and
0: Wheel
1: count
0: of Fortune.
1: By three.
0: Wheel of Fortune would be a lot easier, I can tell you. Our time has run out. You are the best. We are going to get this done in Mississippi. All right. We're going to get, but I'm not the teacher, and I'm not playing. I'm not participating in this. I'm not doing it. I'm not doing it. Scott Flansburgh, the human calculator. Scott, how can people hunt you down online?
1: On social media, I'm at Human Calculator, and my website is humancalculator.com.
0: All right, guys, got to check him out. This is unbelievable. You can check him out on videos and see all this stuff. And he'll be here at Delta Soul putting people in awe before we raise a bunch of money. That's my plan. I've got it all figured out. Visit Mississippi.org. That needs to be your plan. Blessing. Scott, you're the best.
1: My honor, Steve. God bless you.
0: Love you. God bless you.
1: Love you, buddy.
2: I'm Steve Azar. In a Mississippi Minute, all 60 of them, where you can take your sweet time.
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2: Fox News, I'm Ted Lindner. President Trump warning Iran about misbehaving during a 60-day negotiation period. Fox's Jared Halpern with more.
3: The U.S. is waiving sanctions for 60 days, allowing Iran to sell and export oil. And President Trump says the unfreezing of Iranian assets could also be a benefit to American farmers. Still, the president warns if Iran does not live up to the memorandum of understanding, he will do what he has to do.
2: And federal officials are announcing two more arrests in the plot to target the UFC Freedom 250 fight at the White House last weekend. Fox's David Spunt.
4: Investigators tell Fox News the alleged plan was to use drones with explosives to hit buildings near the event, which would force a mass evacuation and steer crowds toward a pre-staged sniper team.
2: Seven suspects have now been arrested. Investigators believe there's still more out there. 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
11: Our map is ever evolving because, as we all know, then, you know, a structure burns down. You build something else in a different place. So it's a moving target, but we've spent a tremendous amount of time on it.
5: Ole Miss may have gotten a cover athlete, but Mississippi State is being recognized for its rowdy game day environment in the upcoming College Football 27 video game. EA Sports dropped its top 25 toughest places to play rankings on Monday, and Davis Wade Stadium was highlighted among some of the most intimidating venues.
12: The atmosphere in here is insane. This is about to be crazy in here.
5: The Bulldog Stadium came in at number 25. You can find out more at supertalk.fm. I'm Caleb Saylors.
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10: Thanks for staying up late on a Monday night. We have got a chock full of show for you tonight, including they found a comet that might be as old as the solar system itself. We'll get into that a little bit later on. But first, every Monday, we check in with former CBS newsman, now independent journalist, and one of the best in the business, Scott McFarland, joins us to talk round robin of all the news. Good morning and good evening, Scott. Thanks for joining us.
11: Right back at you, McGraw.
10: Let's talk about this Iran deal, because a lot of moving parts. It seemed to be on life support over the weekend, but I guess today they're actually coming out with some agreements. Set the scene for us. What's going on here?
11: Yeah, this is progress of some sort. You know, it's easy to have a peace agreement. Having a peace implementation is a much more challenging thing. But according to the vice president, Iran has agreed to allow nuclear inspectors back in the country. They haven't been there in a while. They haven't been there since Trump ripped up the Obama administration deal with Iran. And this is certainly progress, because the goal of all of this, according to President Trump, is to prevent Iran from having a nuclear weapon. That's why there was such a cost incurred. Having the inspectors will help along those lines. And there seem to be some optimistic statements from the negotiators, the mediators, which are Qatar and Pakistan, that there have been substantive pieces of progress, and now they just go towards the technical implementation stuff. But, Graw, the implementation is the whole trick here. One hair-triggered person, one nasty Truth Social post could set things way back from where they came.
10: So apparently they've agreed to something, and since they've agreed to something, there's been some idea that some of the sanctions would be lifted. And reading the news that's coming out tonight, the United States is saying, great, we will release some of the money to you, but you have to buy American agriculture, soy and wheat and all that stuff. And Iran saying, whoa, whoa, whoa, wait a minute. So it seems like it's one step forward, one step back when it comes to this.
11: Yeah, that's what negotiations are. Or halting progress is the best thing. Bullish you are, or bearish you are on the prospects. I think the concern here, McGraw, is just the release of money in general. There's a sense here, even from the president's most devoted allies in Congress, they don't trust Iran to buy U.S. soybeans or build schools or build roads with the money. They're worried that money's going to get rerouted to proxies in the Middle East who will be violent and attack and engage in terror. Why the whole release of money seems to be a sticking point. One of the reasons why President's supporters have been so equivocating talking about this peace deal.
10: Scott, is the strait open? Because I've read it's open, and then it's not open, and then only a few boats are getting through. What do we know about the strait being open?
11: Well, let's assume it's open for now. Let's assume that it is clear passage. A bit of an assumption. Let's go there. How comfortable are you sailing your ship down the Strait of Hormuz until things are a little more firm? I think there's a hesitance of major shipping companies to get too aggressive in that space just yet. That may come over time. It may take weeks or months, but you know, the oil prices move as a commodity, and I think the markets seem to think the oil will be flowing soon. It's not flowing.
10: Yeah, and you know what? Who would have thought that it's not up to Iran and it's not up to the president? It's up to the insurance company who's going to insure the boat that goes through.
11: They're all global markets, right? So, I mean, you have to have confidence that the Chinese ships are going to go through, that the European ships are going to go through, that our ships are going to go through. All of this works in an interconnected net, which raises the complexity of the situation. But right now, markets are optimistic.
10: Scott McFarlane, we're having a hard time here. You're cutting in and out. We'll see if it gets any better here in a second. J.D. Vance leading the negotiations. Where's Marco Rubio in all this?
12: Sorry for the mic. I'm going to plow through it.
10: No, you're good. You're getting better. There you go.
11: Laying low, it seems. He has not had his fingerprints on all this Iran talk, which has made people dubious that this is a political winner if Marco Rubio wants nothing to do with it. I mean, he's the Secretary of State. You have to have your hands involved with international relations. It's also possible he's being held in the bullpen as a closer, to extend a baseball metaphor. But this really is the political story to come, isn't it? J.D. Vance versus Marco Rubio.
10: Yeah, it is interesting, and I don't know if it's strategic on his part, if the president's trying to put his thumb on the scale and make J.D. Vance look good. If it succeeds, J.D. Vance gets all the credit. If it fails, J.D. Vance will take all the blame, too, I guess.
11: He was known to be a bit dovish on this war to begin with. He campaigned in 2024, along with the president, about no foreign entanglements, no more war. Him having to take ownership of ending this war is... it's a big shift for him, but he has his hands all over this thing now, for his better or for his worse.
10: Yeah. You know, no matter what happens with this negotiation, it's going to be compared to the Obama deal, and there's just no way about it. And the people who like to own the other side, it's a pretty fun parlor game to watch. The Trump side say it's nothing like the Obama deal, and the Democrats saying it's exactly like the Obama deal.
11: Yeah, and the president's got to have some blame on that. He's the one who did the comparisons, and he's the one who continues to do the comparisons. So if this is an apples versus oranges thing, and it may be, he's the one putting apples next to apples. And the nuclear inspectors really are the connective tissue. If they're going to let nuclear inspectors back into Iran, that's progress on all counts. But that's what the situation was under the Obama deals. So it's hard to measure it as progress since they're just matching the old standard.
10: Seems like at least Israel is on board with this. At least they've come around and sort of followed President Trump in this, can we say, over the last 72 hours?
11: Early indications, but it's still early. It really was a telling 72 hours over the weekend, McGraw, when you had members of the Trump administration kind of calling out the Israeli cabinet, saying you better get on board. We're the only ship that's sailing in this sea. You don't usually hear such provocative, you know, statements towards the Israelis from U.S. leaders, but hey, maybe it was effective. They do seem for now.
10: Yeah, we'll see and see what happens. All right, the other one is the reflecting pool. This has turned into a quagmire. We mentioned last week Obama, right, spent millions of dollars, couldn't fix it. Trump said he was going to spend millions of dollars. It's not fixed. I don't even know if this thing's fixable.
11: It's really huge. They don't underestimate how big this thing is. You know, the president caught some grief for comparing it to the height of the Empire State Building and the Eiffel Tower. It's really enormous. And I don't want to undersell the complexity of the project. Thing is, and this seems to have hit the president in a sore spot, nobody really cared or had outrage when there were problems with it in the past because previous presidents didn't make a whole thing of it. I mean, the president touted this triumphantly as his pet project that he was going to master where others could not. And it's a mess. It looks awful. It's starting to stink. It's a black eye in green water. And he has such ownership of it because he claimed ownership of it. And you could tell it's getting it on a nerve because in the Oval Office tonight, he was blaming reporters for not, you know, focusing on previous failures at the pool and then making false claims about somebody going beneath the surface of the water with a box cutter and slicing a 300-foot crevice in the base of the pool. That is the length of a football field. Even an expert scuba diver wouldn't be able to pull that off with all the police and all the cameras down there. It's if we're going into these types of fanciful tall tales, I don't know where this is going.
10: I'm waiting for somebody to blame Jenny from Forrest Gump for somehow ripping up the bottom of the deal.
11: So, nice pull. She ran through the water. It was fine, right?
10: So how about the guy who dumped the hydrogen peroxide into the pool? Shouldn't that guy be called into question what's going on?
11: Well, those were the Park Service workers or their contractors. They're trying to turn the water back to blue. And then we have a picture of a dead duck on the surface, which does not help things. The peroxide may have helped, may have hurt. It's a mess. And I'll tell you, here's the real sign of trouble. You have all these rubberneckers, McGraw, who are just coming by to look at the carnage. It's like the hottest tourist spot in D.C. right now, and it never should be that way for that reason.
10: Yeah, it's a heck of a story. I didn't know that it was filled with water from the rivers. So, of course, you're going to get algae and everything else. It is river water. It's not an actual pool with the chlorine.
11: There was a lawsuit filed in May to stop this project from happening, the renovation, the Trump changes. And the plaintiffs, a bunch of historic conservationists, said, don't change the pool because you could damage it long term. It's very fragile. It's very hard. But that group was prophetic, weren't they? They didn't win their lawsuit, but they knew that this is a very challenging thing. You might not want to get involved with this because it can be a mess. And oh, by the way, they argued, it was supposed to be achromatic, non-colored water, so as best to reflect the Washington Monument, the Lincoln Memorial. You put a color in there, it's not going to do its job as a reflecting pool. This is a black eye the administration's going to have to repair with ice coloring or something to fix it.
10: Yeah, it's turning into a nightmare. Real quick, Scott McFarland, while we have you, let's go across the pond, England. We wake up this morning to find out that Keir Starmer is out as prime minister. Just doing a quick thing, this is the sixth prime minister they've had in 7 years. What's going on in Great Britain?
11: I'm looking at the global issue here. There's an anti-incumbent sentiment that is still coursing through the bloodstream of world politics. You've seen it in other countries where they have ousted longtime leaders, and in Great Britain, they can't stop the revolving door. It's going to mean something in our politics coming up soon. An anti-incumbent sentiment doesn't mean an anti-Republican sentiment. It means an anti-incumbent sentiment. That's why the parties are nominating people who may seem to be unelectable candidates. We're seeing that in Maine. Saw that in the mayor's race in New York City. Yeah, people want change. They want dramatic change, and they will nominate people who are not viewed as electable. In Great Britain, you're seeing a symptom of that, McGraw, where they have churned out prime ministers looking for something that's a change agent. It's an unsettled world with inflation through the roof, with wars being fought, and with AI and technology consuming our culture. People want change, and it's going to keep happening until they feel they've gotten it.
10: Yeah, this isn't law and order. You don't figure out who the bad guy is at the end of the hour. I mean, change takes takes time. How much do you think this upheaval in Great Britain has to do with Brexit and how 10 years now of Brexit and I mixed bag, some say good, some say bad, but it's changing and it's not necessarily changing as fast as they want. How much do you think of this is still the Brexit controversy?
11: It's hard to believe it's been 10 years since that Trump came into office the first time in Brexit. That's when we thought the change election was starting. It hasn't stopped. People still want to keep the churn going. There's a hyperinflation in Great Britain, just like there is here. You know, it costs you and me $6 to buy a stinking box of cereal right now. The same dynamics true in Great Britain. They're probably going to ascribe some blame for that to exiting the euro. And whether it's right or wrong, that's probably where the blame's going and why they are so kinetic with their changes in government.
10: Yeah, Scott McFarland with us here, independent journalist now with CBS News for years and years. Got his start in radio. That's why we like him. You can read him on Substack. You can check him out on YouTube. Scott, thanks for checking in every Monday. Josh is in next week for me. So, Scott, thanks for checking in. As always, we'll check in with you next week. Thanks, man.
12: I'll buy a new mic by then. Talk to you soon.
10: There you go. Good. Scott McFarland with us every Monday to get things off and going. News of the day. Nice little analysis around the horn with all that type of stuff. Hey, stay right there. When we come back, we're going to open up the show. I'll tell you, got some good news for you. And then we're going to talk to a astrophysicist who is just so excited. It's Christmas morning for the astrophysicists of the world because they found a new comet in Chile that is rewriting the history of the universe. We'll get into that. And then we're going to talk to Iran deal with a think tank next hour and get into the nitty-gritty of Iran and Ukraine and where do we go from here. We're just getting started. Stay right there. America at Night, back in a moment.
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10: Hey, it's official. For those of you in Kansas City, Kansas City's throwing a party, the 250th event in Kansas City. It is going to take place on September 16th. They've invited me to come on out to Kansas City, so I'm going to be there. Pete and Mundo, the morning show at KCMO, is hosting this thing along with KCMO. Kevin Keatsman's going to be there. Vince Calonese is going to be there. Guy Benson's going to be there. I'm going to be there. You need to get tickets. It's going to be a sponsored event at the Boulevard Brewery. Dinner and complimentary wines, hors d'oeuvres. Oh, wait a minute. That's hors d'oeuvres. Never mind. I know that's hors d'oeuvres. Should be a whole lot of fun, and it's all to celebrate America and the 250th anniversary. September 16th, 2026. Four tickets. 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It's September 16th, 2026 in Kansas City. So I'll be there and a chance to meet and greet and say hi, get a chance to meet you face-to-face if you're living and listening in Kansas City. We'd love to have you come out. Should be a whole lot of fun. You can meet all the talk show hosts and ask us any questions and tell great stories and get a bunch of radio guys together. They're always telling great stories. Radio guys always know how to tell good stories. So that's September 16th in Kansas City. KCMOTalkRadio.com for tickets, and we'll see you then. Coming up next segment, believe it or not, they have discovered a comet that moved through the solar system 10 to 12 billion years ago before the sun was born. And they found this comet in Chile. And the astrophysicists are, well, it's like Christmas morning for these guys. What does all of this mean? How can it be that it is almost as old and older than the Milky Way itself? What does that mean? And what does that tell us? It is only the third type of object like this. And so we're going to talk to an astrophysicist who is bursting at the seams. He's so excited. It truly is like Christmas morning. So we're going to talk with him coming up next segment. And then in hour number two, we're going to be checking in with a think tank. It is Joel Griffin is a senior fellow at the Advancing American Freedom. And we're going to get into, he's formerly of the Heritage Foundation, and we're going to talk to him about what's going on when it comes to the Iran war, when it comes to Ukraine. You've read about him and seen him in the Wall Street Journal. He's on their editorial board. He's on Fox News, Fox Business, Bloomberg, CNBC, C-SPAN, he is a senior fellow at the Advancing American Freedom Think Tank, and we're going to talk to him coming up next hour. And then, of course, open phones. Open text messages, not to mention voicemails. You can give us a call, and if you're not available to call in during the live portion, you can always leave us a voicemail at the same number, 1-844-2-McGraw or 1-844-262-4729. We're just getting started. Stay right there. America at Night. Back in a moment.
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15: Well, this is like bringing a knife to a gunfight. We're talking to the assistant professor of the Department of Physics and Astronomy at Michigan State University. He's the gun. I'm the knife. He's a lot smarter than I am, so we'll try and muddle through this. Dr. Daryl Siegman, welcome to America at Night. Thanks for joining us.
16: Hi, thanks for having me. I don't understand the gun and the knife thing.
15: Well, you're a lot smart. You're really smart when it comes to astrophysics. I'm not, so I'm going to ask you rudimentary questions, and you're going to be nice and try and answer them in a very rudimentary way. But clearly, you're a lot smarter than all of us. So, my first question.
16: That's certainly not true.
15: My first question is this: what exactly was discovered, and what was found? Take us back to July 1st, 2025. What happened?
16: Oh, my goodness. Okay, so July 1st, 2025, which is actually almost exactly a year ago now. Is that why you're doing this, I guess?
15: Sure.
16: Yeah, so it's hard for me to remember exactly what happened because I think at that point I had not slept in, like, days, and I was, like, not sleeping for probably a week straight while we wrote the first paper, that discovery paper about 3i Atlas. But it started out, there was this object, presumably you've heard of 3i Atlas at this point. This was our third ever interstellar object seen passing through the solar system. So what that means is in the solar system, we have lots of comets and asteroids. People are probably familiar with those. Comets are these things that, you know, there are beautiful tails on comets. Some you can even see with the naked eye. Maybe people who are listening, some of you have actually seen a comet with the naked eye. These are small bodies that formed when the planets in our solar system were forming, and interstellar comets are those that small bodies like comets and asteroids from in our solar system, but they originated in exoplanetary systems, so those from other stars. The way you figure out that something is interstellar is that it has a hyperbolic trajectory, which means basically its orbit is not bound to the sun like all the comets and asteroids in our solar system. So we saw this object. I did not discover this object. Basically, this person named Larry Deneau, who's in Hawaii at this telescope survey called Atlas, he spotted this object moving really, really fast across the sky. That's kind of the telltale sign that the thing is unbound from the solar system because it's moving so fast. And that told us that we had our third ever discovered interstellar comet.
15: Okay. It didn't land in America, correct? We haven't been able to touch it. It didn't, right? It's not physically here, right?
16: Yes. If we would be in a very different situation today if a year ago an interstellar comet had hit the Earth. So, no,
15: okay.
16: It did not. In fact, though, that's a really good question, though, right? So, like, you're probably asking because you've heard of, like, meteors and meteorites, right? There
15: sure.
16: are space rocks that hit the Earth all the time, actually. It's just meteors are typically much smaller. So meteors are typically, you know, about a meter. Some of them will, as they burn up in the atmosphere, will survive that journey, and some of them hit the ground, and that's when you get a meteorite. The thing is, there's much more little, just kind of like a good rule of thumb, is there's always a lot more little stuff in space than there is big stuff. So while a meteorite, there's a lot more of meter-sized things floating around in space, a lot of them hit the Earth. 3i Atlas is actually about 2.5 kilometers across in just its nucleus. So that is many, many times orders of magnitude larger than your typical meteor. So while it was a big object, there was no worry that it was going to hit the Earth whatsoever.
15: Gotcha. But you scientists were able to determine just by looking at it through a telescope that it was 10 to 12 billion years old?
16: Yeah, so there's a couple caveats to that, okay? So it is the precise statement is that it is very likely kind of something like 10 to 12 billion years old. So I know that isn't very actually precise of a statement. But the thing is that we are the basic way you try to age one of these objects that's floating around the galaxy is by how fast it's moving. The reason is, this is actually something astronomers have been doing for a long time. We have studied lots of stars throughout the Milky Way galaxy, And what we've discovered is that older stars tend to move faster. The reason is, as you float around the Milky Way galaxy, over time, you're on average going to get kind of kicked around by the gravity of everything else in the Milky Way. So the cumulative effect of a bunch of kicks off of things like giant molecular clouds, these big star-forming regions, stuff like that, will eventually speed you up. So older stars in the galaxy move faster. And it turns out it's the exact same way, that exact same thing happens to an interstellar object. So 3I Atlas, we have discovered two in the past, two of these interstellar asteroids or comets. 2017, we discovered Oumuamua. 2I Borisov was in 2019. Those objects, when they entered the solar system, they were moving a lot slower than 3I Atlas. So one of the remarkable things about 3I Atlas was all of these objects, right, they're moving fast because they're unbound, but that's mainly because the sun itself is moving pretty fast, moving through the galaxy. 3I Atlas had a very large velocity, much larger than the other two, when it entered our solar system. I think it was its speed when it was entering the solar system is something like 58 kilometers per second. And that's kilometers per second, right? So that's extremely fast. So that's telling us that most likely it's older than the solar system. Most likely it's something like 3 to 12 billion years old. But there's also it doesn't sound very scientific, but the correct scientific thing to do is there's a big uncertainty on that number.
15: Sure, certainly. And 10 to 12 billion years old, that's a wide margin of error, but we will forgive you. Because
16: we're not getting it exactly right.
15: We're doing
16: the best we can.
15: Sure. So what does this mean? Why are you guys so excited? What does this tell you to find this meteor that's older than the Milky Way, that might be older than the sun? Why is that so important? What does that tell us?
16: Well, so the first thing is that, so there's a couple of things that I'm most excited about 3I Atlas. Okay. So interstellar comets and asteroids are giving you, like, they are giving you an unprecedented, truly unprecedented window into planets and planet formation and even star formation throughout the galaxy. So we get to look up close at leftover remnants of the planet formation process, but how it unfolded in another planetary system other than the sun. And, you know, we now have discovered many, many planets around these exoplanets, we call them planets around other stars. But the thing is that all we can do is study them remotely. Like, they are really far away. We're never going to be able to get to one of those other planetary systems and look up close. A lot of what we've learned about planets in the solar system and comets and asteroids comes from literally in situ measurements, which is a fancy way of saying we sent a spacecraft, for example, to Pluto, and then we took measurements right there. So suddenly we have this whole new population of objects coming from other planetary systems, but literally just, they're basically UPS right to our doorstep. So we can do in situ measurements of things that originated elsewhere. And the reason that's kind of big picture exciting is because that contextualizes the solar system. That tells us, like, it puts our Earth and our sun and our entire solar system into its cosmic context. It tells us, you know, is planet formation throughout the galaxy similar or different than what we're seeing here? And, you know, what it actually seems like from 3I Atlas is that things are pretty different in other places in the Milky Way galaxy. For example, here's one for you. Just knowing that this object must have been probably older than the solar system. We're talking about the very earliest stages of the Milky Way's lifetime. And that's just that object existing. 3I Atlas existence is telling us that probably the processes that lead to the formation of planets, their subsequent evolution, whatever happens in planetary systems that make them maybe go unstable, maybe eject a bunch of material into the galaxy, that planet formation process is not only ubiquitous throughout the galaxy, so it's happening everywhere, it also was ubiquitous and rigorously occurring when the Milky Way was just in its infancy, which I think is kind of mind-blowing.
15: So the James Webb Telescope was the one that took the pictures of this thing, right?
16: So actually, that's the one that took the pictures of this thing that had been in the news as of today, because there was a big Nature paper released about the isotopic ratios, which is a really remarkable. There's James Webb took remarkable measurements of Dura Atlas. However, it was discovered from a telescope from the ground in Hawaii, this survey called Atlas. So, in fact, James Webb is actually not very good at discovering new objects, because what it's really good at doing is, once we have discovered an object, looking like up close at it and getting really sensitive measurements of it. So James Webb, and actually the Hubble Space

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1: Not part of that study. Like, I was very happy that they were able to get those observations, and the people who kind of analyzed that data and interpreted it are extremely good at what they do, and I wouldn't have been helpful in that type of analysis. But what they were, the study that was published today, for example, with the James Webb Space Telescope images, they were able to get isotopic measurements, and so they were able to get very detailed information about the chemistry of 3i Atlas. Although I'll be honest with you, over the last kind of year-ish since July, basically every telescope throughout on Earth and in space has looked at 3i Atlas because it's such an amazing opportunity. So you couldn't really give credit to any single person. It's been a truly global effort of astronomers in all different countries all across the world looking at this object, getting various pieces. It's kind of like there's a big puzzle and we're getting various puzzle pieces that we're stapling together to try to get a holistic view of what this chemical composition of this object really was.
2: Where is this 3i Atlas now? Has it passed us? Has it gone past us? Or are we still trying to discover and or take pictures of it?
1: So I think there are probably a few measurements still being taken. Just for some context, when we first spotted it on July 1st last year, it was close to Jupiter, but incoming. So these hyperbolic objects, these unbound objects, they kind of come in and then they leave and they never come back. That's how we actually know they're not from the solar system. So we caught it as it was entering the solar system around Jupiter. I think around December-ish was when it was closest to the sun and the Earth. So it disappeared from view from the Earth, but then it reappeared right after it got closest to the sun. December, January, it got closest to the Earth, and now it's on its way out. So now it's like past Jupiter again. And so it's getting really, really faint. It's probably barely observable at this point, so we're kind of saying goodbye to this one. But the exciting thing is the existence of this object and the few before tells us that there are many, many more of them throughout our solar system that we have not detected yet. So we have all these exciting new telescopes coming online, like the Rubin Observatory, LSST, which is going to look at the entire southern hemisphere every night, five orders of magnitude more sensitive than anything else that we currently have. There's also NASA has this NEO Surveyor, which stands for Near Earth Object Surveyor, which is a space mission that's going to try to characterize every potentially hazardous asteroid bigger than 140 meters across. Those telescopes should start finding many, many more of these objects. So I really think this is basically, it's like we've discovered a couple of objects with facilities which are significantly less powerful than what's about to come online. So we should be seeing many, many more of these objects. I really think it's just the tip of the iceberg.
2: So in other words, if you find one ant in your cupboard, there's a chance there's a lot more ants behind yeah, the stale bread.
1: That's exactly right. And I bet if you find one ant in your cupboard, you're going to be a lot more hyper aware searching for more ants that could ruin everything else. So I think that's a big part of it, though, jokes aside. It's like once we realize these objects were there, we're going to start looking a lot more intensely for them. So while as before we had realized there were so many of these objects passing through the solar system, we weren't really looking for them. So I think now that we've found a couple of them and we know there have to be a lot, we're going to be much more cognizant about trying to spot them in our telescope data.
2: Dr. Daryl Seligman is assistant professor of the Department of Physics and Astronomy at Michigan State University. Last question for you, doctor, and thank you very much. It was a fascinating conversation. If I had you as a physics teacher, I might have gone in a different direction as opposed to falling into radio. But
1: come take my classes at Michigan State.
2: Okay, there you go. Are we done studying this 3i Atlas? Is there more to learn? And what are you hoping to find out if there is?
1: There's a lot more to study. So the thing is that so there was a big rush to get telescope data on this object. So it has now almost left our being able to be seen, right? So every astronomer, that's an exaggeration, but like a lot of astronomers were fighting and

0: trying to get as much telescope data on the object as possible. There was a huge amount of data that was taken on this object. But once you get the data, the rush is kind of off, if that makes sense.
1: Like, yeah.
0: This object is gone, but we have tons of data and observations of this object that we're still working with and analyzing. Because the reality is that it's very difficult. Every telescope data set is different and has its own kind of issues and things that people spend a lot of time and a lot of hard work trying to understand and interpret. So we're going to be learning new stuff from this kind of treasure trove of data that we got. We got like a year's worth of data on this object from every telescope that exists in the world and in space. So we've got a ton of information to sort through. So I think we're going to be hearing exciting updates for the next couple of years.
1: So now the scientists can go to work with all the data. Yeah, good stuff. Daryl Seligman, who was assistant professor at the Department of Physics and Astronomy at Michigan State University. Doctor, thank you for a fascinating conversation. Good luck.
0: Thanks a lot.
1: You got it. America at Night, back in a moment.
2: America at Night with McGraw-Milhaven.
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1: 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Kathy in Pittsburgh texts in, "I'd be lost without your radio show. Since you've come on the air, I never miss a night." Thank you very much, Kathy. It's very nice of you. Hey, there's some Nancy Guthrie news. The two ransom notes that came in, apparently authorities are saying they believe they are authentic. And they're saying that the first note, they demanded millions in Bitcoin. The second note said that the apparent abductors said that Nancy Guthrie had died accidentally and they want more money so that you can retrieve the body. They have all said that they believe these notes are authentic. We'll get into more of that coming up next hour. Also, we're going to talk a little Iran and Ukraine as we talk to the think tank Advancing America Freedom with Joel Griffith as their senior fellow. We'll get into some of that, a deep dive into all of that. Don't forget, if you want to, you can always voicemail the show after we are off the air. If you're listening late night after we are off the air on a repeat, you can certainly leave a message for us. We get a whole bunch of voicemails each and every night, and we play those back in hour number three with open phones. Our executive director is Alex Hinton. Our engineer tonight is Richard Good. I'm McGraw Millhaven. This is America at Night on Westwood One.
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22: News, I'm Ted Lindner. Republicans leaning into their achievements to win the midterms. They're relying on President Trump to help get the message across. White House Press Secretary Caroline Levitt on Fox's Hannity says immigration and tax cuts are the GOP's bread and butter.
24: Secure borders, deporting the worst of the worst, violent, illegal alien murderers and rapists from our country. Cutting taxes, which he did nearly 1 year ago. We're coming up on the 1 year anniversary of his historic One Big Beautiful Bill, the largest tax cut for working families and middle class Americans.
22: And a federal judge says top Justice Department officials could stay on the case against the man charged with the White House Correspondents' Dinner shooting. Attorneys for Cole Thomas Allen arguing Attorney General Todd Blanche and D.C. U.S. Attorney Jeanine Pirro should be disqualified because they were at the event, but the judge rejected that, ruling they're unlikely to be witnesses and don't meet the legal definition of victims. America's listening to Fox News.
25: With SuperTalk News, I'm J.T. Mitchell. As the White House says great progress is being made in officially ending the war with Iran, that optimism is translating to the gas pumps. The average for a gallon of regular fuel in Mississippi is $3.53 today. That's a 2-cent downtick from yesterday, a 12-cent downtick from a week ago. The Senatobia Walmart has reopened after temporarily closing over the weekend during protest over a recent officer-involved shooting in the parking lot. Law enforcement responded June 14th to a reported shoplifting call. Authorities say suspects inside a vehicle drove toward an officer who then fired shots into the vehicle, killing 1-year-old Cohen Wiley. The Mississippi Bureau of Investigation continues to look into the incident. Meanwhile, Wiley was laid to rest on Sunday. His family has retained civil rights attorney Ben Crump.
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25: A new study suggests that vitamin C may do more than just support the immune system. It could also protect the aging brain. Daria Albinger with the details.
26: Researchers studied more than 2,000 adults with an average age in their mid-60s, comparing vitamin C levels in their blood with MRI scans of their brains. Those with lower vitamin C levels tended to have less gray matter volume and weaker brain connectivity than people with higher levels. One study author says the findings open a new avenue for exploring how diet may help support brain health as we age. The findings appear in the journal PLOS ONE.
25: It's been 10 years since Jimmy Buffett's Margaritaville opened on the Mississippi Gulf Coast, and the resort is ready to celebrate. Tomorrow, the official 10th anniversary party begins at 5 a.m. and goes all day. It includes half-price arcade games, giveaways, and plenty of live music. I'm J.T. Mitchell.
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1: All right, Monday nights. Thanks for joining us and staying up late. Today we're going to talk to a senior fellow at the Advancing American Freedom. 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He's been with the Heritage Foundation. He is a researcher for the Wall Street Journal editorial board. You've seen him on Fox News, Fox Business, Bloomberg, just to name a few of the places. Joel Griffith, senior fellow at the Advancing American Freedom think tank. Joel, thanks for joining us here on America at Night.
29: Hey, really happy to be with you. Thank you.
1: You got it. First, let's start with Ukraine because... Let's start with Iran. We'll talk about Ukraine later, but Iran deal with the United States, obviously the biggest story of the last couple of days. And now I guess we're getting some good news out of these talks in Switzerland. Take us through your thoughts as this story starts to develop and as we start to learn more about this memorandum of understanding. What do you think?
29: Well, sure thing. Well, this memorandum of understanding is really a surrender to the Iranian regime. It's quite disappointing. To President Trump's credit, he did great good working with the Israeli Defense Forces, both with Operation Midnight Hammer last summer when the United States worked with the Israeli military to target multiple nuclear reactors and facilities, and of course, Operation Epic Fury just a few months ago that decimated large parts of the Iranian Navy and their Air Force and a number of their primary military targets. We had Iran on the cusp of forcing them to surrender. The blockade of the Strait of Hormuz that President Trump imposed was working. It was starving the Iranian regime of oil revenue that they used to buy drones and build more ballistic missiles and, of course, pay their Iranian Republican National Guard, which is a terrorist organization, of course. And we have seen a dramatic 180 turnaround by President Trump and a number of his negotiation team. And I'm deeply, deeply troubled by this MOU. And even though this is not the ultimate deal, all these details need to be worked out. What Iran is receiving up front, billions of dollars. Just tonight, I was looking at some imagery just showing the dozens of tankers filled with Iranian oil that have been allowed by our United States Navy now to leave the Strait of Hormuz and to exit, and they're going to be collecting close to $4 billion just with those initial shipments that are going to go to the Iranian regime. And you know, many of us years ago, in the not-too-distant past, rightfully condemned the Obama administration for delivering $1.7 billion in pallets of cash, actual pallets of cash that were delivered to the Iranian regime. Just this initial shipment that's going through the seas tonight on its way to Asia is an amount equal to twice what Barack Obama gave the regime on the pallets of cash. And this is just the start. We're going to see tankers leaving with oil each and every day over the next 60 days at least. And all that money is going to go into the pocket of an unrepentant, bloody terrorist regime. Is deeply disappointing. That's just scratching the surface. We can talk a lot more about what's in that memorandum of understanding, but this is the first part, and we're already seeing the effects of it. Billions of dollars headed to the bank accounts of the Iranian terrorist government.
1: I want to stay here for a second, because from what we understand, there was already sanctions on Iranian oil before we started bombing. Now that this memorandum of understanding happens, not only did we open up the strait, but we lifted those sanctions that were on the regime before we started bombing. Is that correct?
29: That is correct. And this is the first waivers that have been issued to the regime since Barack Obama did it back in 2018.
1: Yeah. The criticism of this deal is that it's very similar to the Obama deal. Do you agree?
29: It's similar, but in many ways it's actually worse. The Obama regime, of course, lifted the sanctions for a time, and that did give the regime well over $100 billion. But at least with those waivers, we had inspectors on the ground in Iran for a time. With this agreement, the MOU, there are no inspectors heading back to Iran right now to be investigating uranium. And this comes with the promise of more than $100 billion of frozen assets being unfrozen, and we can get into that. But also on top of that, there's a commitment in this memorandum to deliver at least $300 billion to Iran to help their economic development. And it's truly bizarre. I mean, money is fungible. Whether it's a dollar that's supposedly going to build a new factory for vehicles in Iran, or a new bridge, every dollar that's given to Iran by way of investment is another dollar that the regime can use to fund terror. And you know, to think about, just to put some of these numbers in context, Hezbollah, which is largely funded by Iran, Hezbollah operates in southern Lebanon. It's taken over large parts of the government and, of course, terrorizes both the Lebanese people but also Israeli communities right across the border. Iran funds them to the tune of around $1 billion a year. And Hezbollah engages in a lot of murder and terror for that $1 billion. We're talking about sanctions relief of $3 to $5 billion per month just from the sanctions relief. So the regime is soon going to be awash in financial resources to spread terror, not just to their own people, but across the world.
1: Joel Griffith, I want to talk about that $300 billion in a minute on the other side of the break. But the administration says the lifting of the sanctions is only because Iran is deciding to give up certain nuclear aspirations. And so they get the money once they give up the nuclear aspirations, a carrot and stick approach. What's wrong with that?
29: If that were true, there would be a glimmer of hope. Unfortunately, it does not appear to be true. But and don't just take the Iran's regime's word for it. They have denied that they're going to be allowing these inspectors back in. But if you look at the memorandum of understanding itself, it's a two-page document. In that MOU, there is no demand on Iran to give up their highly enriched uranium. There's a clause that says perhaps the Iranian regime will be required to dilute the enriched uranium. Well, remember, when you have uranium, whether it's highly enriched or enriched, if you have centrifuges, the centrifuges spin that uranium, and over a period of months and a period of years, that uranium becomes more and more concentrated, and you get to a certain level, then you can create a nuclear bomb. The issue here remains that Iran, absent us forbidding them and ensuring that the program is destroyed and they will not reconstruct it, When you have centrifuges, you can take uranium, enriched uranium, or diluted uranium and spin that into highly enriched uranium. They have been playing, the regime has been playing this game for decades, and they came within a month or so of developing, of having enough highly enriched uranium to develop a nuclear bomb. This is why we went to war, and I believe President Trump did the right thing. I was very supportive, many of us were, of President Trump taking military action to stop them from doing so. But this MOU does not force them to relinquish that uranium. In the MOU itself, it says nothing about enriched uranium limits, and that MOU says nothing about another big problem with the regime, and that's the threat of ballistic missiles. There is not even a mention of ballistic missiles, and sadly, the other day when President Trump was talking about this agreement, he actually suggested that he thinks the regime has a right to have ballistic missiles. I'm sorry, but this is just patently absurd. These ballistic missiles can reach not just Iran's neighbors, they can reach Israel, they can actually reach now parts of Europe, and Iran has been developing through their program missiles that could even go further, potentially even reaching the United States. And even if those missiles aren't nuclear tipped, there's only so much that missile defenses can do to stop an on-flooding of a ballistic missile attack. Of what we saw over the past year in multiple rounds, Iran did launch hundreds of ballistic missiles at its neighbors and at Israel. Thankfully, the missile defense systems and the air forces of us, of the United States and our allies, were able to shoot down most of those missiles. But if Iran were to develop even greater capacity, they could overwhelm the missile defense systems. And then we're talking about not just, and I don't mean to say just a few civilian deaths, because every death really is, of course, tragic to those families. But we would be talking not about dozens of civilian deaths. We could be talking about tens of thousands of civilian deaths. That's not even with nuclear armed missiles. We're talking about just with that ballistic missiles capability, and there is no mention of it in the MOU.
1: Hold that thought. Joel Griffith is with us, senior fellow at Advancing American Freedom. He is formerly of the Heritage Foundation. He's a researcher for the Wall Street Journal editorial board. You've seen his analysis on Fox News, Fox Business News, Bloomberg, just to name a few. Senior fellow at Advancing American Freedom, Joel Griffith. Back in a moment. 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
1: Conservatives in the United States Senate have questioned this Iranian deal. Senator Tom Cotton, Senator Wicker, Senator Bill Cassidy, Senator Deb Fischer, Republican from Nebraska, Senator from Alaska, Lisa Murkowski. Some of those and others have criticized it up and down, some more harshly than others. Our guest this hour joining us to talk about this is from a think tank. It is the, let me get the official term here while I was getting ready here, Joel Griffith, senior fellow at the Advancing American Freedom. Joel, we should say that your organization is relatively new, but a very conservative think tank, right? That's the sort of frame in which you're coming from on this.
29: Yes, we are unabashedly a traditional conservatism, conservatives, and a legacy really of Ronald Reagan. In fact, our legal center is named after Ronald Reagan's former attorney general, Ed Meese, with Ed Meese's blessing, I might add. And many of our staff have served either in the former Trump 45 administration or in conservative offices on Capitol Hill. And we believe in free market, free trade, limited government, and our Constitution, and of course, a strong national defense.
1: Let's talk about this $300 billion. Again, it's not coming from the United States taxpayers. It's coming from, apparently, the Arab states to help rebuild Iran. What's so terrible about that if they hit certain benchmarks to give up their nuclear ambitions?
29: Well, a few things to this. Number one, there's been a lot of, I would say, I'd use the word fake news about the $300 billion. Many folks are claiming that opponents of the $300 billion are opposing it because it's going to be American taxpayer dollars. I haven't found a single reputable source that's opposed to this deal that has claimed that this $300 billion is coming from American taxpayers or even American businesses. That is not the point. The point isn't where the $300 billion comes from. The point is to whom the $300 billion is going, and it's going to the Iranian regime, whether that's coming from American taxpayers, whether that's coming from China, Arab neighbors, the European Union. None of that is relevant. What's relevant is that the money is flowing to the regime. That's point number one. Point number two, there is no prohibition on American businesses from investing in this $300 billion reconstruction fund. And in fact, if you look at the memorandum of understanding, it's very vague on that. What it says is that this will be a commitment of at least $300 billion, and this is, quote, for reconstruction and economic development, end quote, in the Iranian regime. This is a lot of money. $300 billion is equal to about 60% of Iran's annual GDP. To compare that to the United States, that would be similar to a $20 trillion investment in this country, which would just be is mind-boggling to think that. The deal promises at least $300 billion. And once again, money is fungible. If you've got $300 billion flowing to the regime to help them repair their roads or their power plants or infrastructure that was damaged, that's $300 billion that they're going to be able to divert to their primary programs, which has been their military, the Republican Guard, the ballistic missiles, and of course, the nuclear ambitions. And I've heard a lot of people compare this to the Marshall Plan. The Marshall Plan, of course, followed World War II after the Nazi regime not only surrendered, but the Nazi regime was imprisoned or executed and removed from power. The United States and our allies invested billions of dollars into Germany to bring them back into the world of nations as a peaceful nation. This is far different. Number one, it's bigger in terms of actual inflation-adjusted dollars. It's far bigger than the Marshall Plan. But number two, the regime is still in power. Yes, we've killed some of their former leaders, but now there's another crew of leaders, and they are in many ways just as or even more extreme than some of the leadership that were annihilated during the last year of warfare. The regime is still intact. The constitution of the Iranian Islamic Republic is still intact, which I actually read through the other day, and it's shocking. Even in the preamble, it talks about the need to bring their ideology across the world, and there's actually an article in their constitution that commits the nation of Iran to funding freedom fighters. That's the words used in the Iranian constitution, freedom fighters worldwide, which of course are terrorist groups worldwide. And I think a lot of us have forgotten that the Iranian regime, it's not just that they've threatened the people inside the country or Israel. They have planted terror cells for more than 50 years in places ranging from Paris, France. They've done attacks in Italy. They've done terrorist attacks in Argentina, other parts of Europe. And they've even tried to conduct attacks in the United States that thankfully have been thwarted. They have been following through on their constitutional commitment. So $300 billion in so-called reconstruction economic development should be a non-starter. And one other thing I wanted to mention is I heard the Vice President Vance just the last day or so talk about how this is going to be a boon to American farmers. This is just preposterous. When we're talking about the $300 billion or about the unfrozen assets, the Iranian regime produces most of the food they use, number one. They only import about $10 billion a year worth of food. Second of all, the Memorandum of Understanding very clearly says that these unfrozen assets are going to be unfettered, that these assets are going to be delivered to the Iranian Central Bank, and that the regime can choose to expend those dollars to the beneficiaries that they choose. There's nothing in the MOU about diverting those resources to American farmers. That is absurd nonsense. It's factually untrue. The MOU on its face and the language itself clearly says that the Islamic regime has full control over those funds.
1: Joel Griffith, next segment, we'll try and pull you out of your shell a little bit and tell us what you really think. He is a senior fellow at the Advancing American Freedom. He's dropping some knowledge here on us tonight. Stay right there. Lots more to get to. I want to ask about Ukraine as well. America at Night. Stay right there. Back in a moment.
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1: Joel Griffith is with us. He's a senior fellow at the Advancing American Freedom. And what is the Advancing American Freedom? It is the new home, reading straight from their website, the new home for the conservative movement in Washington, D.C. While most think tanks focus on a handful of issues, Advancing American Freedom prides itself on being a full-spectrum conservative organization. Advancing American Freedom, the conservative movement lives here. Joel has worked for the Heritage Foundation. He's a researcher for the Wall Street Journal editorial board. You've seen him on numerous times on Fox News, Business News, Bloomberg, and so on and so forth. Joel,

0: Let's go back to Donald Trump's motivation for cutting this memorandum of understanding. He said at the time that he wanted to avert a worldwide depression and that he didn't want to be the late, great Herbert Hoover, suggesting that this deal had to be done and it was his only choice. How do you respond?
1: Well, once again, I commend President Trump for the leadership he exhibited last year with Operation Midnight Hammer and this year with Operation Epic Fury. He took the right steps in striking Iran hard. Now, of course, there's economic pain involved with that, especially early this year when we saw oil prices basically double to $120 a barrel briefly. And we did feel that and still are feeling that at a pump. I know I'm paying close to $450 a gallon now. My Honda Accord's costing $60 to fill up. It's not pleasant. What the administration should have been doing is explaining more to the American people leading up to this war, what that was going to cost them, and explaining to the American public why exactly it is that it is worthwhile to pay more at the pump. And you don't want to minimize the effect it has on American families, not just on leisure travel, but even on getting to work. But here's the thing. We weren't entering into a worldwide depression because of this. We saw prices rising at the pump, and, of course, it trickles through to other parts of the economy. It added likely about 1.5% to overall prices, and that is tough. But what we're trying to avoid here is a nuclear war down the road with nuclear weapons in the hands of a very dangerous regime. And it's important to keep in mind that this regime, it's not like the Soviet Union, it's not like communist China, both of which, of course, were evil empires, and China, of course, is still here today in the hands of a dictator. But the Iranian regime is one that is theologically based, and it's not a peaceful theology that they embrace. The particular strand of Islam that the Iranian regime holds to, and when I say the Iranian regime, we're talking about scholars that are in charge of that regime, the mullahs. They are part of a minority sect that believes that there's going to be a 13th Iman. This 13th Iman is going to appear on the world stage and achieve global domination. And they believe that they, through their earthly government, can bring that quest into effect. And if that means exporting terror, which they're doing, if that means bringing the world underneath their dominion through nuclear weapons, they'll do that as well because they believe they can expedite this process of global domination by the Iman. It's a fringe theology, but it happens to be a fringe theology that is in the hands of leaders that have shown a willingness and eagerness to engage in terror. And because of the irrationality, it's especially required that they not obtain such a nuclear weapon. That needed to be and still does need to be explained to the American people because there's a lack of understanding of exactly what that regime is seeking for. They're not just seeking worldly gain, earthly possessions, material profits. That's not their underlying motive. The underlying motive is that ideological, theological quest. That's why that's so important. But we weren't going into a depression because of this. We were seeing a bit of an economic slowdown and higher prices. But we were winning the war. That regime was on its last legs. They were being deprived of the oil revenue. They were seeing their military decimated. And the people, as we saw, when 40,000 were massacred earlier this year by that regime, the people were looking for freedom. And in fact, we had other partners, including Israel, that had identified those who, if arms were placed in their hands, that they would be on the ground seeking to finally eradicate the world of that regime. This would not have required United States troops on the ground. There were hundreds of thousands of others that have been victimized for decades, their families victimized, that were willing to take up arms if only they could be supplied to uproot that regime. I did find it interesting. This is a side note that the president referenced President Hoover a few times. And, of course, President Hoover's actions did precipitate the Great Depression. But if anyone's watched Ferris Bueller's Day Off years ago, remember what precipitated the Great Depression. It was dramatic increase in tariffs that really harmed the business community. Thankfully, the tariffs that we've seen in the past 2 years, they haven't been quite as severe as Herbert Hoover's tariffs. But even with the tariffs we've seen in our country the last year and a half, we've seen a slowdown in jobs growth. But I thought that was ironic the president mentioned Herbert Hoover a few times.
0: Raise taxes? Yes. No, that's that's a great scene. Maybe we need to have him watch Ferris Bueller's Day Off to get a better sense of what tariffs do. Real quick, because I want to get to Ukraine. But my whole point is this, that I've been asking the other question. That is, if we got out of the Obama deal because we couldn't trust Iran, we're going to walk into another deal with a similar regime. Why do we trust them today when 10 years ago we didn't trust them then?
1: We should not be trusting them today. You're exactly right. I believe that part of the reason why we see this naivety with the current Trump administration is that many of these negotiations, they're occurring without subject matter experts, those that have actually studied the regime accompanying those negotiators. I think that Jared Kushner, the president's son-in-law, I think he's a good man. He's not an expert in the Iranian regime and the history, to my knowledge. Steve Witkoff, who the other top negotiator, is a real estate developer. I'm not saying his intentions aren't great, but look, these aren't subject matter experts. I think what further complicates this is that a number of these negotiators, including Jared Kushner, including Steve Witkoff, they have business interests tied to that region, namely Qatar. Qatar, of course, is a sponsor of terror. They've been sponsoring Hamas for years. They've got a lot of money, of course, but it doesn't seem right. It seems like quite a conflict of interest that you have two negotiators that have business interests in Qatar, including with the Sovereign Wealth Fund. I think this is highly inappropriate. But the bottom line is that a number of the top negotiators, they simply are not bringing in folks from State Department and from DNI that have true expertise with this region, and they're being swindled, sadly. And not just them; it's harming the American people as well. It's something we didn't mention actually is regarding that Strait of Hormuz. One of the bottom lines was supposed to be we're going to reopen the Strait, and that's going to mean free passage. These are international waters. The Memorandum of Understanding only specifies that ships will be able to sail through free of tolls for 60 days. And this is another point we should not be negotiating. If Iran is able to collect tolls, that's another $1 to $2 billion a month possibly in tolls that they'll be collecting. And it's not so much that we're going to notice it at the pump. $1 billion or $2 out of our $30 trillion economy, that's not much. $1 billion or $2 billion in the hands of the regime, that's why this is so important. Because $1 billion is one full year's funding for Hezbollah, and $1 billion buys a heck of a lot of rockets and hires quite a few nuclear scientists. That is a big part of the reason why we cannot be allowing Iran to impose tolls on the Strait of Hormuz.
0: Joel Griffith, let's turn our attention to Ukraine. We're starting to read that Ukraine is getting the upper hand in Russia, and these drone attacks are getting more violent and deeper into Russia. Has something changed with this Ukraine war?
1: You're right. Some of the headlines have finally been positive for Ukraine. They're, of course, now in their fourth year of war. They saw the biggest economic contraction in European history, in post-World War II history, after that war began, and they've really hung in there, of course, with the help of their European allies and with the United States. But a lot of their own men and women have been bravely fighting on the front lines, and it appears they are beginning to turn a corner with some of these drone attacks hitting deep inside Russian territory. In fact, some of these drone attacks from Ukraine have been striking in the suburban Moscow area. So I'm hopeful they can pull this off. If Russia can threaten the sovereign nation of Ukraine, of course, they can surely threaten other neighbors as well. It's a big part of the reason why Poland is upping their defense spending. So, look, I'm hopeful they can succeed. And one of the other developments from this with Ukraine increasing the drone capacity is that drone warfare, this is something very new to the world, and Ukraine and Russia have been on the front lines of this. So we are learning a lot. Ukraine is an ally. We're learning a lot from how they're working with these drones. And the hope would be that when we incorporate this into their own military, we can achieve swifter military action and do so in a way that minimizes the loss of life of our service members.
0: This drone technology is a real deal, right? Because Iran, even though their military has been decimated by our attacks, It seems with a couple of drones and a couple of very small boats, they're able to close the Strait of Hormuz. So this drone technology is here to stay, and it is the great equalizer, is it not?
1: No, it is, and that you're exactly right. Even though we decimated most of the Iranian Navy and the Air Force, those small speedboats and those drones have continued to make it impossible for ships to pass freely through the straits. And hey, we all notice the impact of that every week when we fill up.
0: Joel.

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1: At least a step in the right direction?
2: Well, first of all, of course, the Iranian regime right now is denying that. But second of all, we have tried this game before. We tried it underneath President Barack Obama. President Trump, to his credit, opposed that deal, as did many Republicans and even quite a few Democrats opposed that deal. You cannot trust this regime. This regime plays games. The Lenin Specter and the Zion Specter. And then, of course, what we found out was, remember what we found out just a few years ago, thanks to our friends in Israel who were able to infiltrate the regime's nuclear program and extract copious amounts of data that proved beyond a shadow of a doubt that even when Iran had invited or had allowed those inspectors on the ground in Iran, Iran was continuing its nuclear development program elsewhere. And that is exactly how Iran came to within a few weeks of having enough enriched, highly enriched uranium to develop a nuclear weapon. So, look, I understand the White House and in particular Vice President Vance, they want to spin this as a positive, but sorry, I really don't see any positives coming out of this Swiss meeting, except for from the Iranian regime's point of view, to the tune of billions of dollars now each month flowing into their hands.
1: Joel Griffith, it's been a fascinating hour. Senior fellow at the Advancing American Freedom. Joel Griffith, thanks for joining us. We'll have you back soon. Thanks for checking in.
2: Thank you. Have a great night.
1: You got it. America at Night, back in a moment.
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1: All right. Next hour, it's open phones. We'll take phone calls. We'll take text messages. We've got a bunch of voicemails to get to as well. But I wanted to take a moment tonight and talk about Clive Davis. Clive Davis died today at the age of 94. Also passing away was Alan Greenspan, former Fed of the former head of the Federal Reserve. He spent almost 20 years there at the Federal Reserve. Probably one of the most powerful people in the last 50 years, right? You spend 20 years at the Fed. He lived through the, or he was at the helm during the market crash, the dot-com bubble, and of course retired right before the 2008 crash, which many people, that sort of soiled his legacy. He, I think when he retired, he walked out on top, but 2 years later, you had the 2008 Great Recession, which sort of at least put a damper on some of his legacy. But he passed away at the age of 100. And also Clive Davis. Clive Davis is such an interesting character. Grew up in Brooklyn, nickeled and dimed his way to Harvard Law School, and became president of Columbia Records, not knowing anything about music. I don't know how that would go today. But the guy who was running Columbia Music, Clive Davis, when he took over, didn't know anything about music, and yet was able to create some of the best songs and the biggest artists going. He oversaw Columbia, and then he later Arista, and he signed an array of artists, everyone from Patti Smith to, I mean, the list goes on and on and on. So the list of lots of tributes coming in about Clive Davis. And so they have 11 of his most influential songs that he was a part of. And here's just a sprinkling of some of the songs that Clive Davis turned into hits. All right? He was the one who sort of shepherded these through. Harold Melvin and the Blue Notes, If You Don't Know Me By Now. Bruce Springsteen's Blinded by the Light. Barry Manilow's Mandy, which I love that song. Dionne Warwick's I'll Never Love This Way Again. I mean, these are so different songs, right? Bruce Springsteen's Blinded by the Light and Barry Manilow's Mandy. The same guy sort of was instrumental in sort of shepherding these things through. He didn't write the songs. He didn't play the music in the songs. But he was the one who sort of, right? He was the one who sort of produced it all. He was the one who sort of got it going. He was the guy in charge. He was the suit, if you will, that shepherded these things through. So Barry Manilow, Mandy, Dionne Warwick, I'll Never Love This Way Again, Aretha Franklin, Freeway of Love, Whitney Houston, Saving All My Love for You, Kenny G, Milli Vanilli, believe it or not, Carlos Santana, Alicia Keys, Rod Stewart. I mean, That is a heck of a run. Maybe I'm a little more sympathetic today because I just rewatched on Paramount Plus The Offer. Has anybody seen The Offer? I saw it before. I just watched it again over the weekend. It's the, I don't know, 8 or 9 part series. Miles Teller is the lead, and it's the story of the making of The Godfather. So it's not The Godfather, it's the making of The Godfather and the trials and tribulations that Al Ruddy, who was the producer of The Godfather, and Robert Evans and Paramount at the time and Gulf and Western and a young Francis Ford Coppola and all the fights the studio had, and Robert Evans and Al Ruddy had to fight and sort of connive and beg, borrow, and steal. All the things that needed to be done to make The Godfather, The Godfather. And it really is. I know they took some Hollywood liberties with it, but every time I checked, I'm like, clearly that didn't happen. I checked, I'm like, oh yeah, that really did happen. Oh my goodness. It's an extraordinary series. It came out, I don't know, a couple of years ago. It's called The Offer. It is well worth your time. If you're a fan of the movie, The Godfather, yes, but even if you're not, You'll watch The Godfather in a completely different way because of the Paramount Plus series, The Offer. So if you got nothing to do for a couple hours, not a bad series to snuggle up with and enjoy. All right. Open phones next hour. Stay right there. Our executive director is Alex Hinton. Our engineer tonight is Richard Good. I'm McGraw Milhaven. This.
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9: Fox News, I'm Ted Lindner. President Trump's warning Iran about misbehaving during a 60-day negotiation period.
10: The U.S. is waiving sanctions for 60 days, allowing Iran to sell and export oil. And President Trump says the unfreezing of Iranian assets could also be a benefit to American farmers. Still, the president warns if Iran does not live up to the memorandum of understanding, he will do what he has to do.
9: That's Fox's Jared Halpern. And a federal judge says that top Justice Department officials can stay on the case against the man charged in the White House Correspondents' Dinner shooting back in April. Attorneys for Cole Thomas Allen argued Acting Attorney General Todd Blanche and D.C. U.S. Attorney Jeanine Pirro should be disqualified because they were at the event. But the judge rejected that, ruling they're unlikely to be witnesses and don't meet the legal definition of victims. 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
16: The Pentagon inducted America's three newest Congressional Medal honorees into its Hall of Heroes Friday in two separate ceremonies. First to be honored, a pair of Marines, Major James Capers and late Colonel John Ripley, for their actions during the Vietnam War. Secretary of War Pete Hegseth.
17: You carried our flag with honor, and you will wear that medal with pride.
16: Major Capers said proudly,
18: I fought for that flag. I believed in it.
16: Army Major Nicholas Dockery was inducted for his actions in Afghanistan in 2012. Hegseth said Dockery didn't fight for glory.
17: He fought because his soldiers needed him.
16: Dockery spoke about the need for American unity and added this hope for the future.
11: I love my country. And if we all remember this, the best of America is yet to come.
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1: 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We're going to get into

0: What's up, y'all? 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
6: Fox News, I'm Ted Linden. Republicans lean into their achievements to win the midterms. They're relying on President Trump to help get the message across. White House Press Secretary Caroline Leavitt telling Fox's Hannity immigration and tax cuts are the GOP's bread and butter.
7: Secure borders, deporting the worst of the worst violent, illegal alien murderers and rapists from our country, cutting taxes, which he did nearly 1 year ago. We're coming up on the 1 year anniversary of his historic One Big Beautiful Bill, the largest tax cut for working families and middle class Americans.
6: And more than 11,000 bottles of 25 milligram chlorothalidone tablets being voluntarily recalled because testing found they failed to dissolve at the proper dosage level. They were manufactured in India and distributed in the United States by Rising Pharma Holdings of New Jersey. 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
11: The Pentagon inducted America's three newest Congressional Medal honorees into its Hall of Heroes Friday in two separate ceremonies. First to be honored, a pair of Marines, Major James Capers and late Colonel John Ripley, for their actions during the Vietnam War. Secretary of War Pete Hegseth.
12: You carried our flag with honor, and you will wear that medal with pride.
11: Major Capers said proudly,
13: I fought for that flag. I believed in it.
11: Army Major Nicholas Dockery was inducted for his actions in Afghanistan in 2012. Hegseth said Dockery didn't fight for glory.
12: He fought because his soldiers needed him.
11: Dockery spoke about the need for American unity and added this hope for the future.
14: I love my country.
9: And if we all remember this, the best of America is yet to come.
10: Kevin Gretzky, Fox News.
14: It's Fox Wheels.
15: Waymo is recalling almost 4,000 of its robo-taxis after more than a dozen incidents in which the autonomous vehicles entered closed freeway construction zones. According to the National Highway Traffic Safety Administration, that points to a software issue. The recall report shows that Waymo's Field Safety Committee began reviewing the issue in late April after examining six incidents in which robo-taxis drove past ramp closure signs and entered freeway construction zones. The committee met again in May after identifying seven additional instances involving active construction zones. As a result of the reported incidents, Waymo implemented freeway driving restrictions while engineers worked to identify the root cause. The recall covers Waymo fifth-generation automated driving systems. We're told that a software remedy remains under development. That's Fox Wheels. I'm Jeff Manasso, Fox News.
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5: Fox News, I'm Ted Linder. Federal officials announcing two more arrests in the plot to target the UFC Freedom 250 fight at the White House last weekend. Fox's David Spunt.
6: Investigators tell Fox News the alleged plan was to use drones with explosives to hit buildings near the event, which would force a mass evacuation and steer crowds toward a pre-staged sniper team.
5: Seven suspects have now been arrested. Investigators believe there are still more suspects out there. And President Trump warning Iran about misbehaving during a 60-day negotiation period. Fox's Jared Halpern.
7: The U.S. is waiving sanctions for 60 days, allowing Iran to sell and export oil. And President Trump says the unfreezing of Iranian assets could also be a benefit to American farmers. Still, the president warns if Iran does not live up to the memorandum of understanding, he will do what he has to do.
5: America's listening to Fox News.
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8: It's June 22nd, and this is your Fox Daily Snapshot. Today's National Kissing Day. It's a day to pucker up and plant one on someone who wants to kiss you back. It's also the day to celebrate the onion ring, but a word of advice, if you're going to kiss someone, make sure you brush your teeth or use some mouthwash or breath mints. Notorious Boston mobster James Whitey Bulger arrested in 2011 after 16 years on the run at the age of 81 in Santa Monica, California. He was beaten to death in prison at the age of 89 in 2019. 2019.
9: I live my life a quarter mile at a time.
8: 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Born on this day in 1949, arguably the top actress of her era, Meryl Streep, the multiple Academy Award winner. An NBA Hall of Famer and scoring machine, Pete Maravich, in 1947. He's a member of the league's 40th anniversary all-time team. I'm CJ Papa. 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
11: On a recent episode of Hangout with Sean Hannity, he discussed faith, patience, and God's timing with Vice President J.D. 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
5: Fox News, I'm Ted Linder. Republicans leaning into their achievements to win the midterms. They're relying on President Trump to help get the message across. White House Press Secretary Caroline Leavitt telling Fox's Hannity, immigration and tax cuts are the Republicans' bread and butter.
6: Secure borders, deporting the worst of the worst, violent, illegal alien murderers and rapists from our country, cutting taxes, which he did nearly 1 year ago. We're coming up on the one-year anniversary of his historic One Big Beautiful Bill, the largest tax cut for working families and middle-class Americans.
5: And a Biden-appointed federal judge Monday blocking the use of a federal database to check citizenship. It was designed to identify illegally registered non-citizen voters, but U.S. District Judge Sparkle Suknanen said it's unlawful and cannot be used. He argued there's a danger it could wrongly purge voters from the rolls. 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
1: 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And full-body MRI chains are opening across the country, although some say it can cause anxiety and expensive follow-up testing. Tuesday, lymphatic drainage treatments and ice sculpting. Lymphatic drainage or detox massages can possibly help boost immunity, improve circulation, and reduce bloating. They'll also look at the latest cold therapy. 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
2: 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Attorneys for Luigi Mangione reversing course, dropping a mental health defense in a state trial a day after it was filed. On June 17th, Judge Gregory Caro announced Mangione intended to argue he was extremely emotionally disturbed when he allegedly killed UnitedHealthcare CEO Brian Thompson outside a Midtown hotel in 2024. If successful, an extreme emotional disturbance defense could have allowed a jury to convict Mangione of manslaughter instead of murder, resulting in a lesser sentence. But it also would have unsealed certain records where the accused admits to murder but says it happened during that mental health episode. But in a letter to the judge filed the very next day, Mangione's lawyer said they were withdrawing their notice to bring a psychiatric case at this time. In the New York State case, Mangione could face a sentence of 25 years to life in prison if convicted. He's also facing a separate federal prosecution. The 28-year-old has pleaded not guilty in both cases. 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I'm Gianna Gelosi with your Fox True Crime Minute.
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5: Fox News, I'm Ted Lindner. President Trump continuing to warn Iran about misbehaving as negotiations continue.
6: The U.S. is waiving sanctions for 60 days, allowing Iran to sell and export oil. And President Trump says the unfreezing of Iranian assets could also be a benefit to American farmers. Still, the president warns if Iran does not live up to the memorandum of understanding, he will do what he has to do.
5: Fox's Jared Halpern. Three states holding primary elections today, while voters in another will cast ballots in a runoff.
7: Polls will be open in New York, Maryland, Utah, and South Carolina as primary elections continue. Among the closely watched House races in New York is the one in the 12th District, which has a crowded field due to longtime incumbent Democratic Congressman Jerry Nadler's decision to retire.
5: That's Fox's Tanya J. Powers. 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
11: The Pentagon inducted America's three newest Congressional Medal honorees into its Hall of Heroes Friday in two separate ceremonies. First to be honored, a pair of Marines, Major James Capers and late Colonel John Ripley, for their actions during the Vietnam War. Secretary of War Pete Hegseth.
12: You carried our flag with honor, and you will wear that medal with pride.
11: Major Capers said proudly,
13: I fought for that flag. I believed in it.
11: Army Major Nicholas Dockery was inducted for his actions in Afghanistan in 2012. Hegseth said Dockery didn't fight for glory.
12: He fought because his soldiers needed him.
11: Dockery spoke about the need for American unity and added this hope for the future.
14: I love my country. And if we all remember this, the best of America is yet to come.
11: Kevin Retzke, Fox News.
15: I'm Adam. Ashley Dvorkin with a Fox Celebrity Profile, catching up with the Farmer Wants a Wife Season 4 couples, Sean and Emily, Braden and Casey, and Brett and Quinn. Sean and Emily spent quality time together over the holidays.
16: After we wrapped the show, she spent some time here in California. I brought her home to Thanksgiving with my family. After Christmas, I made the decision to pack up my stuff and move to Georgia with her for a few months, and now we're back here in California at the ranch, and we're living farm life.
15: Emily, how's it going? How's farm life?
17: He's easing me into it. We're starting where it's like fun and friendly for me, so I just got some chickens yesterday.
15: Braden and Casey, as well as Brett and Quinn, have made sure not to spend too much time apart.
18: We're actually at the beach. That's fun. We actually haven't gone more than 2 weeks without being together.
19: Yeah, I'm in Idaho and he's in Tennessee right now, but he's out here all the time.
15: Ashley Dvorkin, Fox News.
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6: Fox News, I'm Ted Linden. Republicans leading into their achievements to win the midterms. They're relying on President Trump to help get the message across. White House Press Secretary Caroline Levin on Fox's Hannity said immigration and tax cuts are the GOP's bread and butter.
7: Secure borders, deporting the worst of the worst violent, illegal alien murderers and rapists from our country, cutting taxes, which he did nearly 1 year ago. We're coming up on the 1 year anniversary of his historic One Big Beautiful Bill, the largest tax cut for working families and middle-class Americans.
6: And a Biden-appointed federal judge Monday blocking the use of a federal database to check citizenship. It was designed to identify illegally registered non-citizen voters, but U.S. District Judge Sparkle Suknanan said it's unlawful and cannot be used. He argued there's a danger it could wrongly purge voters from the rolls. 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
8: I'm JT Mitchell with the Super Talk Agri-News Network, and here's your Sunrise Ag Report, brought to you by Silverleaf Cotton Tracing, a local leader in cotton traceability. It's still unclear how far New World screwworm might spread this summer, but federal ag officials say they're prepared.
9: We now have 110 full-time staffers, just USDA, on this particular problem. When we walked in the door late January of last year, there were only 10 full-time staffers on this from the last administration.
8: U.S. Ag Secretary Brooke Rollins, as of now, no cases in Mississippi after the first mainland U.S. case of New World screwworm was discovered in decades in South Texas earlier this month. This Agri-News update is brought to you by Silverleaf Cotton Tracing. 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
15: Tesla is also rolling out a nationwide mega charging network across North America that would help us to go even beyond the 500 miles. 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
14: Drivers tell us they prefer the new model. 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There's also a lot less vibration in the cab compared to a traditional big rig, and the noises associated with the normal one almost non-existent. 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
13: 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Nobody keeps Mississippi informed like we do. 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
16: It's Fox Wheels.
17: Waymo is recalling almost 4,000 of its robo-taxis after more than a dozen incidents in which the autonomous vehicles entered closed freeway construction zones. According to the National Highway Traffic Safety Administration, that points to a software issue. The recall report shows that Waymo's Field Safety Committee began reviewing the issue in late April after examining six incidents in which robo-taxis drove past ramp closure signs and entered freeway construction zones. The committee met again in May after identifying seven additional instances involving active construction zones. As a result of the reported incidents, Waymo implemented freeway driving restrictions while engineers worked to identify the root cause. The recall covers Waymo fifth generation automated driving systems. We're told that a software remedy remains under development. That's Fox Wheels. I'm Jeff Manasso, Fox News.

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9: It's 26 after. America in the Morning continues. The FAA is looking into the latest close call at an American airport, this time in Boston, where a pilot at the last second had to abort their landing to avoid a near collision. Correspondent Haya Panjwani reports.
10: An aviation expert says a Delta Airlines jet was roughly 300 feet from an American Airlines plane during a close call at Boston's airport. It forced a Delta aircraft to abort its landing. The Federal Aviation Administration says it's investigating the Saturday incident involving the two commercial flights at Boston Logan International Airport. Todd Curtis, a former safety engineer at Boeing, estimated the distance between the two jetliners using Flight Radar 24, a website that tracks their flights. Curtis called it a significant incident. Near misses and runway incursions at U.S. airports will be the subject of a hearing on Capitol Hill Tuesday. I'm Haya Panjwani.
9: From caviar-topped tater tots to $40 empanadas, not items found at a Michelin five-star restaurant. Rather, these items found at the World Cup soccer concession stands. Correspondent Ed Donahue reports on the highs and lows of the cost of food and drink at the World Cup.
11: Concession prices at the World Cup aren't easy for everyone to swallow. One fan from Germany paid the equivalent of $16 for beer in Toronto, three times what he usually pays. In Miami, there's a $75 caviar-topped tray of tater tots and a $40 empanada weighing 5 pounds. High prices for beer, that's a big complaint. 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
12: To be able to have people over your house and they say, y'all, can I get a pint? 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
11: 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I'm Ed Donahue.
9: America in the Morning for Tuesday, June 23rd, 2026 is produced by Jeff McKay. I'm John Trout. This is Westwood One.
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19: 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Coming up this half hour.
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22: British Prime Minister Keir Starmer's downfall was months in the making. I'm Sagar Meghani.
23: Details revealed about ransom notes surrounding the disappearance of Nancy Guthrie. I'm Clayton Neville.
24: A federal judge has blocked an attempt by the Trump administration to subpoena Minnesota Governor Tim Walz. I'm Lisa Dwyer.
25: Former Federal Reserve Chairman Alan Greenspan has died at 100. Hiya Pinjwani, Washington.
26: The FCC and ABC are at odds again. I'm Kevin Carr.
19: Back after these messages.
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28: 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We never

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3: Your Southwest Mississippi forecast from the National Weather Service calls for partly cloudy skies today and a high near 93 degrees. Tonight, a 20% chance of showers and thunderstorms, partly cloudy, low around 74. A 40% chance of afternoon rain tomorrow, mostly sunny, high near 93.
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4: 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Be

0: helmet with a flashlight, reading the Bible and explaining it to the guys sitting around him and asking questions.
1: My goodness.
0: Now, we left that. I don't know why we left. We went in. It was snowing. We can't get out. It was before daylight. There wasn't a cloud in the sky, full of stars. Snow was all over the place, and it was so quiet you could hear the quietness, you know. Mm. And there was one star in the east that seemed like brighter than all the rest.
2: Yo.
3: It's 5 till. Welcome back. You're with America in the Morning. Clive Davis, a music industry star maker, has passed away at the age of 94. Correspondent Julie Walker reports on the legendary hit creator and what he looked for in artists that changed the face of music. Audio courtesy KTLA-TV, Los Angeles.
4: Well, talent, which was your opening word, they can lift the audience out of their seats. Whitney, Barry Manilow, the others there can, or, well, Bruce Springsteen became the greatest rock and roll performer of all time. And so that they are both headliners and take an audience out of their seats. And by the end, each member of an audience would feel they've had a lifetime experience.
5: Clive Davis, the music man behind Whitney Houston, has died. He was one of the industry's most powerful figures who rose from record company lawyer to launch or resurrect the careers of so many superstars besides Houston, like Aretha Franklin, Janis Joplin, Carlos Santana, and Alicia Keys. He was 94 when he died. Looking out on the morning rain. Earlier this year, Davis was hospitalized following an upper respiratory issue and was released a few days later. The Brooklyn-born Davis didn't simply have an eye for new talent. He also knew how to keep veterans like Luther Vandross and Rod Stewart.
6: I've been alive forever, and I wrote the very first song.
5: Relevant decades after their first hit. Davis had four children. I'm Julie Walker.
3: ABC and parent company Disney have again become targets of the FCC, but this time the network's pushing back and asking its viewers to help. Details from entertainment reporter Kevin Carr.
7: Earlier this year, the FCC, led by Chairman Brendan Carr, offered new guidance that late-night talk shows and daytime hosts would be subject to equal time rules when featuring political candidates. A February interview with Democratic senatorial candidate James Tallarico prompted the FCC to investigate The View. 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
8: I had this idea for a show. Different women, different points of view.
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7: 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I'm Kevin Carr.
3: America in the Morning for Tuesday, June 23rd, 2026 is produced by Jeff McKay. I'm John Trout. 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
0: D.
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12: Fox News, I'm CJ Papa. Talks with Iran continue, but can President Trump strike a deal with Iran, known for being untrustworthy?
13: If Iran doesn't live up to their agreement, or if they're not behaving, I will do what I have to do.
14: Talks in Switzerland produce a 60-day roadmap toward a broader agreement, and President Trump warning Tehran to keep up their end of the bargain or face the consequences.
12: As Fox's Douglas Ader reporting, polls are open in the Empire State.
15: Among the closely watched House races in New York is the one in the 12th District, which has a crowded field due to longtime incumbent Democratic Congressman Jerry Nadler's decision to retire. Candidates include former President John F. Kennedy's grandson, Jack Schlossberg.
12: That's Fox's Tanya J. Powers reporting. The polls open at 7 a.m. in both Maryland and South Carolina. 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
1: Your Southwest Mississippi forecast from the National Weather Service calls for partly cloudy skies today and a high near 93 degrees. Tonight, a 20% chance of showers and thunderstorms, partly cloudy, low around 74. A 40% chance of afternoon rain tomorrow, mostly sunny, high near 93.
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19: 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Economic development continues to be a priority for Governor Tate Reeves. With a national publication taking notice, Griffin Ray has more.
20: Area Development Magazine lauded Mississippi with the 2026 Gold Shovel Award for states with under 3 million people. The award honors the state's economic development accomplishments last calendar year, which included several big-time investments such as Aragon Refining pledging $400 million in Vicksburg and Howard Industries putting an additional $237 million in its South Mississippi operations. Additionally, Amazon's $210 million investment in its Marshall County distribution warehouse was named a non-manufacturing project of the year by Area Development. The governor, in a press release, said the awards are, quote, further proof that the Mississippi momentum is going strong.
19: The Neshoba County Fair is underway. Political speaking will be tomorrow and Thursday. 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
1: There should be some sunshine across Mississippi today, but make sure to keep the umbrella close by. With a look at your statewide forecast from the National Weather Service, in North Mississippi, expect mostly sunny skies with a chance of showers throughout the day and again after dark. Afternoon highs will reach the mid-80s with overnight lows near 70. Central Mississippi will see a partly sunny day with scattered showers and thunderstorms possible throughout. Highs will climb into the lower 90s before lows cool into the lower 70s Tuesday night. A few showers could linger after sunset. In South Mississippi, look for mostly sunny skies and hot conditions. Highs will reach the lower 90s with heat index values between 105 and 110. Overnight lows will settle into the mid to upper 70s with a chance of showers continuing into the evening. Keep up with the latest forecasts near you, including a live radar at supertalk.fm. I'm JT Mitchell.
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0: 21.
1: Hey, good morning. Welcome in. It is Mornings with Richard Cross, Super Talk Mississippi, streaming at supertalk.fm and Super Talk TV. Thanks for joining us on a beautiful start to the day on this Tuesday morning, the 23rd of June, at least where I am. It's beautiful this morning.
2: No.
1: No?
2: Not here yet.
1: Is it yucky in Jackson?
2: Yeah, man, it's like day 10 in a row of the deluge. No, not complaining, but, you know, I'm complaining.
1: Yeah, you're complaining a little bit, but I'm not mad at you for that. So,
2: waterlogged, man, goodness.
1: 63 degrees when I walked out the back door and the sun just kind of starting to peek over the eastern horizon.
2: That sounds perfect.
1: Yeah. Felt like the humidity was down, which I think it was cooler.
2: Might have something to do with it. I mean, yeah. 60-something degrees, ooh, what I wouldn't do for that. With no humidity and rain, golly.
1: Well, I wish I had popped my head outside earlier, honestly, because I think I would have sat outside to drink my first cup of coffee this morning.
2: I don't blame you, man. The thunderstorms that came through central Mississippi last night were a lightning display unlike no other. It was something else. It was shaking the house and lighting up everything like it was lunchtime.
1: Man, isn't it? Isn't it crazy how different the weather can be when you're separated by 100 miles, give or take?
2: It is. It always kind of blew me away a little bit. Living in Oxford for so many years, I'd come down and see the family. It'd be 5 degrees hotter. Always. It didn't matter what time of year. It's like, man, this is in the middle of the winter. You're like, this is great. Summer gets around there. You're like, no, I think I'd rather have 90, you know, than 97.
1: Yeah.
2: It's just me, though.
1: I mean, I ended up mowing the grass yesterday afternoon.
2: Man,
1: I wasn't sure I was going to be able to. Thought it was going to be too wet, but kind of was. You know what I had to do? I've been putting it off and putting it off and putting it off, and I needed to blow the magnolia leaves out from under the magnolia trees.
2: Mm-hmm.
1: I just don't like it when they pile up, and you put pine straw underneath them, and then those pile up. So I kind of got out, and I realized then, it's like, hey, the yard's not really too bad, and going to be at the fair the next couple of days, not going to have time. And, you know, next week, kind of a holiday week, people in and out, and you just need to get the grass cut. So I went ahead and did it. And it turned out to be really nice last night. Now, while I was on the lawnmower two or three different times, I thought, I'm about to get soaked. Mm-hmm. Because, I mean, sky got dark and the wind was blowing and I'm chopping up those leaves that I've blown out from underneath, and like I'll go down one direction and now I got a face and ear full of, you know, grass and dust and leaves and everything else, and that's kind of miserable.
2: And what I wouldn't do to be able to do a little yard work right now.
1: Yeah.
2: Goodness gracious.
1: Yeah. Well, it'll get better.
2: Oh, yeah, it'll be 180 degrees for long. But
1: just hold on.
2: I think we got another string of 4 or 5 days of potential rain, though. Once that's out of the way, I think it's going to start cooking again.
1: There you go. New Albany, you've got sunshine and clouds mixed this morning. 83 degrees for your high today with a breeze out of the north at 5 to 10 miles per hour. I mean, good day for a bike ride on the Tanglefoot Trail. 83 with a north breeze.
2: Hmm.
1: At the end of June.
2: Yeah, that's what I'm saying. I take that
1: sign
2: all day.
1: Philly. Cloudy, stray shower, or thunderstorm possible. That's what they need at the Neshoba County Fair, is a little more rain. High near 85 with winds out of the west and northwest at 5 to 10 miles per hour. So a nice breeze there. Partly cloudy skies will give way to occasional showers later during the night. Low tonight, 68 with light and variable winds. Only about a 30% chance of rain at the fair. Laurel, you've got some clouds and possibly an isolated thunderstorm this afternoon. Storms may contain strong gusty winds. 88 degrees with winds out of the northwest. 5 to 10. And Pascagoula, partly to mostly cloudy, some scattered showers and thunderstorms developing this afternoon. Storms may be strong with gusty winds in them. 88 degrees for your high. Winds out of the west in Pascagoula at 5 to 10 miles per hour. About a coin flip on the rain. Tails never fails, okay? But land on tails and miss out on the rain. You've had enough lately. Whew. Man, this is not the rinse and repeat forecast, right? A couple of weeks ago, we had this. It's like, hey, in Hernando, in Jackson, in Hattiesburg, in Ocean Springs, it's going to be 82 and sunny.
2: Hey, you're earning your keep now as a weatherman.
1: Yeah, there you go. If I could just get a green screen so that I could point at while...
2: we got one floating around.
1: Here in the north, we're going to... Jason Mraz was born on this day, June 23rd, 2026. The American singer, songwriter, and guitarist known for hits like I'm Yours, I Won't Give Up, and Lucky. He has won multiple Grammys, Jason Mraz. Selma Blair, the American actress recognized for roles in Cruel Intentions, Legally Blonde, Hellboy in the TV series Anger Management, born on this day, 1972. Frances McDormand, born in 1957. She won an Academy, three Academy Awards. Fargo, Three Billboards Outside Ebbing, Missouri, and Nomadland.
2: I know Fargo pretty well. She's been in a ton of stuff, too. Mm-hmm. She's a very typecast type. You know, kind of got the Midwestern accent.
1: Yeah.
2: She does. Fargo was amazing, though.
1: Alan Turing was born in 1912. Didn't live that long. Only lasted until 1954. That's a bad way to say that, only lasted.
2: That computer stuff, man. It'll wear you out, I guess.
1: He was a British mathematician, computer scientist, and cryptanalyst, pivotal in breaking the Enigma code during World War II, and a foundational figure in computer science and, way back before it was cool, artificial intelligence.
2: Yeah, using the old punch cards.
1: Yeah.
2: Yeah, great movie. Was it a Limitation Game? With what is
1: I know
2: it?
1: You're
2: Cumberbatch.
1: Shocked to find out that that's not a movie that I've seen.
2: It actually is the Alan Turing story of how they broke the Enigma code. Very, very good movie. World War II setting.
1: Yeah.
2: Benedict Cumberbatch.
1: June Carter Cash, born on this day in 1929, the American country singer, songwriter, and actress, member of the Carter family, the wife of Johnny Cash, co-author, co-writer of I Fell Into a Burning Ring of Fire.
2: You remember the first time you ever heard that song? I was in my like not even teens yet, and I was like, oh my God, what is this?
1: Yeah, vaguely, yeah. I think.
2: And it took years for it to come back around, because remember, you didn't have like Google or YouTube. You know, you had to kind of wait for it to get played. I remember taking forever
1: to tape, yeah.
2: Come back around. I didn't know it was Johnny Cash, though. That was the thing. I just knew the song. I didn't know who Johnny Cash was when I was like 9 or 10.
1: You
2: know?
1: Mm.
2: And you learn who it is. Like, oh, this guy. Wow.
1: I like him.
2: Yeah.
1: Melissa Rauch was born in 1980. The American actress and comedian best known as, how about this name? Bernadette Rostenkowski-Wolowitz.
2: Man.
1: On The Big Bang Theory. Clarence Thomas, Associate Justice of the United States Supreme Court, was appointed in 1991. Man.
2: Didn't seem that long, but
1: you remember television dominating the Clarence Thomas confirmation hearings and
2: went in Anita Hill.
1: The Anita Hill case, yeah. And whew, long time ago. And has worked his way into, I mean, just like bastion of conservatism on the court. Yeah, he's an anchor.
2: Yeah, when you get surrounded by the newbies on there, that conservative vote helps a lot.
1: Yeah. There was one other that, how about this? Willie Mae Big Mama Thornton was born on this day in 1926. Influential American blues and R&B singer born in Alabama. But gospel singer Willie Mae Mother Smith was born on this day in 1904 in Rolling Fork, Mississippi. Now, what are the odds?
2: Yeah, what are the odds of that? Willie Mays.
1: That we've got a pair of Willie Mays influential in music, from the South.
2: Big Mama and then Mother.
1: Born 22 years apart. You think they're related?
2: Who knows?
1: Willie Mae Mother Smith and Willie Mae Big Mama Thornton. I don't know. Mornings with Richard Cross, just getting started with you. We're back right after this.
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0: 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Bank local, bank community. Appreciate you being with us on this Tuesday morning, the 23rd of June. I am headed east, southeast, a little bit later this afternoon. We'll be in Choctaw County, right outside Philadelphia, Mississippi, the Neshoba County. Choctaw County would be right next door. They don't call it the Choctaw County Fair, do they, Lance?
1: No.
0: I believe it's the Neshoba County Fair. I am headed to Neshoba County later today.
1: Man, swing through House, Mississippi, and say hello to all my relatives up yonder.
0: Who?
1: House, Mississippi, just outside of Philadelphia. Thriving community of Tolberts and McIntoshes and all my kinfolk on my dad's side.
0: Okay.
1: I always love going through the Philadelphia Cemetery. That's where all my dad's side of the family is buried. What a beautiful place. Always get to learn and see. But then you got to stop by the Williams store.
0: Mm-hmm.
1: Love that place, too.
0: Yeah. You think they've sold some rubber boots this week?
1: I bet they've sold every type of boot. That boots section back there is absolutely picked through. They wouldn't have a 14 double E.
0: JB says he's from House on the C Spire.
1: There we go. That's my people out there.
0: Might be your cousin.
1: Probably so. I hope so.
0: In 1860, the United States Congress established the Government Printing Office. They now call it the Government Publishing Office, centralizing official federal printing. I guess that was probably a money saver. 1314, that was a long time ago. The Battle of Bannockburn begins. Day one of the battle, a decisive Scottish victory in the Wars of Scottish Independence, led by Robert the Bruce against England.
1: William Wallace times there.
0: Mm-hmm. Gamal Abdel Nasser is elected president of Egypt on this day in 1956, consolidating power after the 1952 revolution. I only include that because there's something that I thought was interesting here. He got nearly 100% of the vote. Even in 1956, you couldn't get everybody to agree on one thing, but apparently they did.
1: That's legitimate, it sounds like.
0: Christopher Latham Sholes received a patent for the first practical typewriter on this day in 1868. It was the QWERTY layout, QWERTY, in the upper left-hand corner. We're still using it today.
1: Did you actually learn the typewriter, or did you learn on a computer? Because I know you're a few years younger than I am, so we had, you know, to learn on a keyboard typewriter. Mm-hmm. It's like eighth grade, ninth grade.
0: I have a confession to make. I do not type in the traditional sense.
1: Oh, okay. Are you like a point at it and hit it like my dad?
0: Well, I mean, I guess that's probably how it started. I never took a keyboarding class. I don't know why. I mean, I know, I can tell you ASDF, JKL, SEMI. I know where you're supposed to put your fingers. But I would say after, how old am I? I'm 45. I mean, after 30 plus years on a, I kind of navigate my way around the keyboard pretty well.
1: Yeah.
0: I wouldn't call myself a hunter and pecker anymore.
1: You're not going to the secretary pool anytime
0: soon.
1: No,
0: I'm not. I mean, I'm not pounding out 70 words a minute, but I mean, you know, probably 45 or 50, just kind of doing it the way I do it. It's amazing how, like, the memory function that exists, like with your hands and your brain. You don't have to really look for anything, even though you don't actually type the way you're supposed to.
1: I love it when I'm, like, one letter off and I'm not looking, and then I look down and realize that it's just gibberish for a paragraph. You're like, oh, man, I got to redo this.
0: Rich in Biloxi calls my method of typing the HPS method. Hunt, peck, and swear. Jeff in Grenada said had half a semester of typewriter and half a semester on the keyboard.
1: Yeah, we had, no, it was typewriter first, and then they had those old, it was like a Brother type of device that had a little bitty blue screen so you could see what you were typing, and they had like three of those. Not everybody got to use them.
0: So today in 1972, when President Richard Nixon signed Title IX into law prohibiting sex-based discrimination in federally funded education programs and transforming women's sports and opportunities. Probably never imagined that we would be dealing in the Supreme Court with what we are dealing with now.
1: No, he's probably rolling over in his grave a little bit.
0: And it was 2016 when the UK voted to leave the EU in the Brexit referendum at a passage rate of 51.9% in favor. It was a landmark political decision that has reshaped European politics and the United Kingdom.
1: That'd be a fun one to have Douglas talk about. I know he was influential, involved deeply within that.
0: Yeah.
1: Interesting time in the history of Great Britain.
0: No doubt. Governor Tate Reeves has released updated damage assessments following the severe weather and flooding that inundated parts of South Mississippi last week. Assessments through MEMA are ongoing. Disaster aid is still being distributed through a mix of federal, state, and local agencies, along with nonprofits that are working. Among the counties with significant impacts, Covington, Forest, George, Green, Hancock, Jackson, Pearl River, Perry, and Stone, across those counties and others, at least 47 homes were affected, seven of which were completely destroyed. Nine businesses sustained damage, six of which are considered major damage, and there was major damage to one farm in that part of the state. 50 public roadways were affected, including four that are considered major and four that were completely destroyed. Two bridges sustaining major damage. A couple of public buildings with minor damage. Two rivers that are currently in moderate flood stage, the Leaf River near McLean and the Pascagoula River at Graham Ferry. Then you've got 15 other waterways that are in minor flood stage. The Big Black, the Biloxi, the Chickasawway at Enterprise, Chickasawway at Leakesville, the East Hobolachita Creek near Caesar, Pascagoula River, Pearl River at Jackson, Pearl River near Pearl River, Pearl River near Philadelphia, Pearl River at Rockport, Strong River at D'Lo, Tallahalla Creek at Laurel, Tuscalometa Creek at Laurel, West Hobolachita near McNeil and the Wolf River around Gulfport. Man, we got some names for rivers,
1: aren't there? That's some good ones.
0: Yeah.
1: And I think you did an amazing job there, too, man. I was keeping up with you going, wow.
0: Just say it fast. A pair of Mississippi's coastal cities have been recognized as bucket list destinations by Southern Living. Popular Lifestyle magazine released its 30 Beach Getaways So Beautiful They Belong on Every Bucket List review. Could they have shortened the title of that a little bit? Ocean Springs and Bay St. Louis. Ocean Springs came in at number 20. Southern Living's Tara Masula wrote, Tara Masula McKay wrote, "The artsy waterfront town of Ocean Springs is making the case for Mississippi as a beach destination. If you go, be sure to visit the Walter Anderson Museum of Art, where you can see the famed artist's interpretation of the native landscapes and animals of his beloved hometown. After you've perused the boutiques and shops downtown, take a quick walk to Front Beach, then make dinner reservations at Vestige." And then at number 25 on the list, Bay St. Louis. She writes, "After being walloped by Hurricane Katrina in 2005, this waterfront town has been hard at work rebuilding and is now back and better than ever. The ocean here is actually the Mississippi Sound, an embayment of the Gulf. That doesn't mean the sand, sun, and surf is any less glorious. With fewer crowds than other local destinations, you can snag a room at the Pearl Hotel or the Baytown Inn and spend your days without a worry in the world." Sounds pretty good.
1: Heck yeah. Two awesome places. Great bridges too, you know. You got the bays. Bay St. Louis goes over to Pass Christian, and then Ocean Springs Bridge connects to Biloxi. So you got the two bays there. Beautiful areas, yeah.
0: Beautiful. We have a pronunciation correction. I don't know what I actually said. Chickasaw Hay. I think I said Chickasaw Way. So Chickasaw Hay. Jeff in Grenada says, I think Richard has a little bit of Indian in him.
1: Mm-hmm.
0: Not that I'm aware of, but okay. We know that all eyes are going to be on Oxford, Mississippi, the weekend of September 19th, but now the festivity is going to begin a little earlier. Country musician Ella Langley is making a stop in Oxford. Ole Miss Athletics teased an image of a postcard containing lyrics to her song Bottom of Your Boots from her latest album. That was on Saturday across their social media platforms, and yesterday they officially announced that she, Ella Langley, will be at the Pavilion on September 17th. Despite being a relatively new artist, her debut album, Hungover, released in 2024, she's become a huge hit. Her popularity has only continued to climb with her growing publicity and the release of her award-winning 2025 single, Choosin' Texas, which won the Academy of Country Music Song and Single of the Year just last month. She's choosing Texas over Tennessee and maybe choosing Mississippi over both. We're back with you right after this. Mornings with Richard Cross.
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6: 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I'm Hal Kitchings, pastor of East Haven. 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We are located by the Haven Cross. 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

0: With SuperTalk News, I'm JT Mitchell. Economic development continues to be a priority for Governor Tate Reeves. With a national publication taking notice, Griffin Ray has more.
1: Area Development Magazine lauded Mississippi with the 2026 Gold Shovel Award for states with under 3 million people. The award honors the state's economic development accomplishments last calendar year, which included several big-time investments such as Aragon Refining pledging $400 million in Vicksburg and Howard Industries putting an additional $237 million in its South Mississippi operations. Additionally, Amazon's $210 million investment in its Marshall County distribution warehouse was named a non-manufacturing project of the year by Area Development. The governor, in a press release, said the awards are, quote, further proof that the Mississippi momentum is going strong.
0: The Neshoba County Fair is underway. Political speaking will be tomorrow and Thursday. 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
7: 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Yeah!

0: One more kind of disturbing news story. A Mississippi animal shelter is accused of using charitable contributions on expenditures that do not match the nonprofit's cause. Report yesterday from the Mississippi Secretary of State's office. Secretary Michael Watson said yesterday that his office's charities division issued a cease and desist order and a notice of intended action against North Star Rescue, Inc. The Lucedale-based nonprofit is accused of spending $20,000 in contributions for non-charitable purposes. Well, what were they buying? The secretary's team reported that after investigating North Star Rescue's expenses, purchases were identified at a local smoke shop, at GameStop, at a beauty salon, and on micro wrestling.
1: Yes, sir. Little people.
0: That is professional wrestling featuring athletes under 5 feet tall.
1: Bet the dogs had a blast.
0: You think they were involved?
1: Just a bad joke.
0: No, I
1: don't think.
0: The mind could go crazy places. On top of the cease and desist order, the charities division revoked North Star Rescue's charitable registration and dissolved the Dog Rescue Center with the business services division, meaning the organization can no longer legally operate as a business in Mississippi. Watson said his team's latest action followed numerous attempts at getting the charity to reimburse the funds.
1: I mean, GameStop and a smoke shop, beauty salon, micro wrestling. I mean, that's a motley crew of purchases there.
0: I mean, it sounds like whoever was running North Star Rescue just was kind of using it as its personal checking account.
1: Exactly.
0: 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I mean, that's where you can learn about them. But you want to be there. Inside the Golden Moon, inside the Silver Star, on the golf course at the Dancing Rabbit. Lance's favorite, put on his banana hammock and get in a tube and float around in the lazy river.
1: About my style, yeah.
0: 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Boomer Sooner! Well, the Sooners got it done last night, and they did so without much drama. The red-hot Sooners are college baseball's national champion, winning the championship series 2-1 over the University of North Carolina. 13-2 was the final in last night's ball game. Oklahoma got a huge series from Jackson Willits. He was named Most Outstanding Player of the College World Series. They got another Taki bomb last night. And then just a really, really cool story from the Branch brothers. It was, hold on a second. I'm about to get it wrong and say Kyle Branch. It's not. Kyle Branch was with Georgia. It's the other Branch
1: Colby
0: brother.
1: Is in
0: Colby.
1: Yeah.
0: No, Colby was with Georgia.
1: Dude,
0: was
1: Colby's
0: Kyle
1: Georgia,
0: last
1: Kyle's
0: night.
1: Last
0: yeah,
1: night.
0: Thank you. Last night, Kyle Branch went 3-for-4 with 2 runs scored and 6 runs batted in, including a home run in his final at-bat, which means that both Colby Branch for Georgia and Kyle Branch for Oklahoma hit home runs in their final at-bat.
1: How cool.
0: In the College World Series. It really is cool.
1: Some bomb brothers there.
0: Mm-hmm.
1: Man, that is a whoop down, too, 13-2. I mean, I was pulling for the Sooners, but I had no idea they had that in the tank.
0: Blew it open in the top of the 8th inning with 4 runs, turning a 9-2 lead into a 13-2 lead. Sooners got hot. They won the Atlanta Regional had to beat Georgia Tech twice to do so. They won the Lawrence Super Regional, knocking out that Kansas team that had been good all season long and then just pounded their way through the College World Series for Skip Johnson, one of the most likable guys in all of college baseball, to get a national championship. Skip Johnson was passed over for the head coaching job at Texas when Augie Garrido stepped down. And it was incredible. There were a lot of similarities.
1: Too many.
0: To this Oklahoma team and the way they won it all to the 2022 Ole Miss team.
1: We played them in the finals.
0: Played Oklahoma in the finals, beat them in two games. Kind of you overuse the team of destiny thing, but kind of felt that way with the way they went about it. And I think after North Carolina split the series on Sunday, most people thought, well, it's been a great story with OU, but it's North Carolina's time. Nope, wasn't North Carolina's time. And North Carolina went to their dudes out of the bullpen. McDuffie's been good all year long, really good all year long. And he gave up three earned runs and walked three. And that crazy stat with the freshman Glauber
1: finally
0: that we talked
1: broke.
0: About yesterday. Say again.
1: I said they finally broke the stat. They broke the trend.
0: They were 29-0 in games in which Glauber had pitched this season. Now 29-1. Congratulations to the Oklahoma Sooners, the college baseball national champion. And now we begin the countdown to the college football season.
1: Yes, sir. It started 1 second after that was over.
0: Yeah. It's like, all right, time to turn the page to football. Though not quite yet, because the largest sporting event on planet Earth is going on right now. And there was something yesterday. In a World Cup match that was delayed for over 2 hours because of thunder and lightning in the Philadelphia area, it was France star Kylian Mbappe. Although every time I see his name, I want to just say Mbappe. He made it rain while the game was being played. The France star scored twice, once before and once after the weather delay, as the 2018 World Cup champions cruised to an easy 3-0 win over an overmatched Iraq team. The brace, that's what it's called when you get two goals in a game, took Mbappe's total to 4 goals in this year's tournament, 16 in his career, leveling him with Germany legend Miroslav Klose, whose all-time goals record was equaled and then broken by Lionel Messi over the course of Argentina's first two games. Mbappe moved ahead of the Brazilian great Ronaldo, who has 15 World Cup goals, with his record 6th multi-goal World Cup game. Messi now the all-time leader. He scored twice in a win over Austria earlier in the day yesterday. He is now alone at the top of the list all-time with 18 career goals. Mbappe is 11 years younger than Lionel Messi and is making his 100th international appearance for France. He is chasing him down. Big news yesterday in college basketball. Michigan head basketball coach Dusty May is finalizing a deal to take over the job, the head coaching job of the Dallas Mavericks. May's 49 years old. He led Michigan to the national title game this past year, 2026. Will coach a franchise with Cooper Flagg as the young star. The Mavericks fired Jason Kidd after a terrible season last year. In 2 years at Michigan, May led the Wolverines to a 64-13 record after previously taking Florida Atlantic to back-to-back NCAA tournaments in the 2023 Final Four. He's the first college head coach to take an NBA job since former Michigan coach John Beilein did so, taking the Cleveland Cavaliers job back in 2019. Florida's Billy Donovan, the most recent NCAA title winning coach, to leave for the NBA. That was in 2015. At least that's after immediately winning a national championship. One other random note for you. Brian White has been named the new athletics director at Virginia Tech. He's replacing Whit Babcock, who announced his retirement. White has previously been Florida Atlantic's athletics director. Here's the interesting part. He is the son of former Duke and Notre Dame athletic director Kevin White, the brother of Tennessee athletic director Danny White, and the brother of Georgia men's basketball coach and former Ole Miss star Mike White. That is quite the college athletics family. That's your sports update brought to you by Pearl River Resort. We'll take a peek at the Mississippi Lottery when we come back.
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Keep up with everything that is happening. 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That's with the Mississippi Lottery app. Last night we had a Powerball drawing and there was no winner. So the estimated jackpot for Wednesday night's Powerball drawing is now up to $327 million with an estimated cash value of $148 million. Mega Millions continues to grow. There's a drawing tonight, $467 million in the kitty. That estimated cash value, if you take it in one big lump sum, $211 million. Mississippi Match 5 is growing. The estimated jackpot for that drawing up to $160,000.

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1: You know, it's every morning you say there isn't a winner. Everybody that plays the lottery's kind of got to celebrate, right? Nobody wants that one person to win.
0: Unless
1: it's you.
0: Unless you are that one person. Let that baby roll and let it roll and let it roll. And if you have invested, you're like, well, I didn't win, but neither did anybody else.
1: That's right.
0: And I contributed to that jackpot getting bigger. Bigger, bigger, bigger.
1: Bigger,
0: what do
1: better.
0: You, what do you think? Prediction time.
1: Huh.
0: Are we in that spot where somebody's going to win the Mega Millions in the $400 to $600 million range, or is this going to be the one that holds out and rolls
1: records
0: up over to 10 figures?
1: You know, that's a good question.
0: Not 10 figures.
1: Well, you mean the billionaire. We've had a few billion ones. I think with the economy the way it is, that it'll hit before we get to that, you know, provide some relief to one lucky soul.
0: Okay.
1: By the time oil's down to, you know, 60 a barrel, that's when it'll hit.
0: Okay.
1: Gas prices are right. Well, everything's come back down, and that's when it'll hit. That's my guess.
0: Well, I mean, it still would be impactful if you won, even if gas was not as expensive at the pump.
1: Exactly. That's what I'm saying. As soon as everything gets normal, that's when it's going to hit, though.
0: Your concern for the price of a gallon of gas would be eliminated forever.
1: It's not even going to matter.
0: You'd be looking at the price of jet fuel, not unleaded 87.
1: How do I rent this airplane? Yeah.
0: Ever notice how some places still know your name? 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You might want to check out Belk Ford on Highway 6 West in Oxford. They got a really good selection on the lot. In fact, there is one truck in particular that is sitting on the lot that has grabbed my eye. No, don't make your jokes. It's not an F-150. It is an F-250. And Lance, it is, I think it's the perfect truck.
1: For you?
0: Matt, for anyone.
1: Okay, I got you.
0: For anyone. I mean, it probably would be perfect for me as well. It's white with the chestnut at the very bottom.
1: Ooh.
0: You know, the two-tone.
1: Mm-hmm.
0: And the tires are right. It's got the chrome toolbox on it already. I mean, it is just sitting there saying,
1: buy me.
0: Take me home.
1: Get
0: take
1: me muddy,
0: me home.
1: Please. Get me muddy.
0: Tell you what you can take advantage of right now at Belk Ford. That is employee pricing, which means the price that you see on the window sticker is not the price that you are going to pay. In some cases, you might save as much as $10,000 off the sticker price. Plus, they've got some other incentives that are going. Not going to pretend like that truck or the other vehicles aren't expensive. They are. If you've shopped for a vehicle, you know that. But you want to get the best deal that you can, and Belk Ford and Oxford Toyota will help you get that. Plus, they've got great people. Got a really, really, really good shop there as well. They get you in and out, take care of whatever issues you might be having with a new or previously owned vehicle. Tell them you heard about them on Mornings with Richard Cross. I would appreciate that very much. Regardless of where you live, Belk Ford would love the chance to earn your business. There's a better way at Belk. 7 o'clock hour is on the way. The news is next. We'll start things off with a conversation with our friend Eric Erickson, host of the Eric Erickson Show, that you can hear weeknights right here on Super Talk Mississippi. Back with you after this.
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4: News. I'm Gianna Gelosi. It is primary day in key races in Maryland, Utah, and here in New York, where
5: multiple Mamdani-backed candidates are hoping to bring their agenda to Congress. And in the Palmetto State, South Carolina voters will head to the polls for the GOP runoff election there. And President Trump has thrown his support behind both of those gubernatorial candidates, Lieutenant Governor Pamela Evatt and State Attorney General Alan Wilson.
4: Fox's Douglas Ader, the president, not letting up when it comes to pressure on the Islamic Republic.
6: President Trump spoke from the Oval Office on Monday, saying that if Iran doesn't live up to their end of the agreement, he'll do what he has to do. Now, over the next 60 days, the focus is going to be on resolving Iran's nuclear program and keeping the Strait of Hormuz open. With the initial agreement in place, millions of barrels of crude oil are leaving the Persian Gulf each day.
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8: Your Southwest Mississippi forecast from the National Weather Service calls for partly cloudy skies today and a high near 93 degrees. Tonight, a 20% chance of showers and thunderstorms, partly cloudy, low around 74. A 40% chance of afternoon rain tomorrow, mostly sunny, high near 93.
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10: With SuperTalk News, I'm J.T. Mitchell. Mississippi lawmakers are preparing to be called back to the Capitol to redraw the state's legislative maps. This comes as the Secretary of State's office issued a timeline and said they're prepping for maps to be changed back to how they looked in 2022 ahead of the 2027 elections. We caught up with Senate Election Chairman Jeremy England to discuss.
11: I think it's good that Secretary Watson is using that as kind of a benchmark to go ahead and look ahead to that being a possibility. But if we don't get that, we probably will have to go back for a special session maybe sometime in the fall, because next year's election year. And if we're going to redraw our legislative districts and qualifying starts on January 1st, we need maps that we're going to use and go forward with by that time, or else we're going to have to completely redo everything. So I think we'll see something like that.
10: England added that he does not think congressional maps will be brought up until after November's midterms.
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10: Country music star Ella Langley has announced plans for her Dandelion tour, including a stop in Oxford. She's from

0: Langley will take the stage at the SJB Pavilion on Thursday, September 17th, just two nights before Lane Kiffin and LSU come to Oxford to play Ole Miss. Find out how to get tickets at supertalk.fm. The Biloxi Shuckers are playoff bound after clinching the first half Southern League South Division title on Sunday with a win over the Columbus Clingstones. While there's still plenty of regular season baseball to play, ending the first half of the season in first place means the Shuckers are an automatic bid to September's playoffs. They'll be back in action tonight against the Montgomery Biscuits. With Super Talk News, I'm JT Mitchell.
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8: 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He is the host of the Eric Erickson Show. Eric, good morning.
9: Good morning. Thanks for having me.
8: 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You can hear the Eric Erickson Show right here on Super Talk Mississippi, weeknights at 9 o'clock. Eric, you have been outspoken, at least within the kind of conservative media landscape, about the fallacy or the fallacies of this deal that the United States is working on with Iran. Let's go big picture first and tell me the problems that you see with it.
9: Yeah, there were a couple. And you know, let's begin with, we didn't have to start the fight, but we did. And if we did it, we should have finished the job. And that job, as stated at the beginning, was to end their ballistic missile shield and to destabilize the regime. And the president was convinced by the Turks to pull his punches on destabilizing the regime. Israel had a plan to coordinate through the Kurds in northern Iraq to fund weapons to the Iranian population and the dissident groups inside Iran. That was canceled. And then we didn't destroy their ballistic missile program. We buried it under a mountain. We didn't destroy it. And now with this deal, Iran can toll the Strait of Hormuz after 60 days, except they have to call it a service fee, and they've already said they're going to. We're allowing them to rebuild their ballistic missile program. We're giving them $300 billion to reconstruct stuff. And ultimately, this White House can't answer a question. They said we blew up their military programs, their intelligence programs, and their defense industrial complex and the government. Those were the four categories. They didn't touch civilian stuff. So what are we rebuilding with $300 billion, if not those things? We left everything else in the country alone. Also, Iran has an outstanding judgment of $50 billion that is supposed to be paid to American citizens whose family members were murdered by the Iranians And we're not getting that money back, but they're getting out of the gate $10 billion for oil and $12 billion. The president, by the way, while we're sitting here, just said that $12 billion is going to go to an escrow account. But ultimately, they're going to get it. And Iran today is saying they're not having nuclear inspectors in their country, contrary to what the vice president said. So what's really going on? It's frustrating because we did devastate them. We took out their Air Force. We took out their Navy. We took out their defense industrial complex. And we're just kind of pausing. We let oil prices do our negotiations for us over 60. We bombed for 30 days, and then for 60 to 100 days, let oil prices negotiate for us to the point the president had to cut a bad deal with them on the advice of his vice president to get gas prices down before the election.
8: But if you say that this is the same deal that Obama struck, you are dumb or stupid or an idiot or worse.
9: Yeah, it's actually worse
8: to the president.
9: Yeah, and this is the problem. I mean, Barack Obama didn't forward funds. The pallet of cash was $20 billion of unfrozen funds. They got that one bite of the apple. But also, we did monitor that money, so we know it didn't go into the hands of Hezbollah. Our current transaction in the actual memorandum of understanding, you don't have to take my word for it. It's not my opinion. It's in writing. Any transaction cleared by the Central Bank of Tehran is automatically approved under the deal. So if they want to convert it to crypto and send it to Hezbollah so we can't track it, they're allowed to do that under the deal. There's no prohibition on conversion to crypto, which is how they've been funding Hezbollah and Hamas for the last few years.
8: So I have kind of said consistently throughout this, the world is a safer place today than it was in February, because if you believe that they were on the edge of nuclear capability, and I don't think that is that's disputed at this point, then ridding a terrorist state that hates the United States and hates Israel is a good thing. You may not like the way you're going about it, but you have to do that. Whatever it takes, that piece of the puzzle has to be like primary. Like, okay, you have to rid them of the nuclear capability and then try to find a way to keep them from getting it going forward. I think a lot of what you're saying makes a ton of sense. I'm having trouble understanding why this is the framework of the deal. Is it as simple as the IRGC doesn't really care what the United States does or says? They're going to do whatever they want to do, and they don't mind if they die, and they don't mind if their people die, and so it's really hard to negotiate with somebody like that?
9: That's it. And so I grew up in the Middle East. Iran tried to blow up my school when I was in fifth grade, and then tried to kill my dad when I was in ninth grade. He worked on an oil rig in the Persian Gulf before we moved back to Louisiana. These are people who the foundational concept. So let me put it to you this way. I'm an evangelical Christian. I fundamentally believe that Jesus died on a cross, 3 days later, rose again from the dead, ascended into heaven, and he's coming back. It is a fundamental belief. And if you're secularist, that's a little weird belief to you. I believe in Noah's Ark and Adam and Eve and all that, and you think I'm a little crazy because of it. The founding premise of Iran is that after Muhammad, there were 12 future imams who directly descended from the prophet Muhammad, and the 12th one disappeared into space. No one knew where he went. He was 11 years old when he disappeared. But he's going to come back as an adult. He's going to be heralded by a man you and I know as Jesus, who will announce his coming. And then the 12th Imam will return, and he'll be called the Mahdi. And he will wage war against the infidel. The Iranian government was founded in 1979 on the idea that it is the purpose of Iran to set the stage for the arrival of the Mahdi. And there are two things that must happen for the Mahdi to come. One is the destruction of Israel, and the second is the destruction of all United States positions in the Middle East to make it safe for the Mahdi. Now, I look at that and say, well, this guy's kind of weak if you got to wipe out Israel and the United States to come back. But that's the fundamental belief of Iran. If you believe that Jesus Christ rose from the dead, you can't look at them and say they're nuts. It's their by faith belief. Their entire religion is wrapped around the idea that the government of Iran exists to bring back the Mahdi by wiping out Israel and the United States. You can't negotiate with people who actually want the fire.
8: And are convicted in those beliefs to the point that they are willing to die for them, and everything that they do is wrapped up in the idea that the United States and Israel is the infidel that you referenced just a second ago.
9: Yeah, I mean, it really is. It is a fundamental, presuppositional, foundational belief for the existence of that regime, which is why you can contain them. But here's the problem. We haven't now contained them. They think they can beat us by closing the Strait of Hormuz. we've known since 1980 that that's what they would do. And we turns out we didn't actually have a plan to combat that, that the president wanted to do. I mean, we went into this and I really thought surely, I mean, we've known since 1980 that this is the first thing they would do. We've got a plan to stop them. And it turns out we didn't. They were able to lay their mines and shut down traffic. And so, again, we let oil prices do the negotiating for us. Oil prices were getting up too high. The president said we were slipping into a global depression. He had to do something. I get that. But the fact that we started a war without a plan to keep the strait open is kind of crazy to me. I don't understand why Hegseth convinced the president that we could pull this off.
8: Is the signing of this deal, the agreement of this deal, and I know the president says, hey, if they don't do what they say they're going to do, we'll bomb them into oblivion again, and maybe we will. Is it as simple, though, as we're closing in on November, and the only chance that Republicans have in the midterms is for gas prices to come down? And I get that maybe that's oversimplifying, but I'm not sure that it is oversimplifying. At $3.50 a gallon, I think Democrats are going to whitewash the thing. And if it comes down to 250, then I think Republicans have got a chance.
9: Yeah, look, I do think there's a lot of truth in that, that it was all about getting gas prices down, which is unfortunate. I mean, the lesson that other regimes from China, Russia, and Iran are learning now is that democracies can't fight wars if it gets too expensive. Their people won't let them. And that's a dangerous position of the world to be in. Although, if you look at the latest generic ballot polling of the Democrats, even when gas prices were still high, they haven't gotten above 4 or 5%. And the reason is because as much as gas prices are high and people do blame the president, they look over the Democratic Party and you got a lot of insane nut jobs who hate the country running there. And I think a lot of people are like, yeah, I'm not sure I want these people in charge again.
8: Yeah. This is so unrelated to what we've been talking about. We've got a minute until the break. This Graham Plattner story that's going on in Maine, how damaging was the Susan Collins interview where she looks a little Joe Biden-esque in terms of her ability to recall, even though it appears as if Plattner is a horrible candidate and a horrible person?
9: So I don't know that it is, because unlike Joe Biden, who was kind of cloistered in the White House and we only saw these media clips, Susan Collins is out and about in Maine all the time. People see her all over that state. You and I may only see her in these news clips, but people in Maine see her all the time.
8: Go figure. Republicans feeling like Susan Collins is somebody they really still need in Congress. Go figure.
9: Yeah. You know, listen, I mean, I don't particularly care for the way she votes, but she votes for all the good judges, so I'll take her over Plattner.
8: There you go. Eric Erickson, his show is available weeknights here on Super Talk Mississippi. You can follow him. Great follow on Twitter as well, E.W. Erickson. Thank you, my friend. Good catching up.
9: Thank you. Take care.
8: Eric Erickson, my guest. It's Mornings of Richard Cross, Super Talk Mississippi, streaming at supertalk.fm and Super Talk TV. Quick timeout. We're back with you after this. Mornings of Richard Cross on Super Talk Mississippi.
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0: 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Glad to be with you. Appreciate Eric Erickson for joining us this morning. He makes a compelling case for the deal that we have struck with Iran being a bad deal. And we've talked about this a little bit. I'm assuming that you have read through some of the deal that exists there. The immediate release of cash, as long as it goes through the Tehran Central Bank, is disappointing and concerning. The $300 billion reinvestment for infrastructure fund is concerning. And I want to know where that money is coming from. Donald Trump says that's not money that the United States is going to be putting up. Although I think the United States will be involved in at least building out that fund, even if we don't put actual cash into it. So is it going to come from the Gulf states who just got bombed by Iran in retaliation for the strikes coming from the United States and Israel? Israel's certainly not going to put the money in. Is it just going to be China that pumps $300 billion into the Iranian infrastructure to try and get things back up and running? Maybe that's the most likely answer, although China is not as flush with cash as it once was. China's economy kind of, I don't know if it's safe to say, hanging on by a thread. So I had a conversation yesterday with a friend, and it was a very frank and straightforward conversation. He said, hey, I'm not a Democrat by any stretch of the imagination. I'm a Republican. I want Trump to do well. He said, I think Republicans were handed a lifeline when Donald Trump was reelected. But then he asked this question, and I thought there was some wisdom here. He goes, how is my life better today than it was when Joe Biden was the president? And I stopped and I thought for a second, and I've kind of continued to think about that question. The first answer is, in my mind, we are safer, far safer, as a country today than we were a year and a half ago.

0: the stuff that was happening at the border with the unfettered access to the United States for undocumented illegals was it's insane that no sovereign nation on the planet operates the way that the United States was operating at its border during the Joe Biden years with Kamala Harris as the, I'll use air quotes, border czar. That was kind of her job, was to oversee that project. And the project was not only opening the gates, but dismantling all of the safeguards that were put into place with the border wall construction. And I mean, if you ever want to be sick at your stomach, it would be interesting if we could get an actual audit of what was spent and then sold and then is being re-spent on the border wall. It would boggle your mind and make you want to gouge your eyeballs out looking at that spreadsheet. So the fact that the southern border has been effectively closed by the Trump administration absolutely is a positive, and my life and your life is better today because of that. I was a little more blunt in my response to my friend when we were having that conversation. I was like, well, less so in Mississippi than in some places, but if I live in Texas, it's a whole lot easier for me to put my head on the pillow and go to sleep at night, or if I'm out of town, put my head on the pillow at a hotel and not think that my house is going to be broken into by an illegal who wants to do ugly things to my family. And that absolutely was happening. And you got the high profile cases, but then you've got just case after case after case after case after case. So we are a more secure country at home. Iran, without the immediate ability to have a nuclear weapon, makes the world a safer place. There was not a well thought out end game to this conflict in Iran. You know, we had the shock and awe of the B-52 bombers flying from Missouri halfway around the world and dropping the bunker buster bombs down the mine shaft and like, oh, this precision operation. It was incredible. Whether it's Pete Hegseth or other military advisors or Donald Trump himself, it feels like they became enamored with the success of that operation and thought that we could go in and just disable the entire program and overthrow the regime and the Iranian people would rise up and take back their country. Clearly that hasn't happened. And if that was the belief, that was a severe miscalculation, or it was just ignorance without a fundamental understanding of how, as Eric explained it, the Iranian belief system works. Like their religious belief system. So I ask you, ceasefire text line, 601-879-4395. How is the United States better today than it was a year and a half ago, 2.5 years ago, 3.5 years ago when Joe Biden was the president? I have said, and I continue to believe, the lasting legacy for Donald Trump, for Republicans, for conservatives, is and will be the Supreme Court makeup. We will talk more about the Supreme Court coming up later today with Christopher Green, former law professor at Ole Miss, now at The Ohio State University, about some of the pending rulings that are coming down from SCOTUS. Roe v. Wade never gets overturned if Donald Trump doesn't appoint the justices in his first administration that he does. And is there going to be an opportunity to appoint another Supreme Court justice before this term's end? We're going to have to wait and see on that. There's some thought and some talk that if that happens, that if there is an opening on the court, a vacancy on the court, that Ron DeSantis could be the next appointee from Donald Trump to the Supreme Court, which would be a massive, massive win. But the Supreme Court, with the justices that have been appointed by Donald Trump across his two terms, is far more friendly to conservative causes. You might just say it's got more common sense, but it is not a left-leaning court. It is not a 100% reliable right-leaning court. But I don't know that the Supreme Court of the United States needs to be 100% reliably right-leaning or left-leaning. Like, we would like the judicial system to work in a way that they interpret the laws and the Constitution of the United States, period. Landmark decision in Calais that is going to reshape elections of the future. Not going to have a huge impact on this year's midterms. But your thoughts. Ceasefire text line, 601-879-4395. How is the United States better today under Donald Trump than it was under Joe Biden in his time as president? We'll get to some of your responses coming up in just a moment. 601-879-4395. 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
2: Why? 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
8: This is House Call for Health. You say potato, I say potato. The debate over whether potatoes should count as vegetables is about to become even more heated this year as a federal committee debates updates to national dietary guidelines, including potentially yanking the potato's current status. While potatoes are, in fact, botanically a starchy vegetable, the debate over whether they're more similar to grains has recently been reignited. In the U.S., nearly half of all potatoes eaten go into frozen products, mostly fries. In the U.K., spuds don't count toward the recommended 5 portions of fruits and vegetables per day. Still, the potato industry argues the idea of relabeling the potato is half-baked and that spuds should be considered a gateway vegetable, meaning kids are more likely to eat dishes with vegetables in them when potatoes are involved. Ultimately, they say the debate boils down to educating Americans on balanced nutrition, not changing how potatoes are labeled. For more health news, go to foxnewshealth.com. House Call for Health. I'm Lisa Brady, Fox News.
9: 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Nobody keeps Mississippi informed like we do. with 12 stations covering all 82 counties. 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
10: With SuperTalk News, I'm JT Mitchell. Mississippi lawmakers are preparing to be called back to the Capitol to redraw the state's legislative maps. This comes as the Secretary of State's office issued a timeline and said they're prepping for maps to be changed back to how they looked in 2022 ahead of the 2027 elections. We caught up with Senate Election Chairman Jeremy England to discuss.
11: I think it's good that Secretary Watson is using that as kind of a benchmark to go ahead and look ahead to that being a possibility. But if we don't get that, we probably will have to go back for a special session, maybe sometime in the fall, because next year's election year. And if we're going to redraw our legislative districts and qualifying starts on January 1st, we need maps that we're going to use and go forward with by that time, or else we're going to have to completely redo everything. So I think we'll see something like that.
10: England added that he does not think congressional maps will be brought up until after November's midterms.
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0: Good stuff from you coming in on the ceasefire text line. The question was simple. How is the United States of America better today, a year and a half into Donald Trump's second presidency, than it was when Joe Biden was president, or than it would have been if Kamala Harris had won the nomination, or not the nomination, but had won the presidency? The Neshoba County Fair, Mississippi's giant house party, is back and bigger than ever. And Super Talk Mississippi will be there at Founders Square tomorrow and Thursday. It's one of the biggest events of the year, and you don't want to miss it. Our coverage of the Neshoba County Fair is brought to you by Build Mississippi. If you've got a student wondering what's next after high school, Build Mississippi can help show them options. It's also brought to you by Southern Farm and Ag, equipment that works as hard as the people running it. All right, so let's go through some of your answers. And I think this is a good thought exercise, because we are trained, and this is no fault of our own, but we're conditioned to simply perhaps looking at our bank statement or going to our online app and checking to see how much money we have, or feeling the pain at the pump or the pain at the checkout when we go to the grocery store. I'm like, I just don't have as much money as I had, or I don't feel like I do. Everything costs more. And kind of being like a one-issue society. I want it to cost less. It doesn't cost less under this president. So has he done anything worthwhile? Has he done anything good? And it's not wrong to feel that way. It goes along with the idea that all politics are local. You know, the reminder that your local board of aldermen election, or board of supervisors election, or mayoral election probably means more in your day-to-day life than who you vote for president or whatever else. Whatever other offices you're talking about running for. But here you go. So when I asked the question, and I started with border safety, that is a significant difference today, June 23rd, 2026, in terms of how the United States is a better place today than it was 2, 3, 4 years ago. Here are some of what you have suggested. To me, the best thing about Donald Trump is that he is not afraid or hesitant to take action. That's true. I do want to see a plan, or know that there is a plan to go along with the action. Joey the Trucker says, we are safer, but then people over there will never get their country back. I don't think when people come out and cut your head off right in the middle of the street, I'd be scared too. But if we lose it to another Democrat, our country has had it. I think that's what Joey was saying. Here's one that says, as a Republican, his act is kind of wearing thin, and this Iran thing and this deal are going to blow them back and forth for months has made him look stupid. What is scary is how MAGA just sweeps this man's glaring shortcomings under the rug. It is obvious this man is neither qualified nor capable. We saw that with his clown show first term, yet we elected him again. Insanity. I disagree with that. There has certainly been more stability in the first 17 months of his second term than there was in that first 4 years. It was a revolving door at the White House, and there have been some changes that have been made very clearly. That happens in every administration. But I don't think it's been a clown show. But I also don't hang on every tweet or Truth Social post that comes out of the president, and I've just kind of stopped worrying about his bombastic language and his big swing. Oh, it's the greatest ever. Yeah, just whatever. Just show me the results. The border is closed. That's about the only difference. And the half of the half of overtime tax relief helps too. If it was all overtime, that would have been amazing. That's about it. Still feel mostly ignored and still see it's a who-you-know business. Swamp not drained either. No jail time for Walls. Daycare scandal, no reimbursement. I do think the DOJ is working through some of the fraud investigations, and it appears as if Todd Blanche is a far more competent attorney general than Pam Bondi was. My peace of mind, this from Dave and Ripley, is way better knowing that our country is not run by a bunch of buffoons. I'll start there. Well, and Dave, I would argue that maybe that's just an opinion as opposed to something that like you can tangibly point to, but that's okay. I'm going to ask the question, how do you feel that the United States is better today than it was under Joe Biden or would have been under Kamala Harris? Josh and Amory says, better off today because the border is closed. I don't have to worry as much about government trying to get my guns, we've gotten rid of the green scam, no boys in women's sports. It's not always about money. Josh, I think it's a good point. There are some policy things that have gone into place under Donald Trump that Republicans and conservatives were adamant that they wanted and that we needed. Bubba and Starkville simplifies it. He says it's 100% the border, no country. If that is all he does, he will go down as one of the greatest presidents in history. History will say that Donald Trump saved the United States of America. If Biden had won, would Trump or a person like him have been able to bring us back to a republic form of government? I think you're pointing out that we were headed quickly down a socialistic road.
1: I mean, we'd look like England right now, probably, and Germany and a few others had we kept going the same way we were.
0: Yeah.
1: I mean, let's be realistic there, right?
0: Show me one time in human history that socialism has worked.
1: Oh, they tried a lot.
0: Yeah, but point to me, Lance, which time it worked.
1: Oh, yeah, I can't do that, though. That's what I'm saying. It's definitely a revolving, it's like a merry-go-round, you know? You get tired of trying hard, you go, okay, let's do the socialism thing.
0: Stock market. There's part of me that wants to push back on the stock market being a great measure of economic success one way or the other. I think Lance has about a book the size of War and Peace that would point to reasons why he says that is not a great measure of the economy. I will say that in the last 17 months, if you look at your retirement account, it is far bigger. I understand that when you go, oh, the stock market is up, that doesn't necessarily affect all of us on a day-to-day basis, unless you're an active stock trader or heavily invested in the market. So much of that is on paper anyway. But if you're looking for security in terms of retirement, you have seen exceptional growth in the last 17 months on those statements that come quarterly. Ken in West Point says we have a true leader instead of a puppet being controlled by an unknown number of people with unknown different agendas. Ken, the argument against that, and I'm not saying that this would be my argument, but the argument against that, especially from people that don't like Donald Trump, would be, no, he's not being controlled anymore by special interest at home. He's being controlled by special interest abroad. And that would be a not-so-subtle point to Israel and Benjamin Netanyahu.
1: Well, the other side of that, too, I think, and not to derail, but, I mean, we've invested tons of money into the economy of Israel. You know, you got data centers and Microsoft and all these things there. You don't have that in Iran. I mean, Israel has been a partner, whether you like it or not, in the Middle East for a long time, and there's huge investment made there. Now, is that right or wrong? I mean, that's for everyone to determine, but as far as dealing with the benefits of Trump, I mean, I think you've got to look at a lot of different things that are feathers in the cap. If it wasn't for Iran, would you think that he's had a great first year and a half or so? I say most people would say yeah.
0: Get a message that says, keep the faith, we are in a fight. Oh, yeah, it's not like this this White House has had the ability to just waltz down Main Street and enact all the policies that it wanted to enact. Yes, there have been executive orders that have been overturned by the courts, but there are a lot of executive orders that are in place that have not been overturned that have been exactly what Donald Trump said back during campaign season he was going to do. And a lot of those things he did on day one. We got a lot more of your messages on the C Spire text line. We're back with you after this. Mornings with Richard Cross on Super Talk, Mississippi.

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pleasure being with you on this Tuesday morning. We don't do what we're doing right now very often, but you collectively have engaged in a big way, and so we'll kind of keep it going at least through the end of the hour and maybe into the 8 o'clock hour as well. And it kind of started with our conversation with Eric Erickson about the Iran deal that he sees as a very one-sided deal that is favorable to Iran. And it really spurred from a conversation that I had yesterday with a friend where he asked me, well, hey, everything's more expensive. How is the United States, and this is coming from someone who is a Republican, how am I better off today than I would be if Joe Biden was still the president or Kamala Harris was the president? And I actually think this is an important exercise for us to go through from time to time where you step back and you stop becoming a prisoner of the moment of a 24, 12, 6-hour news cycle where you are constantly being fed, this is what's going on, this is what's going on, and it's either all good from the right or it's all bad from the left, and you actually look at what has happened over the last 17 months. Ceasefire text line on fire this morning, 601-879-4395. The one plan from Ceasefire is here, fiber, home, internet, and wireless for just $99 a month. 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President Trump is conceited and a hothead, but

For some crazy reason, I feel safe with him in office. Sort of like that big brother who is the black sheep of the family, but everybody secretly loves him because he stands up for the weaker sibling. The question of, are we better off today with DJT, is not asked in the best way. This is Brian in Madison. It's better stated by saying, how big of a train wreck would it have been if Kamala would have been elected or Biden was still in office? I get where you're coming from, but I think, Brian, the reason I asked this question the way I asked it, and there are lots of people that have pointed out over the time that I've been doing this show, well, it's better off than if Democrats were in charge. That's not a good enough answer. It is an answer. And in my view, it's a correct answer even. But there's got to be more than that when you have the opportunity with conservative leadership, Republican leadership in place. You've got to take advantage of the opportunity when it presents itself beyond just, well, it's better than it would have been otherwise. I don't disagree with what you're saying, but are there tangible things that we can point to where we say, hey, we're better off today than we were 17 months ago, and certainly than we would have been if the other party were in charge? Have we got forgotten about the crazy Pride White House party? That was awful. Yeah, I mean, that would play into social conservatism. But really what you just wanted was not to have belief systems that weren't your own shoved down your throat. A lot of the federal government reorganization that DOGE put in motion will happen after midterms. Okay. When you say better, that's very subjective. I think we should look at objectivity. A lot of things he and his cabinet say are questionable, like their explanation of percents. Tax cuts. The Trump tax cuts were extended when they were about to expire. And, I mean, you just think you have less money in your pocket today? Allow those tax cuts to have expired and see where you would be. Clown show, that was Admiral Dr. Rachel Levine in the Biden administration. Other messages. Try and squeeze in a few more. The rights of the majority are not being compromised by a small percentage of people who are way outside the norm. Bottom line is this, if Trump hadn't won the election, we would not have a country anymore. No border, and we would have stupid Democrat word salad people running the country. Who wants socialism? Who want to live in your bedroom? Who want to live in your bank account? Who want to live in your social circles? Who want to make you feel bad about your belief system? Congress is not doing its job. The president and the Supreme Court have to take up their slack. That's from William and Escatapa. Kids are safer with Trump in office. That is true. 8 o'clock hour on the way. News is next. Mornings with Richard Cross. Super Talk, Mississippi.

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1: Fox News, I'm CJ Papa. Massive oil tankers slowly moving through the Strait of Hormuz.
2: President Trump just moments ago posted to Truth Social saying 19 million barrels of oil flowed out of the Hormuz Strait yesterday. He goes on to say an all-time record. Oil prices are tumbling down and the world is a much safer place.
1: Fox's Trey Yinks in Tel Aviv. Oman and Iran stress their sovereign rights in their territorial waters in the Hormuz Strait. According to the joint statement, they are committed, they say, to ensuring safe passage through the strait. Two more suspects under arrest linked to the alleged plot at the White House, the UFC 250 event.
3: Newly unsealed court records identify Jordan Rinker and William Faulkner, defendants 6 and 7. Investigators say Rinker played a supporting role, accepting $1,200 from alleged ringleader.
1: That is Fox's Lucas Tomlinson reporting this morning. 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
5: Your Southwest Mississippi forecast from the National Weather Service calls for partly cloudy skies today and a high near 93 degrees. Tonight, a 20% chance of showers and thunderstorms. Partly cloudy, low around 74. A 40% chance of afternoon rain tomorrow. Mostly sunny, high near 93.
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7: I'm JT Mitchell with Super Talk News, brought to you by Mama Justice. If you get injured in an accident, call Mama Justice for a free consultation at 662-883-6262. Police are investigating after a body was found in a Jackson Creek on Monday evening. JPD was making a traffic stop just before 6 p.m. when a pedestrian told officers there was a body in White Oak Creek on Atkins Boulevard near the old Virginia College. When they arrived, they found an unidentified black male in the water wearing a black shirt and black shorts. The fire department pulled his body from the creek. It's now been transferred to the state medical examiner for an autopsy. Damage numbers are beginning to come in after severe storms and flooding impacted the southern part of the state. According to Governor Tate Reeves, at least 47 homes and 50 public roadways were damaged. Those numbers are expected to go up as assessments continue.
8: Hello, I'm Sean Tindall, Commissioner of the Mississippi Department of Public Safety. 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Many of those crashes could have been avoided. DPS, through its MHP's Motor Carrier Unit and the Commercial Transportation Enforcement Division, is partnering with Big Rig Truckers to conduct safety checks across our state for the Trooper and Trucker Safety Initiative. The Department of Public Safety and the Federal Motor Carrier Safety Administration are working together to keep our highways safe for everyone. 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
7: The college baseball season wrapped up Monday night with Oklahoma being crowned national champions. The Sooners dominated North Carolina 13-2 in Game 3 of the College World Series Finals. As for how our teams in Mississippi ended up, Ole Miss made it all the way to the College World Series but was eliminated in the opening days. Mississippi State fell in the Super Regional round, while Southern Miss dropped its home regional. We caught up with USM skipper Christian Ostrander to recap his team's year.
10: You know, what we did this year was pretty good direction, positive direction, to get a 9 national seed and to host another regional, very, very hard to do. So something, that direction was really good. Now, obviously, you just want to, you know, finish that. You want to be able to to celebrate on your field when that time comes.
7: Ostrander said his staff is currently working the transfer portal, but NIL price tags are, quote, astronomical. I'm JT Mitchell.
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0: Hour. This is Mornings with Richard Cross on Super Talk Mississippi. Appreciate you being with us and appreciate your engagement as we visit this morning. Love having you part of the conversation. Don't forget you can watch the show on Super Talk TV. 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And don't lose sight of the fact that Sir Lancelot, does a lot of work when we finish the show, and he cuts up a lot of the conversation and a lot of the interviews into bite-sized, easily digestible
1: morsels.
0: Content items, morsels.
1: Yes, sir.
0: That you can grab on X. At the what we do, the Super Talk or
1: they
0: mornings?
1: Go all over the place, man.
0: Yeah,
1: mornings with Richard Cross, and you can hit pretty much just go out there and type in MRC or Super Talk, and you'll start seeing all the goodies
0: there
1: pop up. Yeah,
0: there you go. So it's all there for you you to take in at your convenience. The question on the table, if you happen to be joining us late this morning, we had a conversation with Eric Erickson, host of the Eric Erickson Show, to begin the 7 o'clock hour. About what's going on in Iran, the deal, the memorandum of understanding, the seeming one-sidedness of it. And from that, we kind of laid out a question from a conversation that I had with a friend yesterday. How is the United States better today than it was when Joe Biden was president, than it would have been if Kamala Harris had won the presidency? And your engagement has been just off the charts good this morning on the ceasefire text line, 601-879-4395. The one plan from ceasefire is here, fiber, home, internet, and wireless, just $99 a month for new and current ceasefire customers. 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Many of you have voiced your frustration with Donald Trump. Sometimes that frustration is in just his communication and delivery method. Sometimes the frustration is, well, they haven't gotten as much done as they said they were going to get done. But as we've gone through this exercise, you've pointed to a lot of things. That if you were making a spreadsheet, or let's be more rudimentary than that, you're just making a checklist. And at the top of the legal pad, you wrote Donald Trump. And then you wrote a whole bunch of categories down the far left side of the page. And then you wrote good, bad. And you started going through each category and putting a check mark in the good category or the bad category. If you are a Republican, if you are a conservative, you would have far more check marks, it appears, in the good category than you would in the bad category. Outside of immigration, which we already have about 70 million, absolutely nothing would be different. Strong disagree. The difference between the cabinets and other appointees is drastic. Vance, Marco, Hegseth, and others, including his son and son-in-law, are just stellar choices. Well, neither his son nor his son-in-law are in the cabinet. Don Jr.'s role has gone way down. It's more behind the scenes, and I think he's probably trying to make money. Jared Kushner has been very, very involved, especially in our negotiation teams, alongside Steve Witkoff. There's a lot out there that people don't like about Jared Kushner. Some of it is that he's a rich white kid that's married to the president's daughter. Some of it's because he's Jewish. Some of it, probably unfairly to him, is because of the sins of his father. But by all accounts, Jared Kushner has been an incredibly effective negotiator on behalf of the United States. Mo says, Richard, the SCOTUS recently ruled that district court judges do not have the authority to issue nationwide injunctions, yet they continue to do so. I read this morning, one just ruled against the soda ban with SNAP benefits. We need the Department of Justice to go after them. This is lawfare by activist judges. And you've got judges who say, stop me. If you want to come after me, stop me.
1: I think that's a great point, Richard. I mean, that is one of the things that we've learned from Trump, is how much corruption there actually is out there and how many people in power just saying, I don't care. Come after me.
0: Mm-hmm. Biden getting a second term would most certainly have brought us Kamala, because Joe would not have made it long, and they knew it. That's the worst part. Not worried about the FBI showing up for the PTA meeting or for church groups because we're conservative. I bet that text line lit up like a Christmas tree when you asked that question. My short answer would be that a lot of spending of taxpayer money to ridiculous causes, especially in other countries. The southern border is a huge win, in my opinion. He pushes a hardworking society instead of a victim mentality, one where everyone thinks the government should be their sole paycheck and live free off other taxpayers. I believe the Quality Learning Center would still be open with Waltz as a vice president, many more, but the Iran deal has me a little upset. Well, that's summed up well. Remember USAID or USAID? The billions upon billions upon billions of dollars that was going untracked, unaccounted for to other countries for things that were crazy, like, you know, Sesame Street puppet plays in Bahrainian language. But actually, have you noticed election results in Central and South America? Is it coincidence that the USAID money has been cut off and now left-leaning politicians in Central and South American countries are not winning every single election? Is that coincidence? Or is it possible that there was a global strategy in USAID and then some of that money was going to make sure that there were left-leaning regimes in those countries? Somebody said we got the best UFC fight night I ever saw.
1: You got that right. And much better than that festival they put on the lawn under the previous prez.
0: Yeah. The tariffs hurt my main business. Expiration of health insurance credits increased my premiums. The Iran war has additionally caused increased costs for my family farm's fertilizer. Let's say I'm not doing great. CC says, even if I don't agree with some of the things Trump does, I'll still take him over anybody else running the country. Dave, this is where I started. You may not have been with us for the full last hour, understandably. Got stuff going on. Perhaps the greatest thing Donald Trump has done has been conservatives on the Supreme Court. It is the single most important legacy item that exists today. Trump has significantly slowed our descent into socialism. The days of Democrats and Republicans wanting to improve American lives economically and lifestyle are over. Democratic leadership sometime between the late 90s and early 2000s decided they were going to make a deal with any group to win at any cost. A lot of this was fueled by influx of cash from relatively young billionaires exposed to extreme liberal ideas in college. The city of New York has an avowed democratic socialist as its mayor. There is a democratic socialist that is in the general election in Los Angeles running against Karen Bass. Where is the other city? There's another one that just popped up with a democratic socialist that was gaining steam. Not good news for the United States. Not good news.
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0: this Tuesday morning, the 23rd of June, alongside Lance Tolbert. I'm Richard Cross. Christopher Green, professor at Ohio State, will join us coming up in our next segment. We'll talk about some of the pending decisions from the Supreme Court, and there are a number of big ones that are hanging out there. There was so much focus on Calais versus Louisiana and kind of waiting for that one to come down that we've lost sight of some of what the Supreme Court is going to be ruling on in, probably the days to come. This week, we think, is going to be a big week. Could carry over into next week as well. I have spent a lot of time this morning with you on the ceasefire text line talking about how the United States is in a better place today than it would have been if you had another 4 years of Joe Biden or Kamala Harris had won the presidency. And a lot of really good stuff, and I genuinely appreciate all of your interaction. A couple of other things I want us to get to. I guess we might hold this for tomorrow. I am really intrigued with the Senate overwhelmingly passing a bipartisan housing affordability bill. I have such mixed emotions about that. Free market principles, true capitalism, should hate the idea of government involvement with housing prices. But there is this thing out there called private equity that is probably not talked about enough that has driven, not so much in Mississippi, but in a lot of other places, has driven the affordability issue. And putting the brakes on that to some degree is not the worst thing. Lance, without like deep diving into that, we'll talk about that more tomorrow. I'll put a bookmark on this and we'll talk to it. But at least at like the surface level, do you kind of agree with that? Like, I kind of hate price controls because that doesn't feel very capitalistic.
1: Well, but I mean, at the end of the day, what caused the housing unaffordability, you'd say COVID had something to do with that.
0: Yeah.
1: A lot of money gets pushed into businesses that rent homes and, you know, they kind of fudge that what we could get, what's it worth and all this. And now rent prices are a little out of reach for a lot of folks. So,
0: well, you had 2 years where construction almost came to a standstill.
1: Yeah. So, I mean, you know, there's a lot of pent up problems there. So I don't know if we can look at it like traditionally government just stepping in and putting a top on housing prices. We got to look at it in a couple of ways. Is wage growth keeping up with inflation? And the other side is what caused some of the massive inflation. Without crashing home prices, you want to be able to solve that, right? I mean, people want to be able to rent a home or be able to afford that. And at the same time, they want to be able to put money back to hopefully one day buy a home. So, yeah, there's some issues there, but I don't think they're things that we can't fix, but they're longer term decisions that got to be made.
0: And I think anything what Google is going to tell me.
1: I think anything should be on the table so you can actually dig in and find out what the root of the causes of these problems are. Then hopefully you can develop something that works for all people. And I know that's utopian. Nothing works for everyone. No government policy does that. So you definitely want to try to alleviate some of these price problems where more people can afford to be in a home, whether rented or purchased.
0: It feels like a problem that Blackstone owns 62,000 single-family homes.
1: Yeah, and are they renting those? And sure. Generally, yeah. I mean, I was in finance, you didn't see nearly the hedge fund mentality of buying properties and renting them to a homeowner. Yeah. It was more, investment properties such as buildings and, you know, AAA, triple net rated type investments. So, but yeah, it's changed.
0: Need to pull it back to Mississippi for a minute. There is something. There was a story that ran in Magnolia Tribune late last week that got people in a tizzy. And we have some clarity, though questions remain, as a result. The story from Magnolia Tribune, which was written by Frank Quarter, led by saying the Mississippi Department of Public Safety is deploying cameras using artificial intelligence to actively monitor roadways across the state. Immediately, people's antennas went up. The Mississippi Department of Information Technology Services Board approved a sole source contract with AccuSensus last Thursday to lease mobile multi-violation detection and real-time enforcement systems. DPS can now execute the contract. The trailer-based systems, according to the company, captures high-resolution, prosecutable evidence of individuals undertaking illegal driver behavior in all weather conditions and operates autonomously to capture photographic evidence, automatically detecting illegal driver behavior. It's a $2 million, three-year contract that was being discussed. You got reaction from lawmakers. Trey Lamar with House Ways and Means said that our citizens' right to privacy is very important. I expect the legislature to investigate the use of these cameras to ensure that the constitutional rights of our citizens is not infringed on. State Representative Dan Eubanks said cameras armed with AI peering into your car and processing your actions, invading your privacy, and then signaling a live officer down the road to pull you over and issue citations and or make arrests in real time. It's a very slippery slope with frightening ramifications. Sean Tindall, the commissioner of the Department of Public Safety, weighed in yesterday. And I want to play for you what he said, because I think this is important. Let's see here. Here we go.
2: You may have seen an article last week that indicated the DPS had entered into a contract with a company that was going to utilize artificial intelligence and cameras to issue citations to drivers on Mississippi roadways. You can rest assured that that is not the case. DPS has not and will not enter into any such contract. What we did do was seek a proposal from a company that would utilize cameras and data to help us identify areas in our state that have a higher probability of fatal crashes and accidents. And in doing so, we could better allocate resources that we have to those areas. We will not do anything with this technology that would violate the rights of our citizens, and we will not utilize any such technology to issue citations to drivers on our roadways. What we will do is to work tirelessly to make Mississippi roadways safer.
0: That was Sean Tindall, Commissioner of the Department of Public Safety. The outcry, and when this story came out, was it was loud, and it was from everywhere. Many of you reacted. I know Gerard talked about this a lot last week and is going to continue. I think Sean Tindall is going to join Gerard. Let me double check on that. Not today. Hopefully later this week, either we or Gerard will get a chance to visit with Sean Tindall and kind of learn more about this whole process. So they went through the procurement process, which is required for the purchase of whatever. And they went through the ITS board. That's the Information Technology Services Board for approval on the contract. Or at least... yeah, for approval on this contract. It appears, though, as if the disconnect was in how this technology was going to be deployed and used. The initial story said that, hey, you're going to get information from these AI cameras that can be signaled ahead to a police officer down the road who could then investigate farther to see if illegal driving activity is happening and then could potentially issue a citation. Sean Tindall, in his explanation, says, no, we're using this to figure out or further inform us on where illegal driving activity is happening so that we can more efficiently deploy resources to make sure that the roads are safe. Technology can be a double-edged sword. How do you use it? Sounds like Sean Tindall and DPS want to use this AI camera technology to overall make roads safer. That's fine. But you can't start using AI cameras to issue speeding tickets or seatbelt violations. Back with you after this.
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11: I'm JT Mitchell with Super Talk News, brought to you by Mama Justice. If you get injured in an accident, call Mama Justice for a free consultation at 662-883-6262. Police are investigating after a body was found in a Jackson Creek on Monday evening. JPD was making a traffic stop just before 6 p.m. when a pedestrian told officers there was a body

0: in White Oak Creek on Atkins Boulevard near the old Virginia College. When they arrived, they found an unidentified black male in the water wearing a black shirt and black shorts. The fire department pulled his body from the creek. It's now been transferred to the state medical examiner for an autopsy. Damage numbers are beginning to come in after severe storms and flooding impacted the southern part of the state. According to Governor Tate Reeves, at least 47 homes and 50 public roadways were damaged. Those numbers are expected to go up as assessments continue.
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0: with you on this Tuesday morning, the 23rd of June, and happy to welcome our next guest, a regular of sorts. Christopher Green is a professor at the Chase Center for Civics, Culture, and Society at Ohio State, also a professor in the Ohio State Law School, formerly a professor at the University of Mississippi School of Law, but kind enough to still spend time with us on a semi-regular basis. He is a barrister. He is a wise man when it comes to the Supreme Court, and all-around good guy. Christopher, good morning.
1: Good morning.
0: Appreciate some of your time today. This is a busy week for the Supreme Court. We believe that Thursday is going to be opinion rendering day. What are you looking for? As there are, 22 cases that are still pending to be determined or opinions rendered?
1: Yeah, a little bit less than that. I think we got between 16 and 18. So there's two cases that might be one opinion covering both of them. So there's a couple cases about temporary protected status. There's a couple cases on women's sports. Just counting down the days, if they're going to get it done this week, they're going to have to do about 6 or 7 a day. Which would be pretty quick. The last 2 years ago, they went until July 1st. Last year, they got it done by this week, by the I think the 25th or so. So they have plans for getting to Europe. Most of them are about of them, so they don't want to miss those gigs. They can leave. You know, they don't have to be present when they release the opinions, but.
0: Uh-oh, we lost Christopher's audio there just for a second. Having trouble hearing you. Not sure what happened there. Everything was plodding along, so we'll see if we can get the audio fixed in just a moment. A couple of the bigger cases that we are waiting for a ruling on. Birthright citizenship. This is one where President Trump has maintained that the Constitution does not guarantee birthright citizenship for babies born on U.S. soil. And there was an executive order on the first day of his second term in office in which he barred citizenship for children born in the United States if the parents entered the country illegally. Another one that Christopher mentioned just a moment ago is the trans ban in sport or sports, and that is whether or not trans girls and women can participate in women's sports at publicly funded schools. Lance, I think are we good to go? We got the phone piece set up to go along with the video piece.
2: Something's going. Yeah, let me hold on just a sec.
0: All right, we're working on that. There is one that kind of goes along with the Federal Reserve as well about whether or not independent government agencies are actually going to be able to remain independent. And we'll try and at least talk through a couple of those in just a moment with Christopher Green. He is, a professor now at Ohio State, formerly at Ole Miss in the School of Law. So birthright citizenship, Christopher, let's start there. The executive order that went into place barring citizenship for children born in the United States if their parents are illegal, is there a clear indication of which way the wind is blowing in this case?
3: Yeah, so for three or four of the cases, there's actually a poly market, betting market, about how the court is gonna end up. And that one, so the Trump versus Barbara case, there is probably more activity on that one than any of the others. And I think it was listed about 94% chance the president was going to lose. So pretty clear. Which listening to the argument, it was fairly straightforward. There's a lot of interesting questions about how they're going to decide it. So are they going to decide to base it entirely on a statute. So they could just say, well, the fact that it's an executive order the president isn't allowed to just go ahead and change rules that Congress has adopted. Congress at different times in the past has pushed back against a pure birthright rule, putting more limits in the subject to the jurisdiction. So there's a big 1898 case, and there's questions about whether later statutes have acquiesced in that or not. Justice Kavanaugh was floating, hey, we could just go purely statutory, or even just say, like, you know, the president said he was not disagreeing with his 1898 case. He was reading it differently. He said, well, we could deal with this really easily, just saying, well, the 1898 case, the standard reading is right, so we'll just go back, and then the president will have to rewrite it. So if they really want to have another case in a couple of years, they could go that route. They might think, well, let's have a see if we can have another case in a couple of years, and maybe we'll have a new president, so the executive order will be rescinded. Which I don't know. I want to get. I'm always wanting them to address the original history of the 14th Amendment. There was a lot of really, really juicy history in the briefing, in the discussion. So I'm always wanting them to at least give a take of identifying the basic issues, moving 14th Amendment doctrine in general towards citizenship would be the right way to go. So every time they really lock horns on the nature of citizenship is generally going to be a good thing. And I think if they recognize the historicity of the Constitution, that's what the question is. When we're talking about the Constitution, we're talking about something that exists in time and space 150 years ago in the case of the 14th Amendment. And it looks like there may be, you know, some statements from the court saying, you know, the determinative question is historical. A bunch of the other cases as well.
0: And ultimately,
3: could get that.
0: Ultimately, Christopher, isn't the question if a mother comes to the United States illegally and has a baby while she is here, that child should or shouldn't be a U.S. citizen, right? I mean, that ultimately is the question that is at the root of this, right?
3: Yeah. So the question is, under the 14th Amendment, subject to the jurisdiction, that phrase, does that exclude? Everybody acknowledges it excludes children of foreign ambassadors, people who are part of an invading army, sort of behind occupied parts of the United States, and it was pretty clear it doesn't apply to Native American tribes. Although actually, when the Solicitor General was asked that by the Supreme Court, he said, "Well, I don't really know. I haven't really thought about that." Which was a number of people thought, "My goodness, you know, Gorsuch is going to be curious about that." He's really paid a lot of attention to the Native tribes. But the question is somebody who comes here individually? I think one of the key questions. I think the closest analogy is the invading armies. Is merely being here in contravention of our law, the equivalent of occupying territory on behalf of a different sovereign. I'm skeptical that really is the best analogy. As a policy matter, I think it really does make sense to allow people to come here but not get automatic citizenship for their children. So even if they were here legally, temporarily, which is actually another part of the executive order, there's an important policy question. Could we have a guest worker program in terms of flexibility for economic reasons? That makes a lot of sense to do that. Germany has a lot of that. A lot of countries in Europe don't have birthright citizenship rules, but a lot of countries still do. And the question isn't really which is the best policy, but what was expressed by these terms, you know, subject to the jurisdiction in 1866 when they came up with that language.
0: What about boiling it down to boys and girls sports, but the trans issue? Which way is the court going to go here? The trans bans that exist in about half the states in our country?
3: Yeah, that one, it seems pretty clear. The poly market, I was a little bit surprised it was as low as it was. It was in the 80%, 85% range. But a year ago when they decided, so there was a ban on puberty blockers and minor, cross-gender hormone treatments for minors. And at the time, they kept talking about women's sports, and they said, "Well, surely at least we can say women's sports are just for biological women. So they seem to be assuming the result. Certainly Justice Kavanaugh, who was, it's hard to count to five against the bans without Justice Kavanaugh. It's possible, but it's very difficult. He seemed like, well, certainly we've got to allow states to protect women's sports for biological women. So it does seem pretty clear. It seemed pretty clear from the oral argument. They didn't seem very interested in drilling down to the history on that issue. I'm always with this one, as with the citizenship case, I really want them to be thinking in terms of equal citizenship for boys and girls, equal citizenship for all Americans, and whether this was a genuine effort to promote the interests of everybody. Seems fairly clear that it is. But I'm mostly looking not so much at the answers as what questions they're framing. But it is partly how much time they have. Have they dug into the history on the one issue? And they think, oh, well, you know, as long as we're doing the history on that, let's dig in the history on these other issues too.
0: Can we continue in just a moment?
3: Sure.
0: Christopher Grain, professor at Ohio State, talking about Supreme Court decisions that are forthcoming. We're back with you to wrap things up right after this. Mornings with Richard Cross.
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7: One last time with you on this Tuesday morning, June 23rd. Christopher Green is my guest, professor at The Ohio State University. He works in the Chase Center for Civics, Culture, and Society, and also is a professor in the law school there. Christopher, I wanted to hit on this with you. It's a question that we got on the CSpire text line and something that we had floated earlier this morning. I would argue that the lasting legacy for Donald Trump as president is the appointments that he made to the Supreme Court in his first term. They don't always rule the way that he wants them to rule, but largely conservatives, I think, would give pretty high marks to this Supreme Court. What is the likelihood that he makes another appointment to the Supreme Court before his second term ends?
11: Well, that's actually something on the poly market as well. So Jan Crawford Greenberg, who pretty clearly has good relationships with all the justices, she reported that they are not none of them are going to retire by June, by this term. So we're not looking forward to an announcement of a retirement, but they could retire later. So Trump, traditionally presidents lose seats in the midterm elections. It's looking not – I mean, it's partly like, you know, we get this Strait of Hormuz sorted out a little bit quickly than it seems to be. But, so if he loses the Senate – then Justice Alito or Justice Thomas, but I think Alito is the more likely one, he could say, I'm going to retire now. Well, there's still a Senate that is able to confirm a successor. So the poly market, it's interesting. They have a 41% chance of him retiring by December 31st and a 29% chance of a vacancy during 2026. Well, why would that be different? Well, he could announce his retirement, but then upon the confirmation of a successor. So that's what Justice O'Connor did, and then it turned out to take a lot longer to get Justice Alito on the court in 2006. She retired. She announced her retirement in 2005, but didn't actually retire until 2006. So it is possible that that they'll decide to retire. Justice Thomas, when you see the guy.

0: I mean, he looks unbelievably young. He actually is. He has his birthday today. He turns 78. But he looks. I mean, he's taking care of himself one way or another. Goes around the camper in the summertime, but he clearly is taking care of himself. And it, you know, he would just be a couple years away from being the longest serving justice. A lot of people think he'd probably likely do that. And just he has things to do. You know, you read his opinions, and he's always been peppering things. Well, at some point, we really should fix this and this and this. And he's still doing that. So because of that, it looks like he's got a long term project. Anything could happen. Clearly Dobbs is just no question about it, the main legacy from Trump's first term. Kind of the wackiness of January 6th, will show up in the history books. This is something that people have been making presidential election decision making on, getting rid of Roe v. Wade for years and years.
1: Sure.
0: So it certainly perpetuating that majority for another generation would be another part of his legacy.
1: And there's no question, if there is a justice to replace, I mean, barring something unforeseen, it would be a conservative, or generally thought of conservative, justice being replaced with another conservative justice, not one of the more liberal justices being replaced by a conservative justice.
0: That would be the general understanding. I mean, if something just very strange were to happen, and so Trump had this kind of weird falling out with Leonard Leo, and he lashed out at him. But none of the lower court appointees have turned out to be kind of Judge Judy types or anything. So it's possible that he could suddenly look really different, and somebody Sotomayor got suddenly sick or something. I mean, it would be just very, very strange. But we live in strange times.
1: We certainly do. Christopher, I always appreciate your time. Thanks for the insight this morning. We'll keep an eye on Polly Market for our leanings on how the Supreme Court's going to rule, and we'll catch up with you down the line.
0: Good to see you. Take care.
1: Thank you so much. That's Christopher Green, now a professor at Ohio State, previously at Ole Miss in the School of Law. Our time is coming to an end this morning. I appreciate all of your interaction on the C Spire text line. 601-879-4395 is always the way that you can connect with us. 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Don't forget, tomorrow and Thursday, we will be live from the Neshoba County Fair. Looking forward to that. 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If you've got a student wondering what's next after high school, Build Mississippi can help show them the options. Our coverage also brought to you by Southern Farm and Ag, equipment that works as hard as the people running it. Hope you have a wonderful Tuesday. For Lance Tolbert, I'm Richard Cross. This is Mornings with Richard Cross on Super Talk Mississippi.

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1: Your Southwest Mississippi forecast from the National Weather Service calls for partly cloudy skies today and a high near 93 degrees. Tonight, a 20% chance of showers and thunderstorms, partly cloudy, low around 74. A 40% chance of afternoon rain tomorrow, mostly sunny, high near 93.
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3: 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Economic development continues to be a priority for Governor Tate Reeves. With a national publication taking notice, Griffin Ray has more.
4: Area Development Magazine lauded Mississippi with the 2026 Gold Shovel Award for states with under 3 million people. The award honors the state's economic development accomplishments last calendar year, which included several big-time investments such as Aragon Refining pledging $400 million in Vicksburg and Howard Industries putting an additional $237 million in its South Mississippi operations. Additionally, Amazon's $210 million investment in its Marshall County distribution warehouse was named a non-manufacturing project of the year by Area Development. The governor, in a press release, said the awards are, quote, further proof that the Mississippi momentum is going strong.
3: The Neshoba County Fair is underway. Political speaking will be tomorrow and Thursday. 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
3: AAA's Independence Day travel period begins this Saturday with a record number of Americans set to hit the roadways or take to the skies. Jeff Manasso with the numbers.
8: The Independence Day holiday going to be a busy one with a record 72.2 million Americans traveling at least 50 miles or more between June 27th and July 5th. AAA says most travelers over 61 million will choose the most affordable travel by car, even though gas prices are still higher than this time last year. AAA says the number of people flying, 5.85 million, the number of people taking buses, trains, and cruise ships, just under 5 million this year.
3: As for the top July 4th vacation spots, AAA says Orlando, Florida, Seattle, Washington, and Anchorage, Alaska. AAA Mississippi spokesperson Don Redman said another hot spot for locals is anywhere there's sand like the Florida Panhandle. With SuperTalk News, I'm JT Mitchell.
9: Richard Cross, Super Talk Mississippi. 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
1: 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Many of our heroes have taken their stories with them to the grave. But this show is about the stories and personal experiences of these veterans. Warning, these stories are real, heartfelt, and unedited. We'll begin today's story right after this.
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5: Well, it's an honor today to have with us a local veteran and a friend of mine, a gentleman that I go to church with and I've known for several years now and have enjoyed his fellowship and his family, Mr. Hoyt Case, a longtime Lincoln County person. I believe you were born in Brookhaven. Is that right, Mr. Hoyt?
6: Born in Brookhaven.
5: And I believe you said over in the Pearl Haven community?
6: Right.
5: Wow, a lot of people probably remember the Pearl Haven community. It's still here.
6: Yeah.
5: And went to, where'd you go to school?
6: Brookhaven, all the way through.
5: All the way through. Brookhaven, graduated from Brookhaven High School.
6: Well, started in the old Red Building down in Brookhaven area.
5: That's right, okay.
6: And that was I went to all those.
5: That was a few years ago. So we've got the fact that you're a Brookhaven person, and
6: right.
5: And I think you even shared with me that you had a buddy of yours that was in the Marine Corps, and
6: right.
5: Of course tensions were starting to get a little serious between the United States because the rest of the world was at war. Germany was at war, Japan was at war, but the United States was not involved in it yet. But tensions were starting to rise. And here, you know, there's a lot of talk in the United States about what we're going to do. And you got a buddy that comes home wearing a uniform that had a little of an impression on all of you folks. Tell me about your buddy.
6: Well, my buddy was really a good buddy. He was a local boy, Brookhaven boy, in school together. He was a couple of years older than I was. But when he came home, he had that neat uniform and look sharp as he could be.
5: And what kind of uniform was that? What branch?
6: It was Marines.
5: Marines. Had to be. The best looking uniform. And still today, one of the most impressive uniforms.
6: Right.
5: Well, and that kind of got you leaning toward the Marine Corps.
6: Leaning toward the Marine Corps.
5: So, you know, war still hasn't started, but you decide to go ahead and enlist.
6: Yeah.
5: And you enlist in the Marine Corps, and you go through basic training, and you went to San Diego for basic training.
6: Right.
5: Now, this you were sharing earlier. This is really an interesting story I want you to share with us about you were being sent to Washington to be sent to Alaska for duty. And the war still hadn't started, so they put you on a ship to go from San Diego up to Washington State. Tell us about that and how that happened and what ship it was.
6: Well, the basics was all out of the San Diego area of California.
5: Mm-hmm.
6: And then, of course, they moved you out where you needed. It was a six-week basic period that we went through. Then when we did not leave, go back to our area that we on boot camp, but we went to Camp Pendleton.
5: Mm-hmm.
6: In South California, Southern California. And within

0: a few days, we were transferred to the Bremerton Navy Yard because possibly that they'd already beginning to put troops out in various places. So this the group that went from the California base up to the Bremerton Naval Station, I happened to be on the Arizona, which was docked in Los Angeles. We boarded it, went up, and of course that's the big dry docks, and it was due for a workover, which they did there. And then it went to the Pacific area.
1: Hawaii.
0: And it was Hawaii there, in the Hawaiian, I'd say, base there. At
1: Pearl Harbor.
0: At Pearl Harbor.
1: Now, for those who may not be as up to date on their history, this was just a ship that they had finished overhauling, getting it ready for duty, and they were wanted to get you guys up to Washington State,
0: right.
1: So they put you on the USS Arizona, which is a huge battleship.
0: Yeah.
1: Since you guys, it gave you a little lift up to the station there in Washington State, and from there it went to the Pacific, and of course was at Pearl Harbor on December 7th, and the Arizona, of course, was sunk by the Japanese on December 7th. Incredible story that you just happened to be, along with your other guys, hitching a ride on the Arizona.
0: Right.
1: And only, you know, only God knew that within a few weeks or so or months that it would be totally destroyed by the Japanese. Incredible story. So while you were in Washington, they assigned you to Alaska, if I'm not mistaken.
0: Right.
1: And you went up and stayed how long in Alaska?
0: About 2.5 years.
1: Okay. And then you came back. And then you ended up being sent to the Pacific for all of the island hopping that the Marines were so famous for, retaking the islands that the Japanese had actually taken at the start of the war. And you were up in the middle of some pretty incredible battles and some experiences that I find just absolutely remarkable. But your staging island, the first island the Americans retook in the Pacific, if I'm not mistaken, was Guadalcanal.
0: Right.
1: And that's the first place they sent you guys after you came back from Alaska, and you, a whole bunch of the, I believe, 2nd Marine, 3rd Marine Division was sent over, and you did all your preparation and training for the island battles on Guadalcanal.
0: Right.
1: What was it like on Guadalcanal? I've heard all kinds. I've read some books. Pretty incredible, and the weather must have been unbelievably bad, just the humidity and the heat and rain.
0: Well, it is bad. In the trip that going from being transferred to that, to the Pacific area, I have to coming back down to the States. We were transferred to Noumea, New Caledonia, which is right off New Zealand.
1: Mm-hmm.
0: And by the way, that was on a Dutch ship.
1: Dutch.
0: And of course we had... It was just a rough dip. You got a bunk where you could on the bed, on the ground, or I mean not
1: up
0: on the ground,
1: deck, up on the deck. Just sleep where you could.
0: We sleep where we could.
1: I bet they were crammed in there too.
0: They were crammed, and
1: so that you went from that New Caledonia to Guadalcanal.
0: Up to Guadalcanal,
1: and that's where you did
0: and
1: some
0: that's where
1: preparation.
0: That's the preparation for the war ahead, of course.
1: The islands that you guys would have to retake.
0: Right.
1: Now,
0: and it turned out to be Guam.
1: Well, Guam was the first island that the Americans attempted to retake, which they did retake, after your training and preparation and refitting there at Guadalcanal. Is that correct?
0: Right.
1: Tell me a little bit about what it was like, Mr. Hoyt. I can only imagine what I've read and some of the documentaries, taking those islands and storming those islands and getting off those ships and getting into those landing craft and going on to those beaches knowing that you're face-to-face with the enemy had to be a pretty difficult and challenging task.
0: Well, it was challenging in the thought that much of the ways that of training was getting, it was ahead of you. That was before we had walkie-talkies and things like that. You took the word by man to mouth, and just your pass word.
1: If you had to send word to somebody, you had to send a runner.
0: You sent a runner over.
1: That's right.
0: So, may I say this? I joined the 3rd Marine Division, and there I had got to be a corporal at that time. Mm-hmm. I was in the, I'd say, close to the 3rd year of being in the Marines, but I'd made corporal. And I joined. I was a company runner. And, of course, not knowing what of the things in the area, you didn't know, you just had to find the other areas. But anyway, I was a company runner, and you didn't have phones or you didn't have other methods. You just sent it with a runner. And that's what I joined when I joined the troops on Guadalcanal.
1: So when you went to Guam, were you still a corporal then, or had you gotten any other
0: promotion? No, I had made corporal at that time.
1: Okay. So were you part of the Marines that went in on the first waves at Guam, or were you in the second, third wave, or just exactly do you remember when you went ashore at Guam?
0: Well, it really was so small that in the invasion, just about everybody was going in together, lined up down. Guam is only 20 miles long, I guess you'd say, and so the enemy was down in the south end of this of the island. So most of the fighting that started on the southern end and then went north to the ending that way.
1: Mm-hmm. So you were involved in an awful lot of fighting and combat while you were on Guam.
0: All the time.
1: Right.
0: Yeah. Well, they could move back, and in so doing, We of course were pushing to the north, to the end of the island, and that was to enable to get the natives out of the areas that the fighting was going to be in, because it did get in that area. And by the way, I think the Japanese were not too good to the natives there. We didn't like that too much. I mean, they were just innocent bystanders, so to speak.
1: Well, today we're interviewing Mr. Hoyt Case, a longtime citizen of our community, well-respected and loved and admired by many, and just a gentleman. And he's been sharing with us his experiences as a Marine during World War II. And we're going to take a short break, and we'll be back to conclude our interview with Mr. Hoyt in just a moment.
2: 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We'll be back right after this.

Welcome back. Today we're honored to have with us Mr. Hoyt Case, longtime citizen of our community. And he's sharing with us some of his experiences that he had during World War II. Veteran of the United States Marine Corps. Matter of fact, he's wearing his Semper Fi Marine Corps cap today while we're sitting here in the studio. And we were just talking as we went to a break about his being a part of the landing on Guam, which was a pretty significant battle for the U.S. Marine Corps. And he was talking about going into the island, landing on the island, and they were having to fight their way through the island. So you apparently, like you said a moment ago, there was fighting all the time.

0: time. There was always the enemy was out there in front of you, and you just had to engage them, and it was a constant fighting going on as you moved across the island. Is that correct?
1: As we went across the island, and once we made contact from the landing, we were fighting to drive them from the island. That's where you just
0: that's
1: have
0: about
1: to say
0: as
1: that.
0: Clear as it could be put. It was nonstop.
1: And we had contact with to drive them off the island, one way or the other.
0: Exactly.
1: And we were able to do that, by the way.
0: And that was a really tough battle.
1: It was a tough battle.
0: A lot of Marines were lost, and a lot of Japanese, and a lot of civilians, as you were sharing too.
1: Right.
0: Now, you were sharing with me something about a particular firefight that you got into, or a battle that you got, a small, you know, confrontation with the enemy. Tell me a little bit about this situation that you guys found yourself in when you found that item.
1: Well, as we were going as a group to check the island, we'd find groups that were holed up. By the way, there's quite a few caves, and they were living in caves at that time.
0: That's
1: right. But you just have to root them out.
0: Right.
1: And we flushed a group there one of the days as we were going through. And so far as I know, this is possibly the one of the if I killed any of the others, it was because I was shooting in just areas, and they would be in there, which I would not know.
0: Sure.
1: But this man was in the area, and I do know that I was one-on-one. I was shooting at him, and he was prepared to shoot at me.
0: Certainly.
1: And I happened to get on the good end.
0: Mm-hmm.
1: And then as I got to the body, searching it to see what I might find, I found a little child's sock in his pocket. And by the way, in that sock was a penny, a 5 cent, 10 cent, 25 cent coin in that little sock. So
0: American,
1: I'm sure he...
0: American coins.
1: American coins. Now of course, that, now Guam was an American... belonged to the Americans, so that's where he got possibly the coins, could be, but he possibly had taken them from somebody else that had the money.
0: From an American, possibly
1: American.
0: There on the,
1: right.
0: On the island, on the beach,
1: right.
0: That he had maybe earlier confronted.
1: And at that time, I found it, I put it in my pocket, I still have this at my daughter's, granddaughter's, and my...
0: You gave it to your granddaughter.
1: I gave it to my granddaughter.
0: Now, I want to take just a brief break here, and I want you to tell me your granddaughter, the reason you gave it to her is because of the fact that she's...
1: At the present time, my granddaughter is a member of the National Guard, Mississippi Air Guard. She joined the Air Force, and she is a master sergeant in the Mississippi Guard up at Jackson. And, well, I'm getting a little ageable, and I'm not interested in it as much, but I gave her all my
0: memorabilia right.
1: that I have. And she has it in a room at her house.
0: Well, I know it will always be a treasure that she'll pass on, but that's just an incredible story that perhaps this Japanese soldier had taken that off of an American there on Guam. Well, now, you guys finally do push the Japanese all the way off and take the island.
1: We cleared the island.
0: We
1: went completely from one end to the other.
0: Tremendous losses to the Marine Corps, of course, on both civilians as well as Japanese soldiers as well. And then you immediately start preparing for the next island.
1: We were beginning to prepare for the next island, is right.
0: And that island was?
1: And that island was Iwo Jima.
0: Mm.
1: The planes were flying from having to fly all the way from Hawaii through to bomb Japan, and most of them were they were giving out of gas, just didn't have enough, so they needed a place to land or whatnot. So.
0: So that's why Iwo Jima was so important. Now, Iwo Jima is really famous for the raising of the flag, Mount Suribachi, but also it was extremely difficult for the Marines, and as we spoke to another veteran here a few weeks ago, the difficulty of getting their landing craft on the beaches because there was so much volcanic material and sand and ash and things that it was hard to get traction. So you guys prepared on Guam and getting ready to go into Iwo Jima, but your particular group was not even involved in the landing on Iwo Jima. Is that correct?
1: Right. We were there just far enough out to, we could see, but we had no contact.
0: And that was probably okay. It'll give you a little break. Now,
1: we did have some individuals, our communication men and stuff, no fighting troops, so to speak, was in that. It was in
0: Iwo Jima. But now you did say something about being able to see the flag on Mount Suribachi.
1: We were close enough on the ship to be sitting just off the island, and I could see, of course, Suribachi was on the whole entire end.
0: Right.
1: But we were able to see, I didn't see the raising actual,
0: right,
1: but I saw the flag flying after it was raised.
0: Incredible. Now, did you lose a lot of friends, Mr. Hoyt, in the combat that ensued at Guam?
1: No, I didn't.
0: That's good.
1: On Guam, we lost quite a few there. I did have a loss because of instances. It was some some hand-to-hand fighting there, by the way. And when you start going up that a solid wall like that, somebody's going to get hurt. In a
0: sure.
1: few.
0: Sure.
1: And that was that. But we did have quite a few fatalities there on Guam.
0: Now, after Iwo Jima, the emphasis was preparing for the invasion of Japan, I'm not mistaken.
1: Right.
0: And I'm sure that most of y'all realize that even though the islands had been difficult, when you got to Japan, it was going to be even worse.
1: It was going to be even worse.
0: I guess you were, as controversial as some people try to make the dropping of the atomic bomb, it saved probably hundreds of thousands of lives, both Japanese and American. You guys pretty excited when you realized that the dropping of one bomb might end the war? I guess that pretty much gave you a lot of relief knowing that you would not have to invade Japan.
1: I guess it did.
0: Well, where were you when the war ended? Do you remember? Were you on ship, or were you on an island, or?
1: No, we were. Our gear was aboard ship, but we were still laying on just open cots. They'd already taken our gear up, and it was aboard ship.
0: So y'all were in
1: that was how close it was.
0: You were really close to invading Japan.
1: Possibly 24 hours within, we could have been on the way.
0: Oh, my goodness. Oh, my goodness.
1: That's how close it was.
0: Pretty incredible experience. Now, you, at the end of the war, were you immediately discharged from the service, Mr. Hoyt?
1: No, I stayed. I spent 6 years. And, of course, I had a portion of that. And so I came back, and I was transferred to Florida, down at Sanford, which is out by Orlando.
0: Mm-hmm.
1: And that base was closed. That was a naval base, but closed it. I was transferred to Charleston, South Carolina, mm-hmm. which is a base. My last job in the actual... I had a crew of about 60 Marines at the brig, in Charleston that we had the brig there.
0: You were responsible for taking care of the brig.
1: Right. When the ships had come in to be worked on, they'd put possibility of some to put in the brig. So that's what I did. The last thing I did, I was the
0: charge of that. Well, Mr. Hoyt, I want to say on behalf of the United States, our country, and on our community, how honored we are to have you with us today and how grateful we are for your service. You were one of millions of men who volunteered, but that doesn't make you any less important or any more important. You were part of an incredible task that our country had before it to overcome the enemies in World War II. And I want to personally thank you for your service to your country and wearing your uniform and looking very dapper, because I have seen a picture of you in your Marine uniform. Very dapper. But again, thank you so much for taking the time to come in and visit with us, and thank you for your service to your country, Mr. Hoyt. Anything you'd like to say?
1: I appreciate all our country. I love it. I love the Marine Corps. And I would say that to anybody, if he would spend 4 years in, it would be a plus for him.
0: There you go. I guarantee you this. Marines will make a man out of you.
1: Yeah.
0: And that concludes our interview.
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0: You're with America in the Morning. It's the Tuesday outlook, and many areas on Monday hit those triple-digit readings. How's today looking? Here's AccuWeather.com meteorologist Brian Thompson.
1: It was a pretty hot day in the Northwest yesterday. We had temperatures reach close to 90 from Seattle down to Portland, and we'll see more of that today. In fact, temperatures may even climb just a little bit higher. We're looking for a high of 88 in Seattle today and 92 in Portland, Oregon. Now, farther south, though, the heat is going to be building across at least the interior Southwest. We're looking for triple-digit heat in parts of Utah, interior parts of California, and we're looking at a high of 111 in Phoenix today, and temperatures may even climb a little bit higher over the next couple of days. That heat extends eastward through New Mexico, much of West Texas, where there could be some strong, even locally severe thunderstorms through the Texas Panhandle, western parts of Oklahoma, and into western portions of Kansas as well. We're going to be looking for some showers, perhaps a few heavier thunderstorms into Minnesota, eastern parts of South Dakota, and through Nebraska as well. Through the Great Lakes, mostly drying out today. The humidity also dropping through the Ohio and Tennessee valleys, where we do expect some sunshine in the Northeast. So we had some showers, some downpours and thunderstorms yesterday. Another round of rain coming through Washington, D.C., Baltimore, Philadelphia, New York City, all the way up to Boston. Could be some steadier rain at times. We will have some showers and thunderstorms through the Carolinas and even some spotty storms, kind of the typical variety in southern parts of Georgia, Alabama, down into Florida. And then looking west, we'll have a couple of showers and perhaps some heavier thunderstorms around Little Rock today. Farther south, though, looks largely dry along the western Gulf Coast through southern parts of Louisiana and through central and south Texas as well. That's the nation's weather. I'm AccuWeather.com meteorologist Brian Thompson.
0: 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The first item of business for the House of Representatives today will be a vote on the first housing affordability package in decades and appears to have bipartisan support. Correspondent Rich Johnson reports the bill overwhelmingly passed the Senate on Monday.
2: Republican Tim Scott of South Carolina.
3: Let's provide more hope, more results for more Americans by simply doing the right thing.
2: And Massachusetts Democrat Elizabeth Warren.
4: It's a big deal.
2: We're among the 85 senators voting yes on the 21st Century Road to Housing Act. It's the product of several months of back and forth between House and Senate members before the compromise measure came together earlier this month.
3: This was a bipartisan, bicameral issue to do the work of the people.
2: That's Scott on the Senate floor Monday praising the work in both bodies on both sides of the aisle. So what's in it? On her X feed, Warren hit the high points.
4: Our housing bill will boost housing supply, bring down costs, and for the first time ever, stop private equity from buying up single-family homes.
2: The measure caps large investors to 350 single-family homes. The bill will also expand housing production, ease federal red tape, support manufactured housing, and redirect more local grant money toward housing. The House is expected to pass the measure, but there will be some Republican no's. Chip Roy of Texas says it's full of big government garbage and spending. And Florida's Anna Paulina Luna says she'll vote no to honor her pledge to oppose all Senate bills unless the voter ID and verification measure called Save America is passed. 24 other House Republicans have made the same pledge. I'm Richard Johnson.
0: There's been a big political shakeup in the UK where Keir Starmer resigned as prime minister, a move that came hours after President Trump said it would happen by Monday. Washington correspondent Sagar Magani reports Starmer's downfall was months in the making.
5: The question my party is asking now is whether I am best placed to lead us into the next general election. I have heard the answer of my parliamentary party to that question. And I accept that answer with good grace.
6: British Prime Minister Keir Starmer's downfall was months in the making. Last year, Starmer enjoyed a warm relationship with President Trump.
5: You are among friends.
6: But it soured in March when Starmer rebuffed the president over the Iran war.
7: Starmer said no. Starmer said worse than no. He said, we'll be there as soon as you win. I said, we don't need you as soon as we win. Before I went in, we called him. He said, oh, wow, we'll be there. This was not Winston Churchill we're dealing with. That I can tell you.
5: What I was not prepared to do on Saturday was for the UK to join a war unless I was satisfied there was a lawful basis and a viable thought-through plan.
6: Then came April.
5: I should not have appointed Peter Mandelson.
6: A colossal error in judgment that ruined Starmer's credibility, naming a man who once called himself Jeffrey Epstein's best pal to be U.S. ambassador. Last month, Starmer's Labour Party was battered in midterm elections. He was defiant.
5: I'm not going to walk away from those challenges and plunge the country into chaos.
6: But a man elected 2 years ago in a landslide as a safe leader after Conservative Party chaos is now out, the sixth British Prime Minister making an early exit. Political analyst Victoria Honeyman says this is not a crisis, but the system actually working.
8: A new individual will take over. You know, the wheels will keep turning.
6: I'm Sagar Meghani.
0: Ransom notes tied to the disappearance of Today Show co-host Savannah Guthrie's mother, Nancy Guthrie, reportedly indicated the 84-year-old was dead. Correspondent Clayton Neville has a follow-up.
9: Nancy Guthrie went missing February 1st after a reported kidnapping at her Arizona home. She hasn't been found, and her family's pleaded for answers about what happened. Savannah Guthrie has shared her grief with NBC News.
10: We are in agony.
9: The Arizona TV station that received some of the Nancy Guthrie ransom notes is confirming reports that one of those notes claimed she had died. ABC News released a statement saying the second note received by the station indicated Guthrie was dead. Savannah Guthrie took to social media with a series of videos around the time the family received ransom notes.
10: We received your message and we understand. We beg you now to return our mother to us so that we can celebrate with her. This is the only way we will have peace. This is very valuable to us and we will pay.
9: TMZ, though, disputed the reports, which initially were made public by airmail.
11: The ransom note makes no reference to Nancy Guthrie either dying or the kidnappers apologizing.
9: Harvey Levin explained on social media.
11: Now, there is reference to Nancy Guthrie not being alive anymore, but that is from the person who sent us multiple emails saying that he knows or knew where Nancy Guthrie was and where the kidnappers were, and he wanted money in return for information. And early on, he said, time is of the essence. And then a few days after the kidnapping, he said, time is no longer of the essence.
9: It's still not clear if Nancy Guthrie is alive or if she's dead, or whether or not ransom notes actually came from the kidnappers. The case is still under investigation. I'm Clayton Neville.
0: It's 17 till. When we return on America in the Morning, the feds back off Tim Walz in an immigration probe after these messages.
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0: We're back on America in the Morning. It's 15 till. A federal judge is halting an effort to subpoena Minnesota Governor Tim Walz in an immigration enforcement probe. Details from correspondent Lisa Dwyer.
20: A federal judge has blocked an attempt by the Trump administration to subpoena Minnesota Governor Tim Walz and other state officials, calling the subpoenas an effort to coerce Minnesota officials into assisting the federal government with enforcing civil immigration law and to harass and retaliate against them for failing to do so.
21: Walz and Ellison created the perfect conditions for fraud, knowingly looked the other way when it was discovered and committed, and left hardworking taxpayers, disabled Americans that our conference chair was just referring to, and hungry children out to dry in the process.
20: The subpoenas were served in January as part of an investigation into whether Walz and other officials obstructed or impeded law enforcement during a sweeping immigration operation in the Minneapolis-St. Paul area. Walz called the ruling a victory for the rule of law and our democracy. I'm Lisa Dwyer.
0: The Department of Justice says that seven people now face charges in connection with a plot to attack the UFC 250 fighting event at the White House earlier this month. Federal prosecutors arrested a Missouri man, Jordan Rinker, and a Washington State man, William Lee Faulkner, making them the sixth and seventh defendants to face charges in connection with the plot. Prosecutors allege Rinker accepted a $1,200 cash payment from Nebraska co-conspirator Abraham Alvarez and provided him with a pump-action shotgun during an in-person meeting on June 12th. Faulkner is alleged to have communicated with co-conspirators in Telegram chats about his ability to procure and operate drones and the use of explosives to carry out the attack. The DOJ investigation remains ongoing. America in the Morning continues. Alan Greenspan, an economist and longtime head of the Federal Reserve, has passed away at the age of 100. Correspondent Haya Panjwani looks back, the man who directly served under four presidents and as an advisor for two others.
22: Former Federal Reserve Chairman Alan Greenspan has died at 100. He died from complications of Parkinson's disease.
23: That's according to his wife of 29 years, NBC News correspondent Andrea Mitchell.
22: In his 18 and a half years at the helm of the Fed, Greenspan presided over a sustained era of American growth and prosperity, yet one that ended with devastating consequences in 2008, 2 years after he left the central bank. Speaking in April 2010, Greenspan said he did the best he could when he was in charge of the Fed.
24: If we get it right 70% of the time, that is exceptionally good. And I think that what we tried to do is the best we could with the data that we had.
22: Greenspan remained respected after he stepped down as the head of the world's most influential central bank. He was widely celebrated as the oracle and the maestro. Haya Panjwani, Washington.
0: AI-written code may have hidden security vulnerabilities, and IT directors are sounding the alarm about codes that have not been reviewed. The new old tech guy, Chuck Palm, has that story.
25: There's a dirty little secret in the AI boom, and nobody's talking about it. Developers today, at banks, at app companies, even your doctor's office, are now using AI to write the software that you touch every day. On the surface, it sounds like a good idea. Write it fast, ship it fast, and move on. but Britain's National Cybersecurity Center just pulled the emergency brake. They've issued an official warning. AI-generated code is creating hidden security vulnerabilities, flaws that are baked in before the first line of code is ever reviewed by a human. And because AI tends to produce code that's tangled and hard to follow, by the time someone finds out there's a problem, it may already be in production. That means you're using bad code. IT directors have a name for the practice that worries them the most: vibe coding. That's the real term. Developers feeding a prompt to an AI and just running whatever comes out. There's no audit, no review, and no accountability. But the NCSC isn't calling for a ban just yet. Their measured message is a bit more chilling. Calibrate your approach based on today's reality, not tomorrow's potential. Translation? The potential is real, but so's the risk. The takeaway? Measure your vibe and check your code. Follow the new old tech guy on X, at Chuck Palm.
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1: We have our first blockbuster trade of the NBA's offseason. Milwaukee Bucks franchise icon Giannis Antetokounmpo is heading to the Miami Heat, along with Bobby Portis, for four players, three first-round picks, including the number 13 pick in tonight's NBA draft, one pick swap, and a second-round pick. Antetokounmpo spent 13 years with the Bucks, went to 10 All-Star games, won two league MVPs, and led Milwaukee to their first championship in

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1: On the college diamond, the Oklahoma Sooners bashed their way to their first national title since 1994, beating North Carolina 13-2 in a winner-take-all Game 3 of the College World Series. North Carolina finished runner-up for the third time since 2006. They have yet to win a national title. And it took until the bottom of the ninth, but the Colorado Rockies held scoreless all game, beat the visiting Boston Red Sox on a three-run, bases-loaded triple off star closer Aroldis Chapman by Jake McCarthy in the Rocks' 3-2 walk-off win over the Sox. And that's your look at sports.
2: Thank you, John. It's 7 till. When we return on America in the Morning, ABC Disney goes on the offense with the FCC after these messages.
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2: It's 5 till. Welcome back. You're with America in the Morning. Clive Davis, a music industry star maker, has passed away at the age of 94. Correspondent Julie Walker reports on the legendary hit creator and what he looked for in artists that changed the face of music. Audio courtesy KTLA-TV, Los Angeles.
7: Well, talent, which was your opening word, they can lift the audience out of their seats. Whitney, Barry Manilow, the others there can, or, well, Bruce Springsteen became the greatest rock and roll performer of all time. And so that they are both headliners and take an audience out of their seats. And by the end, each member of an audience would feel they've had a lifetime experience.
8: Clive Davis, the music man behind Whitney Houston, has died. He was one of the industry's most powerful figures who rose from record company lawyer to launch or resurrect the careers of so many superstars besides Houston, like Aretha Franklin, Janis Joplin, Carlos Santana, and Alicia Keys. He was 94 when he died. Looking out on the morning rain. Earlier this year, Davis was hospitalized following an upper respiratory issue and was released a few days later. The Brooklyn-born Davis didn't simply have an eye for new talent. He also knew how to keep veterans like Luther Vandross and Rod Stewart.

0: relevant decades after their first hit. Davis had four children. I'm Julie Walker.
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2: Earlier this year, the FCC, led by Chairman Brendan Carr, offered new guidance that late-night talk shows and daytime hosts would be subject to equal time rules when featuring political candidates. A February interview with Democratic senatorial candidate James Tallarico prompted the FCC to investigate The View. 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
3: I had this idea for a show. 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
2: 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I'm Kevin Carr.
1: America in the Morning for Tuesday, June 23rd, 2026 is produced by Jeff McKay. I'm John Trout. This is Westwood One.
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9: Fox News, I'm Chris Foster. NBC Today's Show co-host Savannah Guthrie again is asking someone who knows something to come forward after it's disclosed that the second ransom note sent to media outlets in February said her kidnapped mother, Nancy, had died and was buried.
10: We are in agony. We cannot be at peace.
9: The note came 5 days after Nancy Guthrie was reported missing from her home in Arizona. Iran denies there's a plan to allow nuclear inspectors back into the country.
11: After Vice President J.D. Vance announced that Iran has agreed to allow international inspectors into their country, President Trump posted on Truth Social this morning saying, in part, if they did not agree to this, there would be no further negotiations. The Iranians today are going on the record saying they did not agree to this point.
9: Fox's Trey Yingst, Iran's president and foreign minister, are in Pakistan today for talks. Tech stocks are way down today, so are oil prices. 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
13: Your Southwest Mississippi forecast from the National Weather Service calls for partly cloudy skies today and a high near 93 degrees. Tonight, a 20% chance of showers and thunderstorms, partly cloudy, low around 74. A 40% chance of afternoon rain tomorrow, mostly sunny, high near 93.
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15: With SuperTalk News, I'm JT Mitchell. After reports claimed the Mississippi Department of Public Safety plans to use AI-powered cameras to issue citations for speeding and distracted driving, DPS Commissioner Sean Tindall took to social media and said cameras may end up being used just not to issue tickets.
16: DPS has not and will not enter into any such contract. What we did do was seek a proposal from a company that would utilize cameras and data to help us identify areas in our state that have a higher probability of fatal crashes and accidents. And in doing so, we could better allocate resources that we have to those areas. We will not do anything with this technology that would violate the rights of our citizens, and we will not utilize any such technology to issue citations to drivers on our roadways.
15: The response comes after the state's IT Services Board approved DPS to pursue a possible contract for the camera system.
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15: 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She's from

0: Langley will take the stage at the SJB Pavilion on Thursday, September 17th, just two nights before Lane Kiffin and LSU come to Oxford to play Ole Miss. 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The Biloxi Shuckers are playoff bound after clinching the first half Southern League South Division title on Sunday with a win over the Columbus Clingstones. While there's still plenty of regular season baseball to play, ending the first half of the season in first place means the Shuckers are an automatic bid to September's playoffs. They'll be back in action tonight against the Montgomery Biscuits. With Super Talk News, I'm JT Mitchell.
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0: everyone, and welcome to Midday Super Talk Mississippi. I'm your host, Gerard Gibbert, along with Rhino in the Element Wealth Studio, guiding you through the middle of your day with facts, fodder, and fine music. 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
1: Howdy, howdy.
0: Okay, so please pronounce the name of the opponent for the United States soccer team today.
2: Turkey.
0: That's not the way they said it when I heard it on the news, but it was awfully confusing.
2: Yeah, the...
0: Like Turkiye or something.
2: Turkiye okay. is the pronunciation the country of Turkey has asked the world to give them.
0: Ah.
2: I just don't really agree with that notion because, I mean, you usually call a country a name as it's given in your language.
0: Yeah.
2: It's very rare for another country to say your country's name in the home country's language, if that makes sense.
0: Like, okay.
2: Like, you don't call Japan Nippon.
0: Yeah.
2: You don't call France France. I mean, you just don't do that. So, if the governing bodies want to show them the respect of calling them by the name they like to be called, that's perfectly fine. That's well within their right to ask them to do that. Just don't ask other countries to call you by a different variation of a name when it's really close to the original. It has a feature, the umlaut, that is rarely used, so it's going to be annoying to try to use it in any text form. And it gives a little bit of smack talk if I don't play into what they want to be called and just call them Turkey.
0: Well, I'll have to admit, when I caught that, caught the announcement, the story in passing, and I thought, is there a country I'm not familiar with, or is this Turkey? I really was unsure. Certainly there's not another nation that's that close, but it actually has the accent mark, like over the E, right? Turkey-ay, is that
2: Turkey-ay.
0: What you said? Oh, my gosh. What time is that event today?
2: That will kick off on Thursday night at 9 p.m.
0: Okay.
2: Late night.
0: Overall, though, we got to be pleased with the performance of the American team. Huh?
2: Oh, yeah.
0: It's pretty dang good, I would say. And I'm impressed for sure, but...
2: I mean, they're pulling off stuff that hasn't been pulled off by an American squad since the very first iteration of the World Cup back in 1930.
0: Okay.
2: And love it or hate it, the world of soccer doesn't really put a whole lot of stock in the records from that tournament and the strength of that tournament. They recognize it as the starting point for the World Cup that we all love. But, I mean, even statistics-wise, there aren't a whole lot of statistics from that tournament. Most statistics for the World Cup start in 1966 when England hosted it.
0: Yeah.
2: Because they kept meticulous statistics, and everybody followed suit after that. But in that first World Cup, the U.S. showed up, won their first two matches, made it to the semifinals, and got beat.
0: Okay.
2: That's the farthest the U.S. have ever gone. We made third place in that World Cup. But you got the big powerhouses in Europe that didn't feel like getting on the boat for 3 weeks to come to Uruguay to play in the first World Cup. So the level of competition is questioned.
0: I mean, everybody's here for this
2: right.
0: one, right?
2: So yeah. When you fast forward to now in 2026 in America, we've won the first two matches. We've scored more goals than we have since 1930. We're doing these things with this level of competition, not the level back then.
0: Well, no doubt, though, the best part of the whole deal has been the reaction from the visitors. It's incredible. I mean,
2: yeah,
0: it really
2: the video of Times Square yesterday where they have a yoga session in Times Square every morning or
0: okay.
2: some mornings. And usually it's New York. It's well attended for an event, but it's not thousands of people at the yoga. Except for yesterday, because the Norwegian fans filled up the little bleacher section they had and half the sidewalks and everything else just doing the yoga with them.
0: And then the Scottish fans in Boston, right? They're practicing.
2: Well, now
0: little...
2: they've moved to Miami.
0: Oh, that's right. You were talking about that.
2: Yeah, they finished their matches in Boston, and now they're headed to, they're in Miami. They were at the Marlins game last night doing their usual thing where they take over the stadium, and American sports announcers and people liken it to a playoff atmosphere in the stadium, but it's just a bunch of Scots singing and having a good time.
0: It's and so far, I haven't seen any like vandalism or destruction or any misbehavior. Everybody's been well-behaved, enjoying themselves.
2: About the only thing, and I'll call it out on the air, they might get upset, but I don't really care because it's been proven time and time again, and I will admit they're taking steps to fix it.
0: Okay.
2: But StubHub has been a nightmare for some people because the whole thing going into the World Cup was, oh, the ticket sales are a little low. We don't know if we're going to have full stadiums. We might have whole sections completely empty for these big matches. And then the market kind of got flooded with all these excess tickets, so people were picking them up for a good price.
0: Yeah.
2: Well, the World Cup starts. They haven't taken receipt of those tickets yet. All of the excitement drives the prices up, and StubHub was not really picking up their end of the bargain with their guarantee for an equal or better ticket when the original ticket holder was like, hang on, I was selling this for $300, but I can get $8 for it now. I'm not going to go through the first transaction. I'm going to back out and give it to somebody else for $800. And StubHub really messed up a lot of people's World Cup trips and wound up having to sit out in the fan section instead of the stadium. Apparently, they're now requiring if you're selling a World Cup ticket, you send it to them and they hold it instead of being a third party to it.
0: Interesting. Well,
2: so that's been the only real big stink I've seen, is there have been a lot of people upset with StubHub.
0: And is it not being reported that there we have a lot of visitors in the country from other nations that don't have tickets? They're just here to, like on a little mini vacation and to just be part of the celebration and around where the teams are playing, right?
2: Oh, yeah, because every World Cup venue outside has a fan zone.
0: Okay.
2: A big screen set up where you can watch the match inside the stadium going on, but you don't have access to the stadium and the amenities of the stadium and all that. It's just
0: super
2: big
0: cool
2: fenced off thing where you can go and have a watch party.
0: So
2: they did that instead of allowing tailgating.
0: Gonna pivot to politics a little bit related to this discussion. We got people coming from countries that have leaned pretty heavily into socialism. They're shocked, blown away, super impressed, enjoying themselves in this country, which, while we certainly have bent into socialism a bit, not to the extent these other nations have, not even close, yet we have people here that want to do just that. Do they not get the message here? Do they not understand history, documented history? It's a failed system, does not work. Yet the Democratic Party continues to lean into it heavily. And today in New York, you've got elections, congressional elections, and the Democratic Socialist Mayor of New York City, Zoran Mamdani, he's put his thumb on some of those races, endorsing candidates that align with his twisted views of socialism, what he wants to implement in America's largest city. This is kind of a power struggle between who you have to, believe it or not, describe as more moderate Democrats, though they're all crazy radical these days to me, versus the AOC Bernie Sanders Mondani socialist wing. There are some loonies out there. You've seen it, right? I'm running and some of the things they stand for. I mean, still pounding the drum of this abolition of ICE and law enforcement and dramatically expanding abortion. It's health care. You have a right to that health care. No, it's not. You're not caring for anybody here.
2: You notice nobody on the left really wants to talk about Oregon and their issues with legalizing and then having to make illegal drugs again and then claiming that, oh, look, the overdose deaths are down. Yeah, because you made the drugs you made legal illegal again.
0: Right. Exactly right. We're stepping aside for a break. I want you to observe. New headset. It did arrive. It's pretty neat when you think about it. I placed this order yesterday, Amazon said, between 4 and 8 a.m. Showed up at 6:30 a.m. It's pretty good, isn't it? Donna Yowl, Executive Director of the Mississippi Urban Forest Council, is next.
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0: We're back with you in the Element Wealth Studio. It's both shocking and disturbing that these hardcore socialist candidates have gotten this much traction, this much funding, this much attention, and may, in fact, end up winning and being sent to the United States House of Representatives. We'll get on that later. Right now, it's Donna Yowell, Executive Director of the Mississippi Urban Forest Council. Hey, Donna.
1: Good morning. How are you today?
0: Doing fantastic. So tell us what's going on here with the Urban Forest Council conservation around Mississippi's Arboretum Trail.
1: Well, the Mississippi Urban Forest Council is a nonprofit that's mandated by the federal government through the U.S. Forest Service in order for Mississippi to receive funding. We don't receive funding as a nonprofit, but we're required to provide education. The project that we're working on now is actually pretty amazing. It's the only one of its kind in the entire U.S. I used to travel all over the country looking at urban forestry and community development projects, and that's how I came up with this project. And we're in partnership with the Mississippi Outdoor Stewardship Trust Fund. That's the state. So it's basically working with communities to create local arboretums. And okay, there's a lot of benefits to have an arboretum in your town.
0: Yeah, and Mississippi is somewhat unique in that it is blessed with such a wide variety of beautiful tree specimens.
1: Well, that's so true. And to be a certified arboretum, you have to have 30 different native species of trees on your site. So we're having last call now for any city. It can be different groups that help the city with these projects, such as garden clubs or beautification groups, even companies that want to help with a project can get involved. But it's basically creating arboretums on public sites, and we're setting up a network, sort of a trail system. Right now, we're looking at 46 arboretums around the state. And we're in our last call phase, which we will run through the end of July. We also have a class coming up on the details of that. So if anyone that's listening to you would like to have an arboretum in their town, now is the time to do it because everything is free. The city can get free trees, free certification, signage, education. And it's really focused on not just the urban forestry part and the benefit of having trees in your community, but helping the communities, even the small communities in Mississippi, to increase their tourism, increase their visitors. And, Gilbert, you know why that's important for small towns to have more visitors.
0: Yeah, absolutely. So Donna, are you working directly with municipal leaders on this project?
1: Yes, we have been working with municipal leaders for the last 40-something years, and we are working. Most of it is through them. We have a couple of social groups like garden clubs and DAR clubs and different clubs that are taking on this project for their community. So it's been really interesting to see how all these different groups are coming together. And the base for it is, like I mentioned before, the tourism, because a lot of communities are struggling with their sales tax revenue, and this is just one more reason for people to visit your town, shop, have lunch, maybe even stay.
0: Yeah, it's right, another attraction. So are they generally positive, the municipal leaders? Are they embracing this concept and this project?
1: Oh, yes. We've already, like I mentioned earlier, we've already got 46 on our list that we're working with. And I wanted to open it up for all communities because there's a lot of communities that just don't have the resources to do things like this. So we're here to help them to get that done. So I wanted to open it up for our last call so that any community can participate, large, small, all of them.
0: And there's an educational component to this as well, is there not, Donna? It's important for our young people to appreciate our trees and understand how vital and critical they are to our society.
1: That's right. That's the second phase of this project. It is required to have an educational piece on a website. It can be on anybody's website, but when, as a visitor, if they want to come visit your arboretum, they can connect with that webpage, preferably on a city's website, and they can learn more about the city. They can, you know, look at where they're going to have lunch, that kind of thing.
0: Right.
1: So it's linking the education with it. It's very important.
0: And in the state of Mississippi, I mean, it's a super green state. You know that. Anybody that comes here, especially from the western part of our country where there are not a lot of trees, they come here. That's usually one of the first reactions. They're just blown away with how covered it is with trees. It's very green. It's beautiful. It's such a stark contrast to kind of the desert part of the country out in the west. And perhaps this attracts people, but more importantly, we're preserving our heritage as well, correct?
1: That is so true. The last time I looked, Gilbert, we had 13 acres per person in the state of Mississippi, so we are very green. But the irony of that is there's not a lot of trees in some of our communities. And that's where you get the real benefit of urban forestry is in our communities. It's a energy saver, it's beautification, it's tourism, it's outdoor recreation. You know, it just provides a lot of benefits, clean water, clean air, those sort of things. You know, and I know this AI thing is a big debate right now. I would love to see buffers around every single AI development with trees. And I mean a large buffer, like an acre-wide buffer around every one of these things to try to mitigate the negative impacts. But trees are very important. They play an important role in our quality of life in our communities. And if you look at the communities that are succeeding quite well, they're well landscaped. They have trees. They're inviting people to visit.
0: Yeah, I agree. There's something about having just a manicured, well-landscaped green space in urban areas. I do think that is an attraction. It is it's something of value. And my guess is it probably also improves the value of construction, of property around those areas.
1: Oh, it definitely does. I could give you a number of cities in Mississippi that you look at the fact that they've got trees and tree canopy and landscapes. It increases property value. It attracts people to want to visit, live, or play in your city.
0: Yeah.
1: So it's a huge element that, you know, and the thing about it, it's one of those elements that's not expensive to do. It's green infrastructure, just like any other kind of infrastructure, and it's something that's very doable for communities. And this project actually puts us in a position that we can help the community do that.
0: So if the average person just wants to get involved, Donna, how can they do that?
1: Well, we have a class coming up with Garden Mama, Nellie Neal, and that will be on July the 15th at 10 a.m. We'll go over every little detail of the project. But you can also reach out to me at our phone number, our website, and I don't mind giving that out, Gilbert.
0: Sure.
1: For questions as well, or just text me to sign up and say I'm interested in the Arboretum program. And this is not just for mayors. This is for individuals or groups of individuals that would like to see an arboretum in their town.
0: Yeah. Well, it's good that our municipal leaders are embracing this and receiving it positively. I do think it adds value to our cities. And again, we have a great climate to grow trees, and we've got so many beautiful native specimens that should be included. And certainly our young people need to learn about that as well.
1: That's true. And it's just one more element to increase the value and the quality of life in your community.
0: Yeah, sounds like a great program. We've been talking to Donna Yowell, Executive Director of Mississippi Urban Forest Council. Thanks for coming on, Donna. Enjoyed it.
1: You're certainly welcome, and thank you for inviting me. I would like to mention we are doing our free bulb giveaway right now for our bloom towns, and that's pretty much any city that wants to plant flowers. We're giving those away right now.
0: Okay.
1: And And we will be having a radio show here in the near future to talk about all these opportunities for communities.
0: Sounds great. Appreciate you coming on. Thanks a lot.
1: Thank you.
0: We're coming right back in the Element Well studio.

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1: You've got to try the new TikTok diet.
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6: This is House Call for Health. You say potato, I say potato. The debate over whether potatoes should count as vegetables is about to become even more heated this year as a federal committee debates updates to national dietary guidelines, including potentially yanking the potato's current status. While potatoes are, in fact, botanically a starchy vegetable, the debate over whether they're more similar to grains has recently been reignited. In the U.S., nearly half of all potatoes eaten go into frozen products, mostly fries. In the U.K., spuds don't count toward the recommended 5 portions of fruits and vegetables per day. Still, the potato industry argues the idea of relabeling the potato is half-baked and that spuds should be considered a gateway vegetable, meaning kids are more likely to eat dishes with vegetables in them when potatoes are involved. Ultimately, they say the debate boils down to educating Americans on balanced nutrition, not changing how potatoes are labeled. For more health news, go to foxnewshealth.com. House Call for Health, I'm Lisa Brady, Fox News.
7: With SuperTalk News, I'm JT Mitchell. After reports claimed the Mississippi Department of Public Safety plans to use AI-powered cameras to issue citations for speeding and distracted driving, DPS Commissioner Sean Tindall took to social media and said cameras may end up being used just not to issue tickets.
8: DPS has not and will not enter into any such contract. What we did do was seek a proposal from a company that would utilize cameras and data to help us identify areas in our state that have a higher probability of fatal crashes and accidents. And in doing so, we could better allocate resources that we have to those areas. We will not do anything with this technology that would violate the rights of our citizens, and we will not utilize any such technology to issue citations to drivers on our roadways.
7: The response comes after the state's IT Services Board approved DPS to pursue a possible contract for the camera system.
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0: You know, I have to admit, Rhino, I'm a subscriber to Blaze Media. That's kind of the remnants of the old Breitbart stuff, which Andrew Breitbart was quintessential investigative type reporter that was always digging up stuff that nobody knew about or they maybe had an inkling of but didn't pursue. Well, I got to tell you, I may have to end my subscription because I get depressed reading it. Every day there are two or three stories, and this is stuff that just doesn't make the national media, and that's kind of what Breitbart was known for. And it's like real-world, real-life stuff, like video of a teacher. This just seems to happen with more regularity than I can ever remember. Engaged in sexual intercourse with a middle school student. And there's video of it, and she's wearing a shirt that says, "Jesus loves you." I kid you not. Well, here's one that I just got in my email. Home in Dallas, police have charged a man with murder after they found the remains of his girlfriend in a freezer in an abandoned house where neighbors said drug addicts congregated and did their drug stuff. It's crazy stuff like that every day that never gets elevated, you know, to the national media. And I'm not sure it should. That's not the point I'm making. It's just, it's every day. It's like a hold my beer story. You think that one was crazy? Here's another one. But the two I just shared, that's in the last 24 hours. And it's a steady dose of that every day. That's kind of their shtick, is this sort of sensationalistic type reporting. Wow. The market's not looking too good today. The Dow has pared some of its losses, but it started overnight. I'm not exactly sure why, with a sell-off of chip makers in the Pacific Rim, and that transition and bled over into this country. And so there's concerns about maybe the market being a little hot. The NASDAQ, the tech-heavy NASDAQ, down 520 points, leading the way in the down category, in the bear category, is Micron, which I think is scheduled to announce earnings tomorrow, is Micron. It's this week, I know that. All eyes on the chip maker. And let's check it. It's down. This is incredible. $132 a share today. Now, that comes in at about 11%. The stock's trading for $1,000. But the technicals are still strong. It's not like super overpriced as a multiple. You see the report, the schedule there?
1: Yeah, it's scheduled for tomorrow. I'm just looking at the five-day chart for Micron, and it's it just dropped back down to what it was worth a few days ago.
0: Exactly. It had a run-up that didn't make any sense, honestly. And this could be just in anticipation of their earnings report. It's hard to tell. But it's not every day you see a stock trade up or down with a 1-0 handle in front of it. But it's $132 a share down right now. And that's dragging NVIDIA down as well. It's down $7.61. That's about 4%. Just interesting, though, how all that stuff works. Still, though, most of these stocks, they're not actually overpriced when you look at the price-to-equity ratios. They're not overpriced. So we'll see what happens tomorrow. But the NASDAQ in the red today, not a good day, but it's volatile. And tomorrow it could snap back up 500 points after Micron announces. Hard to tell. I'm expecting them to report a blowout quarter and extremely positive earnings outlook for the company, because as you know, the demand for memory in particular is soaring and we ain't got enough of it. So I don't remember in my career of dealing with memory seeing the price increase and spike the way it has recently. And that's just because demand is just off the charts. And we don't have enough manufacturers. This is something that we would like to reshore, bring back over here, the largest Taiwan semiconductor, who is making some investments in this country. But, man, I'd love to see Intel, Micron really ramp up domestic production and build silicon here and all the various flavors of that right here in this country. That's precision manufacturing that does create jobs and creates lots of economic activity. And most importantly, we learned right during COVID that, you mean we're relying on Taiwan to produce most of the chips? And the other big one is Samsung. So it's the Pacific Rim in general. And you got China right there that would like nothing more than to disrupt the flow of that technology into this country, because it's in everything. Silicon's in everything. Literally everything. So, kind of a scary thing that the president is focused on it. He's talked about it. I'd love to see that. Sort of related to that, you knew this was coming, but there are concerns about the Chinese getting ever so closer to developing very powerful AI-infused cyber attacks on many of the advanced technology infrastructure and systems in this country. Intelligence agencies are warning this could be months away, not years or decades. We always thought it was a few years back. But this is because China is aggressively developing their AI footprint and capability. And guys, when they get to the point where they create these frontier AI models and they train them to act nefariously and maliciously, the risk is that they break through our cyber protections on our military, our electrical grid, our banking and healthcare systems could do way more damage than any bombs could, honestly. And this is why we've got to stay a step ahead in our development of AI-infused cyber protection technology. And the good news is the president also understands something you and I've talked about, that whomever has the high ground technical superiority in quantum computing, honestly, is going to have pretty much free reign of the world. Now, we're not an imperialistic nation, and we wouldn't use it maliciously and nefariously. But there are other people that would, like China. So the president issued an executive order, just did. And this is a new, very ambitious 2028 target for quantum computing systems that can conduct all sorts of scientific research, develop and enhance our cyber protection technology. That's the only way we're going to thwart the threat from China. And so this order directs federal agencies, including the Energy Department, to work with the private sector and academia to deploy quantum computers powerful enough to conduct research by 2028. And what the president says is we've got to show the world that we have this technology in a way that can produce benefit. He goes on to say the goal is to bolster security systems across the government and private sector so that advanced quantum hackers can't take down our critical infrastructure. I know that this may come as a shock to people, but guess where those things are housed? I know you know that. You need lots of connectivity. Where does lots of connectivity live? Data centers. You need physical security, electronic security. You need plenty of storage, networking infrastructure. But yet there are some people that think we're still stuck where we were 25 years ago, and therefore we don't need anything. This is why. This is exactly why. I don't want China taking down the electric grid. I don't want China penetrating the cybersecurity systems that protect the nation's healthcare industry, banking industry.
1: Well, the same quantum computer that could do thousands of years of calculations to try to end the scourge of cancer in a matter of seconds could also break any encryption and password we have in that same amount of time.
0: Nanoseconds. Literally. Right through. Take control. You don't think the Chinese are working on that? Heck dang yeah they are. Right now. That's why we can't sit. Oh, let's just talk about it for a couple of years. Next thing you know, the grid's down. Coming right back in the Element Well studio.
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8: 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Mississippi continues to work to expand high-speed internet access to underserved areas, including farmlands across the state.
9: Everything in the state should be funded now. Every residential address in the state of Mississippi should have either high-speed service already or a commitment from a provider to build it within the next 4 years.
8: That was Sally Doty, who heads the Office of Broadband Expansion and Accessibility of Mississippi. She gave us a timeline as to when these projects are expected to come to fruition.
9: Our last grant agreements are going to go out this summer, and so it will be 4 years from this summer.
8: The projects are funded with federal grants along with matching dollars from internet service providers. That is your morning Ag Report. Be sure to keep up with AgriNews in Mississippi by heading on over to supertalk.fm.
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0: Hadn't heard that one in a while. The Ventures, Wipeout.
1: Yeah, fair warning. There's a few in the mix today that are on the list of got to use them or lose them.
0: Oh, okay. That's one of those that, as an aspiring drummer of the 60s, you had to learn how to master that solo. Oh, man. Or you just hadn't arrived as a drummer. That's perfect. Love it. So, didn't get to this yesterday, but Alan Greenspan, former Federal Reserve Chairman, passed away over the weekend at the age of 100. 100. He coined the phrase irrational exuberance. That was concerning the dot-com bubble. He led the Federal Reserve 19 years, four different presidents. He was pretty good. His wife, Andrea Mitchell of NBC, a correspondent there. And let's see, she actually had a statement. He was a giant of a man who helped shape the U.S. economy for decades under presidents of both parties, but was always honest in acknowledging his mistakes. That's what Andrea Mitchell said. She was chief Washington correspondent and chief foreign affairs correspondent for NBC News. She went on to say, "To me, he was my husband who shaped my life. From our very first date in 1984. He loved baseball as well. Big baseball fan. And also a fan of the Washington Commanders. Loved tennis, golf, and music, especially jazz."
1: He could play the sax.
0: Yeah, I saw that. I didn't even know that.
1: I didn't either.
0: That's incredible. He was a smart guy. He was nominated by Reagan in 87, came after Paul Volcker, really one of the most influential leaders of the central bank, certainly in the modern era, mainly in history. But remember when Reagan took over, he had to really dish out some strong medicine to arrest inflation. Jimmy Carter, clueless. And so monetary policy, people certainly in my age group remember the ridiculous interest rates, certainly for mortgages, 13, 14, 15% mortgage interest rates back in that time period, all designed to quell inflation. And Reagan did. Then, of course, he passed supply-side oriented fiscal policy. In other words, he cut taxes, is really what that meant, and eliminated outrageous regulations. And that resulted in a significant economic boom. This president following the same pattern to a great extent. Although, have you seen these reports about just how much regulatory cost is included in the price of homes and housing? It's outrageous. You know, we wonder why housing

0: has become out of reach for so many people in this country, especially upstart young families. To a great extent, it's the regulatory cost component that has driven up the price of construction of homes, from the materials to the permitting to every dang thing you got to do as part of building a home. And we're all paying for that. Builders are passing that on, of course.
1: And then when you add on top of that the demand side of millions of people that seemingly don't get included in any of these calculations that are living here and needing housing.
0: The Democrats refuse to accept that and acknowledge that, of course, including, we were talking earlier about some of the candidates on the Democrat side, incredible, that are leaning heavily into democratic socialism, as they call. Avila Chavalet going head-to-head against incumbent Adriano Espaillat. I'm not exactly sure how to pronounce it. That's in one of the districts in New York, represented New York's District 13 for nearly a decade. Chair of the Congressional Hispanic Caucus. My guess is that particular district has a large Hispanic population. But a big part of her campaign, the challenger, Chevalier, is dismantling ICE, wants to completely discontinue the practice of removing illegals from the country. Just doesn't want that to happen anymore. Wants to stand up to President Trump's abuses of power. Isn't she something? Yeah, looking at her post here, with Trump's authoritarianism at our doorstep and billionaire greed in our backyard, we need someone who won't let AIPAC, real estate developers, and corporate PACs dictate how hard we fight back. Unbelievable.
1: She's the typical hysterical harpy that Democrats flock to.
0: That is so true. Fox News, Super Talk News, coming right back.
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3: Fox News, I'm Therese Crowley. President Trump praising nuclear certainty. Now Iran disputes it's in the peace deal. Fox's Trey Yingst.
4: After Vice President J.D. Vance announced that Iran has agreed to allow international atomic energy inspectors into their country, President Trump posted on Truth Social this morning saying, in part, if they did not agree to this, there would be no further negotiations. Well, the Iranians today are going on the record saying they did not agree to this point.
3: The president says if Iran doesn't live up to the deal, he'll do what he has to do. Primary Tuesday in Utah, Maryland, South Carolina, and New York, where socialists are taking a run at Democrat seats. Maine Senator Susan Collins talks to Fox on her Democrat challenger, Graham Plattner, with the newly covered up Nazi tattoo.
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7: Your Southwest Mississippi forecast from the National Weather Service calls for partly cloudy skies today and a high near 93 degrees. Tonight, a 20% chance of showers and thunderstorms, partly cloudy, low around 74. A 40% chance of afternoon rain tomorrow, mostly sunny, high near 93.
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12: I'm JT Mitchell with Super Talk News, brought to you by Mama Justice. If you get injured in an accident, call Mama Justice for a free consultation at 662-883-6262. Police are investigating after a body was found in a Jackson Creek on Monday evening. JPD was making a traffic stop just before 6 p.m. when a pedestrian told officers there was a body in White Oak Creek on Atkins Boulevard near the old Virginia College. When they arrived, they found an unidentified black male in the water wearing a black shirt and black shorts. The fire department pulled his body from the creek. It's now been transferred to the state medical examiner for an autopsy. Damage numbers are beginning to come in after severe storms and flooding impacted the southern part of the state. According to Governor Tate Reeves, at least 47 homes and 50 public roadways were damaged. Those numbers are expected to go up as assessments continue.
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12: The college baseball season wrapped up Monday night with Oklahoma being crowned national champions. The Sooners dominated North Carolina 13-2 in Game 3 of the College World Series Finals. As for how our teams in Mississippi ended up, Ole Miss made it all the way to the College World Series but was eliminated in the opening days. Mississippi State fell in the Super Regional round, while Southern Miss dropped its home regional. We caught up with USM skipper Christian Ostrander to recap his team's year.
15: You know, what we did this year was pretty good direction, positive direction. To get a 9 national seed and to host another regional, very, very hard to do. So something, that direction was really good. Now, obviously, you just want to, you know, finish that. You want to be able to celebrate on your field when that time comes.
12: Ostrander said his staff is currently working the transfer portal, but NIL price tags are, quote, astronomical. I'm JT Mitchell.
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0: Welcome back, everyone. It's hour two of Middays from the Element Wealth Studio. It's Neshoba County Fair Week. It's a little early this year. I think the fair was moved to June because Neshoba County, I believe, has adopted year-round school schedule. And rather than conducting the fair, holding it in July as it typically is, which would be during the school year now, when school is in session, they moved it to this break period here in June. So we're going to be over there, Mississippi's giant house party. It's back. It's bigger than ever. We'll be there at Founders Square tomorrow and Thursday. It's one of the biggest events of the year, and you don't want to miss it. Our coverage of the Neshoba County Fair is brought to you by Build Mississippi. If you've got a student wondering what's after life next, after high school, Build Mississippi can help show them the options. It's also brought to you by Southern Farm and Ag, equipment that works as hard as the people running it. So just taking a peek at the schedule that our content director, Alex Payton, has put together for us, looks like we're going to be talking to everybody. Rhino, the governor, the lieutenant governor, the secretary of state, the attorney general, and we've also got Commissioner Sean Tindall is going to be on Middays on Thursday. We're anxious to visit with him. Man, this AI-powered camera project has certainly ignited the firestorm, as they say here in the state of Mississippi. This, a project that looked like it was a done deal. Very confusing, honestly. And this involves the positioning by the Department of Public Safety of mobile, telescopic, if you will, trailer-based AI cameras along Mississippi's roadways where DPS has jurisdiction. And it was really unclear, what are these things going to be used for? Are they going to be used to identify some sort of driving vehicle violations, such as not having your seatbelt on, using your phone in a way that breaks Mississippi law, violates Mississippi law, and then send you a ticket, notify an officer up ahead of whatever the infraction, the violation is, it would pull you over based on information obtained from the AI-powered cameras. Really unclear. Now, you may have heard on our break, sounds like, Rhino, maybe our news department contacted the commissioner and had a discussion with him because there's audio of him talking about it. He's going to be on the show Thursday, and I look forward to digging into this further. But best I can tell, this was a project that was approved by the board of the Information Technology, the Department of Information Technology Services. This is a technology procurement, and the agency, ITS, is responsible, does administer IT procurement standards, policies, et cetera, in the state. And in this case, a state agency would work with ITS to develop a request for proposal, an RFP, for a project. They do that, you publish it, vendors respond, and then those are scored, those responses are scored. ITS then recommends to the board a winner based on the score. Typically, it's across a matrix of various criteria, price and capability and technical quality of the bid with respect to its meeting the specifications, etc. But it looks like it got approved, best I can tell. And we're going to get all this directly from the commissioner on Thursday. But the commissioner came out yesterday on his social media account and said, no, we haven't signed a contract for this yet. So it's a bit confusing, honestly. And I'm pleased to report that we've got the commissioner coming on Thursday. Don't want to get too ahead of that because there's just still a lot of details that need to be fleshed out, and that's exactly what we're going to do. I don't know what time Thursday, but you want to tune in to the entire show for sure. We're going to be at Founders Square tomorrow and Thursday. And then right after, at 1 o'clock, it's the house band on the stage entertaining the fair goers right there on the stage in the middle of the track. We had a long practice on Saturday getting ready for the big event. Looking forward to it. So I'm actually going to do a little vocals. I'm going to do my best to play the drums reasonably while I'm singing. It's a lot harder than it looks, by the way. I'm doing some background, and at least one song is lead. It's not a difficult song on the drums, so maybe I can get through that. Looking forward to that. It's going to be fun. I'm told that it's a little muddy over there, though, right? Stands to reason.
1: Usually.
0: it's muddy.
1: For at least a portion of the fair.
0: You've seen the video of, like, rivers going down through the areas between the houses.
1: It's pretty much guaranteed, and I've never been. This is just from secondhand experiences. At the Neshoba County Fair, you're going to have a day where it's oppressively hot and humid, but the dust still rises.
0: Yeah.
1: And you're going to have a day where you cannot keep the red mud off of you.
0: That's exactly right. I'd say, is an accurate analysis. But this whole camera situation has really got a lot of folks talking in the state of Mississippi. I know you were off enjoying soccer, but this came up Friday, first reported. And Will and I, man, we talked about it quite a bit. We had plenty of engagement on the C Spire text line as well, which we always appreciate. But the commissioner has sent, so it looked like it was a done deal. These things are going to be installed. And now the commissioner says, no, I hadn't signed a contract yet. So I'm not sure, honestly, what's going on. Now, the law of Mississippi is something to certainly focus on. There are a couple of laws. There's one that are relevant here. One is what is lawful and unlawful with respect to your smartphone while you're driving. And then the other, of course, is the use of automated cameras to be used to issue citations, traffic citations. Those actually were banned for use at municipal and county levels, but not the state level. And I'm not honestly sure of the purpose of that. One of these laws, Rhino, was passed in 09 and one was 15. I may get them reversed. I don't remember. And I don't know that that's relevant. But the law that was passed on the books that prohibits cities and counties from using automated cameras to issue traffic, detect traffic violations, and then used as part of the process to issue citations, best I can tell, only applies to counties and municipalities, not state-level law enforcement. Thus the exception there. And then with respect to your phone, this one really doesn't make any sense. It seems to specify that it's unlawful to text, use social media, send emails on your phone while driving. But you can certainly use it for audio purposes, hands-free or on your ear. So you can hold it, use the hands-free feature, or hold it up to your ear. That's legal. But that kind of begs the question. We do lots of other stuff with our phone as well that could be very distracting, like buying something on Amazon, you know, participating in a Zoom call, a web call, checking your bank balance, buying stock. I mean, I could come up with a million things that you do on these phones that could be highly distracting. Watching a video, reading a document, all those, all the above. So I'm not really sure why, when the law was passed, maybe it should have been written in such a way that describes what is allowed and everything else is not. Right? But
1: I mean, I was never really in favor of that law, because if it is distracting you to the point where you are endangering other drivers, we already have laws on the books for that.
0: Okay. All right.
1: Dangerous driving, reckless driving.
0: Those
1: are punitive to a level that would stop someone from being distracted. Whereas they made this law with very little teeth in it, very little actual enforcement. It kind of feels like just one of those things they passed because it was a topic.
0: It seems like it. I agree with you. Because, like, have you heard of anybody that's actually – I got a ticket for sending an email while I was driving. Do you know of anybody that's had that?
1: Not for an email. I saw somebody get a ticket for texting.
0: Okay. I didn't know that. So I guess in that case, an officer literally observes them, knows they're texting? What if they said
1: – sat there and watched them at the stop sign texting, and they kept on going texting while they were driving.
0: Well, what if they said, no, I was buying a treasury bill? I don't – You know what I'm saying? We're coming right back in the Element Well studio.

0: Money should never stand between you and your dreams.
1: So if there's a will, there's a way. I'm Corey Ravenstein.
0: And I'm John Ravenstein. 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

0: Earl Scruggs.
1: Woohoo! And Prince. You ever seen the music video for this?
0: No.
1: It's been, gosh, a decade and a half ago, maybe even two now since they made it, but it was a collection of some of the most musically gifted individuals on the planet all getting together to play Foggy Mountain Breakdown. I mean, you've got anybody from, is it Paul Reiser, the bald guy from late night TV, him on the keyboard. Even had Chevy Chase show up with the band, or not Chevy Chase, Steve Martin.
0: Yeah.
1: Showed up with his banjo. I mean, Vince Gill with his Telecaster.
0: Yeah, that's some talent right there with the strings,
1: and
0: for sure.
1: That's just a few of them. There's a whole gaggle of them.
0: That's incredible. Well, that's an appropriate song to pick to showcase such talent. No doubt about that. So the traffic camera law I was talking about that's on the books, that was passed in 09. I sometimes get them confused. You got the cell phone law, 15, I think. Traffic camera law, 09, signed into law by then-Governor Haley Barbour. So, but what's weird is that there's a bit of a nuance in the law. Specifically, it prohibits county and municipal governments from installing automated cameras to detect traffic violations. What it doesn't state or cover or address is whether officers can hold cameras to detect violations. That's why the term installing explicitly is included in the legislation. Maybe that was intentional. I don't know. But the big thing here to me is that it only applies to counties and municipalities, not state-level law enforcement, the Department of Public Safety, our Mississippi Highway Patrol, state troopers. So,
1: and I guess you get into the weeds about what technically is installation.
0: Oh, sure. Agree.
1: Are you temporarily installing it if you're putting it on a trailer and,
0: and moving
1: it
0: around?
1: On a telescopic pole?
0: That's right. It's not permanently installed, right?
1: But you could still argue that's a temporary installation.
0: Yeah. That'd be an interesting one to come before the courts, right, where you're really trying to overkill a word there, essentially. Yeah. That's kind of like the old Bill Clinton is deal.
1: Depends on what the definition of is.
0: So that's what we have, but it's – I'll just say I'm still a little bit confused. Now, I believe if I'm representing this – accurately, and I certainly want to. This is important. I think what I heard on our news from the commissioner himself, evidently having a discussion with our news department, was that these mobile AI-powered cameras were to be used to observe traffic patterns and to determine, use that input in determining what could be done to optimize the flow of traffic in certain areas, perhaps recalibrate red lights so that folks aren't waiting as long, if it makes sense to do that, identify areas that are at high risk for crashes and traffic accidents, and maybe take action. I believe that's what I heard the commissioner say, as opposed to using them to see whether or not you're wearing your seatbelt or using your phone unlawfully while you're driving, and then tell somebody up ahead who gives you a ticket.
1: Now, which, I mean, I could see the argument for that, because unless I'm mistaken, the way they go about collecting traffic data now is they got to go out to a certain predetermined point and roll those little pneumatic tubes across the road. Like the kind you see at the tire change place or the oil shop, the oil change place, where you drive by and you drive over and it dings and they know you're there.
0: Yeah.
1: They run those across the road. And
0: sure.
1: It counts the traffic over a certain amount of time, and then they collect that data and move on.
0: That's been around forever.
1: Oh, yeah, it's been around forever.
0: Yeah. That's a good point. Now, I don't think that would be as useful as video recording of traffic. If there's something that people a lot smarter than me could say, oh, yeah, that looks like this is a high-risk area for accidents. We need to do something different. I don't know, whatever that may be, in regulating the traffic or changing the road design, the traffic signals, all the above. I don't know.
1: Mose went to the effort of pulling out the list of the featured soloists from the Foggy Mountain Breakdown by Earl Scruggs and Friends. You got Earl Scruggs, lead banjo, Steve Martin, second banjo solo, Vince Gill on electric guitar, Albert Lee on electric guitar, Marty Stewart on the mandolin for the rhythm section and accompaniment. You got Jerry Douglas on the dobro, Glenn Duncan on the fiddle, Randy Scruggs on acoustic, Gary Scruggs on harmonica, Paul Schaefer on piano.
0: That's right.
1: Leon Russell on organ, Glenn Wharf on bass, and Harry Stinson on drums.
0: That is incredible, and I didn't know there were that many Scruggs that were musicians.
1: That is a heck of a collection of talent.
0: Isn't it, though? Okay, so Steve Martin is a legitimate banjo player.
1: Oh, yeah.
0: Right? Yeah. It's part of his comedic
1: shtick. Incorporated it in his early stand-up.
0: Yeah. And I know Vince Gill is considered, like, maybe the best guitarist in modern country time, right?
1: And one of the purest voices.
0: No doubt about it. Agree. So, that's cool. Thanks for that, Mose. So, I think the big takeaway here is, though, the law that's currently on the books does not prohibit, the best I can tell, state-level law enforcement from using automated cameras to detect traffic violations and act on those. Honestly, I think there's – started thinking about this over after our discussion on Friday when Will filled in. I think there's a practical aspect of this, and then there's a legal aspect of it. From a practical perspective, I and others stay concerned about government acting as big brother, collecting too much information, invading our privacy, so forth and so on. And then there's the legal aspect of it. So if you think about the Fourth Amendment, for example, and how this may apply here, which was really all about prohibiting warrantless searches. You got to have probable cause and a warrant to search someone's person, their property, and so forth. So I got to believe that was that a problem under the monarchy in England before the founders got on the boats?
1: Didn't have to have any reason to go rough up somebody in their house or arrest them and take them in. You just had to have the consent of the king.
0: Because is it not fair to say that much of what are in our founding documents were driven by stuff they didn't like and thought was wrong and bad for society under monarchy rule in England, right? I mean, that's where it came from. That's why they loaded up on the boats and came over here. So unreasonable searches and seizures when you look at the Fourth Amendment, and all that makes sense. So, and I'll read it to you. The right of the people to be secure in their persons, houses, papers, and effects against unreasonable searches and seizures shall not be violated, and no warrants shall issue but upon probable cause supported by oath or affirmation, and particularly describing the place to be searched and the persons or things to be seized. Well, that all makes perfect sense.
1: Yeah, I mean, that's the legal foundation for a warrant. You can't just go get a warrant to go look around. You've got to have enough probable cause to know, well, I need to go in this person's apartment and look for this specific evidence. You can't just go on a fishing expedition to go find something to charge them with.
0: Okay. And so the phrase supported by oath or affirmation, I think that refers to those involved in the criminal justice
1: Correct.
0: System, not criminal justice, but a judge who's taken an oath and affirmed their oath. A law enforcement officer, same thing, right? So it can't just be some random person. Here, go search. No, that's perfectly reasonable law that has been a stalwart part of our legal framework since the Fourth Amendment and the Bill of Rights were ratified and adopted. But here's where I'm going with this. You start thinking about, like, does MDOT's cameras that are capturing information, and storing that on government computers, even though they're not using it to issue traffic citations, is that a violation? I don't know. I'm curious about this. Do people feel that that might be a violation? You know, municipalities right out here across the state have cameras at all the intersections and other hot crime spots that they're watching activity. Is that a warrantless search?
1: Or is that collecting enough evidence for probable cause?
0: I don't know. That's a good question. Coming right back.
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9: I'm JT Mitchell with Super Talk News, brought to you by Mama Justice. If you get injured in an accident, call Mama Justice for a free consultation at 662-883-6262. Police are investigating after a body was found in a Jackson Creek on Monday evening. JPD was making a traffic stop just before 6 p.m. when a pedestrian told officers there was a body in White Oak Creek on Atkins Boulevard near the old Virginia College. When they arrived, they found an unidentified black male in the water wearing a black shirt and black shorts. The fire department pulled his body from the creek. It's now been transferred to the state medical examiner for an autopsy. Damage numbers are beginning to come in after severe storms and flooding impacted the southern part of the state. According to Governor Tate Reeves, at least 47 homes and 50 public roadways were damaged. Those numbers are expected to go up as assessments continue.
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0: So Mike from Columbus says public property, no expectations of privacy. But is it, Mike, if you're in your private vehicle? You see how complicated that, and I'm not trying to be confrontational here. I think we got to be consistent is all I'm saying. And while I get it, people are up in arms about this, and that's what I'm saying. There's a practical aspect of it is do we want government having this much ability to just track us, to examine, to observe, to collect data on us? And I think that's largely a function of the fact that, in general, we don't trust government. But and then there's the legal aspect of it. And I just read you the Fourth Amendment. Now, nobody was thinking about AI-powered cameras when the Fourth Amendment was obviously drafted.
1: And there are use cases that I think the public would be perfectly fine with the use of AI cameras, just not necessarily in the collection of evidence for their prosecution. Like in the instance, I think somebody on the text line actually brought it up. I'm trying to find it. But they were talking about red lights.
0: Yeah.
1: If you could set up a small AI camera to efficiently run a red light where you're not just sitting there waiting on the machine to click over to, okay, this is the cycle. If you had an active AI going, all right, there's a car there, change the red light.
0: Yeah,
1: people
0: agree.
1: Would be much more accepting of the use of an AI camera in that instance.
0: Well, I think they would, but and that's the practical aspect bit that I was talking about earlier. But then there's the kind of legal and more suspicious aspect of it is still collecting data. I mean, they still have your personal information that's stored up somewhere in some archive video for some period of time. And it just begs the question, you know, where do we draw the line if we do it based on use case? Well, but that's not in adherence with the strict interpretation of, is that a warrantless search? I mean, if think about this, Rhino. If you pull up to a red light and you're in a lane and a police officer's in the lane right next to you and you're side by side and they look in your vehicle, is that a warrantless search?
1: Not usually, no.
0: Right, but how's it any different than a camera doing it? If it's just looking, you know what I'm saying, and collecting information, because that's in his brain, her or her brain. And again, I'm not trying to be argumentative about it. I'm just saying that we're going to be faced with more of this, the way technology is evolving. There are going to be stuff that's not even a twinkle in the eye today that is going to be a challenge and going to confound our laws and our lawmakers. And this is an example. Of it for sure, but I look forward to having the commissioner on Thursday to understand more about how we got through this process, where we are today, because clearly there was an intent to procure, because it went through ITS and best I can tell got approved by the board, but the contract's not been acted upon, so hasn't been executed, according to the latest from the commissioner, and it's unclear at this point why you wouldn't go through the entire RFP process without the intent to purchase something. And in fact, in some cases, I don't know about in the state of Mississippi, I don't remember, but I've seen situations where the vendor will issue assurances. Not, pardon me, the buyer will provide assurances in the RFP, and it could be subject to certain conditions that, yeah, we're going to buy this, because you spend a lot of time and money as a vendor just responding. Now, the other thing that's common that we dealt with a lot in my industry as a vendor is what's called a bid bond. And a bid bond simply means, yeah, I'm insured that, A, I can do this, right? An insurance company is willing to ensure my ability to deliver and do this. And everything I put in here is an accurate representation of how we were performed under this contract, a bid bond, essentially. And then there's a performance bond. And that simply says if for some reason we can't complete this contract, you're insured against that buyer, and you can go cash in that bond, if you will, if certain criteria are met where we failed and it's understood and agreed upon we failed, you go get somebody else to finish it. That's what the insurance would be used to pay a secondary replacement vendor, if you will. So all of that, I'm just pointing that out because that's all part of these rather complex RFP processes. And that looks like that's what happened here. So we'll certainly see. We got some text here I've got to get to. The people who were fine with the government having access might change their mind if another party was in charge. Could be. And again, I just point out that across the state, municipalities have cameras installed. They're not using them to detect traffic violations, but they're consuming and data, video data. No doubt about it. They're recording it. They're storing it. And, again, does that rise to the level of warrantless search? You know, peeking in on you.
1: Well, I think no matter what, with any automated system, you're going to have queasiness from the public unless there is an human element attached to it. I mean, you look at the gunshot detection technology that's being used in metropolitan areas.
0: Yeah.
1: It's not 100% foolproof. You have instances where, like, there was a video of a guy, he has a storage unit where he keeps motorcycles. And he went to the storage unit, got a motorcycle out, cranked it up, revved it up a bit. Within like a minute and a half, here comes a cop car rolling up, lights blazing, sirens going, because it detected his motorcycle's engine as gunshots. Now, if you just had an automated system that was going to somehow attach those gunshots to an instance, then you need that human element of showing up and going, hey, was that really gunshots? Same thing with, I think there was a guy in, I think he's from Alabama, that got a ticket in the mail from one of these AI systems in Florida, and he's never been to Florida.
0: I saw that. Yeah.
1: So without the human element in between the automated system and the end result, you wind up with these situations where people get stuck.
0: Agree.
1: Having to deal with something that they wouldn't normally have to deal with.
0: But I agree. But let's be honest, humans are capable of making mistakes as well.
1: Yeah.
0: So it's neither are perfect. That's why we have the legal system that we do. So it's a pain, but you can test. And my understanding is, like, somebody on the ceasefire text line was talking about Tennessee. Steve in Pontotoc says Tennessee has them and will issue tickets. They also have signs saying radar enforced. Yeah, Steve, I remember seeing that. I'll have to be honest. I actually got a ticket for running a red light, and it was going from yellow to red, and you could see that. And it was on, it was in Collierville in the 90s. It's been around a while, and I got it in the mail. I know a lot of other people have had that situation as well, so I'm telling on myself there. But I was late to get to a baseball game coaching. And, yeah, you get a picture showing your vehicle with the license plate and the red light up above. Yeah, Tennessee had that in the 90s. Been around a while. I think they still do, as a matter of fact. Now, we don't allow that in Mississippi at the county and city level, but we do at the state level. And then we have license plate readers. You remember the big controversy in Ocean Springs, right, a couple of years ago that installed LPRs, license plate readers, and were identifying folks that didn't show as having liability insurance. And they were getting a ticket for that. Well, our law doesn't prohibit use of the LPRs for moving violations, yes, but not for issuing a ticket for not having proper insurance.
1: Is it Virginia on the scenic highways where they've got enforced by plane?
0: Yeah, in Louisiana, it's helicopters.
1: Yeah, speed enforced by aircraft.
0: Yeah, and the same deal. They'll clock you, radar you while you're driving, especially like if you're on those long bridge spans over water in Louisiana. And then on the other side, there's a trooper in a car. Yeah, the helicopter got you. How's that any different?
1: That just made me think of it. It's like we've got this whole catalog of ways that law enforcement collect evidence.
0: Of course. What about using night vision glasses? Binoculars. I mean, you know what I'm saying. Those are How's that different than sitting behind a machine watching a camera? The point I'm making is that there's more coming. And I don't know that we could write a law that would address everything that's going to happen. And with respect to technology here, and it's a tough one between, gosh, we want society to be safer, but we don't want government invading our privacy and having access to all that information and collecting it. We're going to step aside for a break. At 12:05 today, it's Leah Long, National Federation of Independent Small Business. 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
7: With the Super Talk AgriNews Network, I'm JT Mitchell, and here's your midday ag report. As the U.S. and Iran work to officially end the war, some of the economic restrictions that are being lifted could directly benefit farmers, according to the White House.
8: The Treasury, it announced today that it would waive longstanding sanctions on Iran for the next couple of months and allow the country to sell oil on the open market in dollars for the first time in decades, and also allow it to use its shadow fleet of oil tankers. Now, President Trump insists Americans will benefit from a relaxation of sanctions, in part because the money that's being unfrozen is going to be used to buy food exclusively from American farmers.
7: Fox's Kevin Cork, UN Ambassador Mike Waltz, said the deal will include soybeans and wheat. On the flip side, some Democratic members of Congress are saying there's no proof that unfrozen funds will be used to buy American farm products.
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0: 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As always, the C Spire text line is wide open, 601-879-4395. Kirk from Columbus, I just want you to know, Kirk, you struck a nerve with me, and I absolutely 100% agree before I read this. Kirk says, as much stuff as people post on Facebook and Twitter, why are they worried about what information is being gathered on them? It does appear, does it not, Rhino, that the people who grouse the most about privacy absolutely share every intimate detail about their lives on social media. That's
1: yeah, you could establish a pretty strong pattern of life just on their voluntary posts.
0: Oh, man, no doubt about it. You know, I got to tell you, I've thought for some time, at least certainly in public spaces, that every inch of the planet is going to be under some sort of video surveillance.
1: Well, I mean, depending on how thick your tinfoil hat is, it already is.
0: Already is, right.
1: And has been since likely before I was even born.
0: Long time, right. It's just a matter, I think, of who has control of that information and what it could be used for. If it could be used to harm, to damage, nefariously, maliciously, that's a different level. And so I just want you to know, I don't have a problem with the MDOT cameras. I'm just pointing out, though, they are collecting information. They are observing, capturing video of all of us riding on the roads, and that's a government agency. Now, I know they use it to monitor road conditions, primarily weather conditions, traffic flow, all the above, for their planning, for their maintenance, for their management, and I think that's a good use of it. I've actually been at MDOT to their headquarters downtown and seen their setup. I mean, it's, as you can imagine, it's just walls full of monitors, each of which are connected to various cameras across the state, and there are people that are viewing that, constantly watching that, and I don't think that's a bad thing. I'm just saying that is government that is collecting information about you, and I admit you're in a public space, and it's no different than if you go to downtown Jackson, there are cameras all over the place. In fact, I think, if I'm not mistaken, there's a private group, Downtown Jackson Partners, that was involved in the installation, even the funding of those cameras. And they're a crime deterrent. They're used to capture video of crimes that were committed, which I believe are permissible in a court, right? And then they're also a deterrent. I mean, if you know that you're under video surveillance, you may think twice about busting a window on a shop on Capitol Street there. So don't all our classrooms have cameras in them? Many of them do, right? Our schools? For various reasons? Children are citizens? Are they being observed by government? Searched by government? Watching their every move? Do we have a problem with that? Because that's for the most part, this is the question, and this is, I can't remember which one of our founding fathers that made the rather profound statement about the balance between, I don't remember the exact statement, the balance between safety and privacy, right? So should you forego some of your privacy

to achieve safety? And all of this kind of begs that question, is related to that. And we have them in our capital, our stadiums, our schools. It's everywhere to the point. So I think where folks generally draw the line is, yeah, but you're using it to issue tickets. I think people have a problem with that, right? And I'm honestly not sure in the case of these AI-powered cameras that the Department of Public Safety was considering. Again, when you look at our laws with respect to lawful versus unlawful use of phones, mobile phones while you're driving, I'm not sure if it gets to that level of precision. You know, does it know if you're on your phone whether or not you're texting or sending an email versus buying something on Amazon, the former of which is illegal and the latter is legal, best I can tell in looking at that 2015 law. Interesting. Robust discussion for sure. I think you're going to see the legislature probably cook something up. But again, we're pleased to share that Commissioner Sean Tindall of the Department of Public Safety will be on Middays right there from Founder Square on Thursday. And we'll dig into all of this with him, Founder Square, of course, at the Neshoba County Fair. It's time for Fox News and Super Talk News. It's Leah Long with the NFIB coming up next.

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2: Fox News, I'm Gianna Gelosi. President Trump says the Strait of Hormuz is fully open.
3: The president defending the negotiations that are going on in Iran, and he says they're going very well. He does say the Strait of Hormuz is open, but American warships will remain in place even though the U.S. blockade has been lifted. Now, on True Social, the president saying that Iran will not get any money that can be used to sow chaos in the Middle East again. He adds that the money and or sanctions that the U.S. Treasury is releasing goes in escrow controlled by the USA.
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6: Your Southwest Mississippi forecast from the National Weather Service calls for partly cloudy skies today and a high near 93 degrees. Tonight, a 20% chance of showers and thunderstorms, partly cloudy, low around 74. A 40% chance of afternoon rain tomorrow, mostly sunny, high near 93.
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9: You're listening to Super Talk News. I'm Caleb Saylors. Two people are facing charges in connection with a drive-by shooting that claimed the life of a 23-year-old. West Point police confirmed that Damari Brown and Kaylee Walker were arrested following the death of Colby Gann. The incident occurred on June 2nd at a home on Meadowbrook Circle. Authorities say a vehicle pulled up to the residence and a shooter opened fire, striking Gann and an unidentified bystander in the process. Brown faces multiple charges, including first-degree murder, and Walker is charged with accessory after the fact. More arrests are expected in this case. Mississippians with faulty driver's licenses can get a free replacement. Beginning today, those with a license that does not scan properly can book an appointment to get a new one. Go to supertalk.fm for more information.

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1: The summer months are here, which means many Mississippians will spend more time outdoors. While folks are encouraged to soak up the sunlight and enjoy all the outdoor activities the state has to offer, health officials stress the importance of doing so safely.
2: Of course, this is a time for poison ivy and poison oak and so on as we get out into the yards, or we're dealing with ticks and mosquitoes and fire ant bites and all of the things that we love about the summer in Mississippi.
1: That was former Mississippi State Medical Association President Dr. Jennifer Bryan. And if you're looking to travel within the state this summer, a pair of Mississippi's coastal cities has been recognized as bucket list destinations by Southern Living. The popular lifestyle magazine released a 30 beach getaways so beautiful they belong on every bucket list review, and the cities of Ocean Springs and Bay St. Louis were featured. For more information, go to supertalk.fm.
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0: Welcome back, everyone. It's hour three, the afternoon portion of Middays. We are again live in the Element Well studio. We're pleased to welcome now Leah Long. She's the Mississippi and Louisiana Director for the National Federation of Independent Small Business. Leah, thanks for coming on.
1: Yeah, thanks for having me on today.
0: All right. Give us the snapshot overview. How are businesses feeling about the current economic climate?
1: Yeah, you know, we're kind of halfway through the year, which the year's flown by. Kind of shocked by that. But in our latest report, we're kind of level right now. There isn't a huge increase in optimism, and they're not a huge decrease. But I will say 18% of the small business owners did report that inflation was one of their biggest issues, which with gas prices going up, it adds to the uncertainty, you know, the cost of getting their goods and, you know, all that has went up. So it's going to be a big issue for the small business owners if we can't get that under control. So it's kind of where they're at right now. You know, we're in summertime. Sometimes summertime's hard on small business owners. So we're going to continue to see what happens.
0: Yeah. So how many businesses, Leah, in Mississippi and Louisiana, for which you're responsible, how many of them rely a fair amount on summer travelers to generate revenue from them? Are many of them telling you, yeah, we're hoping that the price of gas, for example, doesn't blunt and cause a decrease in travel into the state so they spend money?
1: Yeah, absolutely. Of course, you know, being Louisiana, Mississippi, you're kind of the gateway in between Texas and, you know, down toward Florida for the coast and everyone traveling. Of course, I love to say Bay St. Louis is just as nice to me as some of the places in Florida.
0: Absolutely.
1: But it definitely affects that. You know, when people are traveling, which we urge them, you know, if you stop in somewhere, visit your local retailer, visit your local restaurant, stop there and get gas, support those small businesses as you do travel throughout the summer. And, you know, it kind of comes back to the workforce side of everything, too. I know we talked about that a lot during the session. 29% of small business owners reported last month that they had job openings they couldn't fill, which if summertime travel's busy, I mean, you need to have employees in there working. And so that's another thing to think about this summer, too.
0: So, Leah, I feel like to a great extent we avoided what could have been an economic catastrophe had the Trump tax cuts from 2017 that essentially were extended in the One Big Beautiful Bill Act signed into law just a little under a year ago. I've always thought that the provision that probably was the most valuable to the economy was the immediate expensing, which was phasing out. And that simply means, of course, that businesses can buy capital goods, spend money on plant and equipment and write the entire amount off for tax purposes in the year of purchase. Had we not extended that, I really think that would have had a super detrimental effect on the economy. What are you hearing?
1: Yeah, I completely agree. You know, there were a couple things in that big, beautiful bill that we supported. For instance, definitely one of those, the 20% small business deduction was in there.
0: Yeah.
1: No tax on tips was in there. So you had a lot of things in that bill that actually affected small business owners. And as that continues to play out, and of course, the one you just said, I think if we wouldn't have done those, it would have had a huge issue, negative impact on these small business owners. That one, for instance, the 20% small business deduction, that was huge. Every business would have been hit with a 20% tax hike if that wasn't made permanent.
0: Yeah.
1: That could have wiped out a small business.
0: Yeah, exactly. The so-called pass-through deduction for those that file as subchapter S corps, LLCs and the like, not full C corp type corporations that file as C corps in the subchapter S environment structure. The profits of the entity flow through to the owners personally, and then they compute their taxes on that basis, but they get a deduction of some of that before they include that on a tax return, is what we're talking about here for our audience. Yeah, that was huge, and something that would have expired, which would have meant
1: absolutely,
0: they all would be paying substantially more taxes.
1: Absolutely. And, you know, Mississippi, being in the South, I think everyone's focused on personal income tax rate right now. Of course, if we don't continue to lower that in Mississippi, it's going to affect our businesses. But it starts at the federal level. And so now that they tackled that on the federal level, we've got to continue to tackle it on the state level.
0: Health insurance, Leah, I'm sure you're hearing this from your members. I mean, this is a big expense item for many of them. and it continues to increase. There doesn't seem to be any end to that in sight. Of course, most business owners, they want to be good and offer group insurance to their employees and help out with the cost of premiums on that. But, man, it's getting on up there.
1: Yeah, it is. You know, you think about everything that the cost of rising, cost of doing business has went up. And so these employers have to either eat that cost or pass it on to consumers. And like you just said, they want to be good people. You're a small business. You're a family environment. They want to be able to offer the best compensation package. And a lot of that is health insurance. But it's got to the point where it's just astronomical and premiums keep going up. So we've got to continue to urge on the federal level, even state level, when it comes down to mandates and what needs to be covered in state health insurance and all that. We've got to continue to get that under control. We talk about a lot of just insurance reform to begin with, and whether it's commercial, auto, health, it all is a little outrageous right now for these small business owners.
0: Yeah, it's a good point. All forms of insurance have continued to spike. And the insurers say, well, the replacement cost, certainly with casualty insurance, for example, continues to increase, and the cost of health care continues to increase. Thus, the price of health insurance is rising. Something that I don't know you and I have ever talked about is property taxes. And I bring that up because there's kind of a wave in this country, including here in Mississippi, to reform the property tax structure, mainly to lower property taxes. This is an expense that small businesses bear as well.
1: Absolutely, it is an expense, and you know that comes kind of all states. I hear that in Louisiana too, so it's kind of funny to always see where Louisiana and Mississippi fall. But that is one thing it does. It eats to the cost of doing business, and of course lowering the tax rate in all levels is good, but to make sure that we're not paying that, you know, in a higher sales tax or making up for that money somehow, is definitely we want to continue to watch if we do go in that direction.
0: You know, in Mississippi we have a state sales tax of 7%. And we only have a couple of municipal locations that have the so-called local option. There's some local options on restaurants and lodging, but overall, though, in Mississippi, you're going to pay 7%. But in Louisiana, it's a different story. You got typically in every parish and every city, you've got layered on local taxes on top of the state sales taxes.
1: It is, and that's one thing about Mississippi I love, that you don't just refer back to the parish I live in. I think at the end of the day, we come down to about 11%.
0: Wow.
1: Based on everything. So, yeah, I mean, it could be way worse. You could be living over here, I guess.
0: Which, yeah.
1: Continue to tackle that, because then at the end of the day, that affects business owners, that affects consumers, it affects everybody.
0: Yeah.
1: So, you know, keeping the tax as low as possible is the guaranteed American idea, is what I love to say.
0: Yeah. Well, you know, it seems like the government's going to get their money one way or another in Louisiana. We have very
1: absolutely
0: high.
1: Absolutely, but that goes along
0: go ahead
1: with being fiscally responsible. And I think, you know, I applaud in Mississippi. They have been very fiscally responsible the last several years to try to figure out how do we continue to make Mississippi more business friendly? How do we continue to lower the income tax rate? So I wish, you know, Louisiana would take some ideas from that too.
0: Yeah, absolutely. You know, in Mississippi we have really high car tax, as we call them, ad valorem taxes on vehicles, but in Louisiana it's virtually non-existent, right?
1: Exactly, it is.
0: But
1: so
0: you pay the higher sales
1: kind of,
0: taxes.
1: Get that is true. So you kind of got to keep the worst evil, how do you want it? But at the end of the day, the government's going to get their money for sure.
0: It sure seems like it. But and I appreciate you calling out the fact that the state of Mississippi, I do think, has been fiscally responsible. As you know, we've had surpluses here for the last, five, 6 years. And I think that can be largely attributed to our lawmakers who have not spent every penny that we take in.
1: Absolutely. Yeah, I think they're addressing the real issues in the state, workforce, taxes, education, continuing to kind of rebuild some of the reconstruction areas that they need to do to continue to make the state better. And so I definitely applaud them on that.
0: And Mississippi and Louisiana have succeeded in landing significant investments in new projects, new business opportunities in our state.
1: Yeah, absolutely. I think last time I was in Mississippi around Jackson, they were talking about the new Meta plant that was going to be in northern Louisiana, but they were saying a lot of the people that are going to work in the plant are actually from Mississippi.
0: Right.
1: So we're crossing the state line. So that project almost benefits both states. But I like people to remind, you know, even though we get these huge projects, you're going to have some privately owned businesses that work in there, you know, where your contract work, dirt work, whatever it may be. There's a lot of small businesses that play big parts in big business, too.
0: No doubt about it. In Mississippi, the AWS project, Madison County, last report I got indicated there's some 88 Mississippi-owned businesses that are receiving work from that project, benefiting from it. That's a pretty good deal for our state. Leah, always good talking
1: absolutely.
0: To you.
1: Absolutely. You want to keep...
0: Yeah, absolutely.
1: Yes, thank you.
0: Appreciate you coming on, Leah. Thanks a lot. We'll see you again. Coming right back in the Element Well studio.

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0: Graham, let's go! Get open! Come on, go for it! Wake up! 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Oh, come on, use your head! Gotta want it! Dominate!
1: There he goes again. 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
2: That's what Liam wants.
1: That's what we all want.
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0: The markets are trending somewhat down. Actually, the Dow has now turned around. It's in the green. It's been hopping all around that unchanged line. The NASDAQ paring some of its losses. But the price of oil, $73 a barrel today. So I think we'll continue to see the price at the pump come down. The president just reported that the talks are going well. That's about all he's saying at this point. In Iran, not really sure what to make of that. I do feel like that we're going to have to come out of the other side with some assurance that Iran's nuclear capability has been totally squashed. Anything less than that, I think, will be problematic for a lot of folks. Also, congratulations to the Oklahoma Sooners. They are champions of the nation in Division I baseball. Wasn't much of a game, honestly. They kind of led from the get-go, and then it just got out of control. Always fun to watch the ending of the College World Series. I think that something about a baseball field and the dugouts, configuration of it, and the celebrations on one side, the dejection on the other, and how well the cameras are able to capture those emotional moments and also get the parents and families in the stands. It's pretty cool, honestly. And I as a baseball guy, I think that's totally fitting, given that's kind of a unique American game in that respect. Abner Doubleday, of course, invented the game of baseball. But it's all over now. Man, it's a long season, isn't it? Starts in early February, I believe, and now we're just finished. Of course, if you're playing, you want it. You know, if you're part of it, you want it. It's also Coach Skip Johnson have a bit of a personal connection there, Rhino. Coach Skip Johnson, he's the head coach, by the way, of the Oklahoma Sooners. My son was recruited by the University of Texas to play baseball when he was a freshman in college, and he was playing JUCO ball, and Texas got on him, and Coach Johnson was the assistant coach at the University of Texas. At the time, he had ascended from the JUCO ranks in Texas, where my son played there, but we did a campus visit, official visit, and he was our host. He actually came to see, without us knowing, came to see my son play when he played his first year in Alabama, and they were playing at the Mobile. Is it the Biscuits? The minor league team, I think. Montgomery Biscuits. Yeah, that's right. What's Mobile? That's where we played, at the Mobile Stadium down there.
1: Bay Bears.
0: That's right. Yeah, and Coach Johnson was sitting there right in the middle, in the little private area that's positioned, the suites there behind home plate. And that's kind of neat, though. So congratulations to Coach Skip Johnson and the Oklahoma Sooners. They are champions of NCAA Division I baseball.
1: The Bay Bears are no longer in Mobile.
0: Oh, where are they now?
1: The Bay Bears in 2020 relocated to Madison, Alabama.
0: Okay.
1: Where they are now called the Rocket City Trash Pandas.
0: Okay. I wonder if they're still using that stadium. That's a pretty nice stadium there in Mobile. Of course, that was a long time ago. Pretty neat, though.
1: Hank Aaron Stadium.
0: That's exactly right. Yes, thank you. I remember that now. He from the area, right? If I'm not mistaken, that's why it was named after him. He can play a little baseball.
1: Looks like the final sporting event to take place in Hank Aaron Stadium was the Savannah Bananas playing the Savannah Party Animals on March 26th and 27th of 2021.
0: Interesting.
1: After that, the owners seized control of the stadium in 2022, and no other events have been held there since.
0: Okay. Wow. Interesting. Let's see. Mo says states have been tracking movement of people for quite some time. 20-plus years ago, our mom took the grandsons to Disney World. On the way back, they got stopped between Pensacola and Mobile. The highway patrol already knew where they were traveling from. Yeah, not surprising whatsoever. Jeff in Grenada says, if MDOT uses cameras for road conditions, then they need to put about 1,200 cameras on Highway 35 between Carrollton and Holcomb. It's pothole central. Man. Steve in Pontotoc says, Tennessee has these cameras, and they issue tickets. They also have signs saying radar enforced. Now, somebody just said that you can pretty much discard them, that they don't follow through and collect on them. I guess I thought it went on your driving record and would affect.
1: They would if they were tickets issued by the court.
0: Oh, okay. So that's to go to the next level.
1: Apparently, the tickets are issued by a firm that has been contracted by the state with no actual legal enforcement.
0: Okay, interesting. Oh, so why do it then? Maybe is, I don't
1: Money.
0: Know. Yeah, I guess so.
1: If you can't legally get away with having a camera give you a ticket, then you just say, no, it's not us doing it. It's this contractor doing it.
0: Yeah.
1: And you don't really have to pay them, but the letter they send you makes it seem like you got to pay them. So a whole bunch of people do pay them.
0: Yeah. Yeah. Yeah, it was Barry in Golden. He says, I got 4 or 5 of those Tennessee photo tickets and never paid one. I listened to a state representative from Tennessee who said those tickets do not have to be paid. They cannot prove who was actually operating the vehicle. Also, upon closer examination, the tickets are not actually issued by law enforcement, just as you were saying, but by a third party. Wow. Interesting. No doubt about it. On the 662, I can see the chopper or plane because those are law enforcement people, just a different vehicle. I'm highly against the third-party automated cameras. Well, I hear you, but you could also see the cameras. I mean, they're not anything that are hidden. That they look like kind of a generator, what they look like, at the bottom with a telescopic pole that rises up from it. It's got a camera on it, and they're on wheels. I mean, so they're mobile. They can be transported and repositioned. And so, again, we're going to have a good conversation with the commissioner Thursday to understand way more about this. Just my opinion on the C Spire text line. This is a great example of why the state laws regarding window tint should be changed. Dark tint would help protect a person's privacy. I guess there's also the question, is there not, Rhino, of your expectation of privacy when you're on public roadways? I don't know. So, again, there's the practical aspect of it, and there's the legal aspect of it. And that's the kind of my main takeaway from this deal. I'm going to shift gears a little bit. We've been talking about property taxes, and again, there are 10 states that are now looking at major property tax relief. This year, Florida, Texas, Ohio, Michigan, North Dakota, Georgia, Indiana, Oklahoma, South Dakota, Kansas. I think a lot of people would like to see Mississippi added to that list. Kansas is one that really kind of shocked me from the perspective of the increases in property taxes versus inflation and population increase. So, in the state of Kansas, looking at this chart published by the Kansas Policy Institute, property taxes have risen 2 to 3 times faster than population and inflation. We have a similar story with respect to public education, do we not, Rhino? We've got a decrease in the number of students, but an increase in the amount of money going to education, and per student has increased with fewer students. So I think most clear-thinking people would say, wait, you got fewer people to service, to deliver services to, yet you keep spending more money. Something isn't quite right. And I think that's what we see here. So surprisingly, their tax revenue is up 164% since 1997 in Kansas. But yet, inflation, 11% over that period, and population, 2%. Well, I agree. That some doesn't sound right. That absolutely does not seem like it's reasonable. And I think that's where we got to ask some hard questions and hold municipal, county leaders, school districts accountable and get to the bottom of this. My biggest concern in the state of Mississippi, I think, is we have so many rural areas that we got a lot of people working in the school districts, in the counties, in the cities that perhaps wouldn't have employment otherwise, and we've kind of turned it into a jobs program. Coming right back in the Element Well studio.
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6: There was a black soldier sitting on his helmet with a flashlight reading the Bible and explaining it to the guys sitting around him and asking questions.
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6: 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We went in. It was snowing. We can't get out. It was before daylight. There wasn't a cloud in the sky, full of stars. Snow was all over the place, and it was so quiet you could hear the quietness, you know. And there was one star in the east that seemed like brighter than all the rest.
8: Why take a chance? Why risk a mistake? Why say something? We all have reasons why we choose to ignore the things that give us pause, that seem out of place, that don't feel right. 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So if you see something, why do you say something?
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10: I see safe for my friends.
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8: We all have something worth protecting. A why that unifies this community we're all a part of. So protect your everyday. 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If you see something, say something.
14: 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I'm Caleb Saylors. Two people are facing charges in connection with a drive-by shooting that claimed the life of a 23-year-old. West Point police confirmed that Damari Brown and Kaylee Walker were arrested following the death of Colby Gann. The incident occurred on June 2nd at a home on Meadowbrook Circle. Authorities say a vehicle pulled up to the residence and a shooter opened fire, striking Gann and an unidentified bystander in the process. Brown faces multiple charges, including first-degree murder, and Walker is charged with accessory after the fact. More arrests are expected in this case. Mississippians with faulty driver's licenses can get a free replacement. Beginning today, those with a license that does not scan properly can book an appointment to get a new one. Go to supertalk.fm for more information.
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0: Welcome back, everyone. It's the Iron Butterfly. You had to get that one before it rolled off, huh? Nobody knows what in the heck the lyrics mean. From the acid rock era. That's about 67, 6, something like that, I think. Iron Butterfly, whatever the heck that means. You looking it up when that was recorded? The whole side of the album, by the way.
1: Written and released on their 1968 album of the same name, Inagata Davida.
0: 68, okay. Gotcha. Well, we're back with you in the Element Well studio. This, I was taken back by Leah Long, who we had on earlier, National Federation of Independent Small Business. She, the director for Mississippi and Louisiana. You heard her say it, though, in her parish, 11% sales taxes. 11%. So, right, you have very inexpensive car tax, but you pay 11% sales tax. The government's getting their money one way or another. Just pick your poison. How do you want to pay it? It's really what it comes down to. Most places in Mississippi, you're paying 7% for most purchases. On the ceasefire text line, this is from D in Aberdeen. Asks, says sent Rhino a message last week about utilities in Oklahoma in Monroe County, Mississippi. Please ask Gerard to address this over the air. Why are our kilowatt hours so high? Maybe someone will text in. Well, I did just as much time as I had on the break to try to identify what sort of rates you're paying there, D, in Aberdeen. Appreciate the question. So best I could tell, I looked at the Oklahoma Electric Department, which seems to be the organization that does deliver electric service in that area, Oklahoma, Mississippi, Monroe County. Average of $12.64 per kilowatt hour. That seems to be fairly reasonable. Just looking at Entergy's footprint, that's where I live in Ridgeland. I'm serviced by Entergy, and my rates are over 13 cents, actually higher in that respect. And that's true for Entergy's footprint in Mississippi, which, by the way, is about 20% less than the national average when I looked up that. So I'm not sure. Have you seen it spike, D? I would encourage you, and I actually did this a few weeks ago. If you have access, and I'm certain you do, look back historically at your bills to see what the kilowatt hour rate was. Say, look over the last couple of years and see if that has if it reflects any increases over that 2-year period. I would honestly be surprised if you find that it does. Keith in JS says, I got a ticket from a mobile camera unit in Baton Rouge. Sent a check back with it. A few weeks later, got the check back in the mail with a letter saying the ticket had been discarded. And so I'm also hearing that when this stuff happens, if you do go to court, which is no doubt a pain, you got to take time out of your schedule to do that, that if you contest it, they pretty much just write it off and reverse it. Acquit you, whatever the proper term is there. It is kind of crazy. Yeah, on the ceasefire text line, cameras on Texas toll roads, same in Florida, by the way, you'll get a bill. That's absolutely true. They do track your license plate as you're moving through the toll booth. And, of course, the way they're automated now, if you don't pay something, you're not getting through. I mean, some may be an exception to that, but and, of course, you can buy that in bulk and buy a pass, as you know, and just move right through. And usually they have a lane where you have to stop and pay, or they have a lane where if you have a pass, that's detected, I believe, from your license plate or some other means, and it lets you right through. Kind of like the clubs with the car washes, you know. You go through and you don't have a club membership, you're going to have to stop and pay. If you do, it detects your vehicle and lets you right through. I think Hank Aaron Stadium is now a driving range, says Ron from Ocean Springs. Jeez, that's kind of sad to hear. Little bit of nostalgia coming out there. Let's see here. Stephen Pontotoc says the cameras will take your picture, blind you at night. Madison, what, really? Steve, where are you talking about? That was a text above it. You were talking about Madison and Huntsville, that area of Alabama growing leaps and bounds. Yeah, I agree, Steve. No doubt about it. Lots of industrial development going on there for sure, in a good way. Let's see here. This is from Michael Lightsey, realtor. Issues a civil assessment, okay, by a third party and not a moving violation. That way they can circumvent your due process and your right to face your accuser. They can't legally enforce against your driver's license, but they will threaten your credit. Okay, appreciate you letting us know that. Michael, have you run into that in folks applying for mortgages where that had an impact on their credit? Just curious, where it seems kind of weird that they would be able to post that as an entry on your credit report, but I hear you. I can see where that would be a significant threat. John in Ridgeland says, Pisgah Road at Highway 25, gas is $3.15, coming on down. No doubt about it. Appreciate that update, John. Oklahoma, you're right, is actually Chickasaw County. Thank you for letting me know that. I forgot about that. But nearby Monroe County, that's Aberdeen, right? I think Rhino, Aberdeen, Monroe County, Oklahoma, Chickasaw County. I believe they border. They're adjacent. And the reason I said Oklahoma was because the person who texted in actually asked about specifically Oklahoma, and Monroe counties. But yeah. And then Ricky in Aberdeen says, check out Aberdeen, Mississippi electric rate. Yeah, I'm not sure who supplies electricity to who services that area. I suspect that is either a municipality in the cities or perhaps it's an electric co-op.
1: I think Aberdeen has their own city public utility.
0: Okay, yeah, I'm looking at it. You're right. Aberdeen Electric Department, also known as Aberdeen Public Utilities. Interesting. Let's see if we can find the current kilowatt hour rate. Yeah, it's in line, 12.48 cents. So in Mississippi, the ones I've looked into seem to all be in that 12 to 13.5 cents range. Don't see too much of a difference. On the C Spire text line, just filled up in Meridian for $3.07.9. Good stuff. Walmart
1: or is Flowwood. That $307.
0: Oh yeah, it could be. Not sure. Just the way it's listed there. Walmart in Flowwood, $3.15. Plus, you can get the Walmart discount, 10 cents off. Cool. Ricky says, City of Aberdeen is power's crazy. It doesn't appear that way, though, Ricky. Just information I got real quick. And there are some sources that do track the kilowatt-hour charge for all utility companies in the country. It shows them as charging 12.48 cents per kilowatt-hour. That's actually not out of line. So relative to other areas of the state and certainly well below the average in the country. Yeah, I should have known about Oklahoma because that's where Will's from, right? The Oklahoma Chieftains, isn't that their mascot, I believe, at the Oklahoma High School in Chickasaw County. Yeah, appreciate that. Gary from Tishomingo says, in the Garden of Eden, Mike Panera, who was a member of Iron Butterfly, told me that. Told you what, Gary, exactly?
1: That Anagata Devita is referencing in the Garden of Eden.
0: Oh, okay, pardon me. I get you. Yeah. Yeah, that's been long thought to be the case, but there are others who've said, no, that's not what it meant. So I'm not sure if the Did Mike Panera actually say that? Is that on the record somewhere where he attested to that? Said, yep, that was the purpose. I'm not sure. Kind of makes sense. Sounds a lot like it. That's for sure. But good news is we got lots of folks reporting a significant decrease in the price of gas across the Magnolia State. So I certainly welcome news for sure. I think we're going to see it continue to move on downward as the strait normalizes and supplies pick up is really what we want. So good stuff. Is the American dream still alive? On the other side of this break, we'll tell you what a recent Gallup poll said about that. Coming right back.

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0: Won't need your teeth or your eyes. Nothing to chew and nobody. And then there's another lyric in there about picking your child from the bottom of a long glass tube or something. Oh, man. Oh, gosh. So, yeah, I teased this before we went to the break. Most believe in the dream, but many don't think everyone can achieve it. That, according to a recent Gallup poll, 78% say that the American dream is worth striving for. Same figure from the survey, a similar survey done in 2024. Most Republicans, 57%, and Democrats, 60%, agree that the dream is unfinished. People born outside the U.S. have the most forward-looking attitudes. I think we're seeing that from the World Cup, honestly. And then, of course, there's the question of what exactly is the American dream? What comes to mind when you think about it? And I think that's pretty broad with respect to opinions of that. There was a question asked, what words or phrases come to mind when you think about the American dream? This in the Gallup poll. Freedoms or individual rights? They asked. And, yeah, it turns out a bunch of people thought that was the case. Life, liberty, and the pursuit of happiness is what they say is most remindful and most represents freedoms or individual rights. That, of course, from the Declaration of Independence, something Joe Biden could never recite, despite numerous attempts to do so. Financial security or home ownership. Here's the statement that they believe represents that ideal. Owning a home, having a good paying job with good benefits, being able to afford some added comforts in addition to the necessities.
1: The stereotypical house with a yard and a white picket fence.
0: Yeah, I think so.
1: Family with, what is it, 2.5 kids?
0: Yeah, that's right. 2.5 kids. Yeah. So, but it's good stuff. I thought this was a good poll. Less than half believe it is within reach for everyone, however. 46% agree strongly. 21% somewhat. 25% believe that everyone in the country has the opportunity to achieve the American dream. That's down 5 points since 2024. 42% say they feel optimistic about the future of the dream. It is important that people strive for the American dream. 9% strongly agree, 13% somewhat agree, 37% somewhat disagree, 41% strongly agree. Interesting. So Gallup's pretty good at that stuff. But with the nation approaching its 250th birthday, I think that's a worthy topic to discuss. No doubt about it. On the C-Spire text line, somebody sent us a Grok's response to the question with respect to the cost of electricity in the state of Mississippi. So this particular response from Grok shows 14 to 16 cents per kilowatt hour. The few I looked at were in the 13 to 14 cents, little less than that, but still, that is still below the

0: the national average, one of the lowest residential rates in the country. Yeah, the national average, 17 to 18%, thus the 20% below average that I stated earlier. So somebody sent us a photo of a license plate. I don't know if I can read that or not. Made me laugh. What does that mean? AOC? XMP? What? Maybe I'm not doing that right. I'm not sure what that means exactly. You're looking at it, trying to figure it out. Oh, man. They don't think they can because they don't want to work, says Paula Meridian, with respect to achievement of the American dream. I personally think it's alive and well. There's more opportunity than ever, in my opinion. It's just a matter of getting out there and seizing it. I agree with you, Paul. We're out of here today. Going to be at Founders Square at the Neshoba County Fair tomorrow. Stay safe, and God bless everyone.
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3: Fox News, I'm Therese Crowley. Healthcare fraud takedown. 455 people in 2 weeks for $6.5 billion in healthcare fraud. Attorney General Todd Blanche says $182 million in cash and assets seized.
4: We're taking back the money, the luxury cars, the jewelry, and these alleged fraudsters will face justice.
3: Health Secretary RFK Jr. says some patients died thinking they were getting legit care when they were just billing opportunities. President Trump praising nuclear honesty. Now Iran refutes that it agreed to allow nuclear inspectors. The president says if they don't do what they agreed, we'll do what we have to do. And the president posting six people have been arrested for a 350-foot gash in the Lincoln reflecting pool liner with sharp knife or razors. Says we'll drain some of the water before or after 4th of July with a permanent repair. 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
6: Your Southwest Mississippi forecast from the National Weather Service calls for partly cloudy skies today and a high near 93 degrees. Tonight, a 20% chance of showers and thunderstorms, partly cloudy, low around 74. A 40% chance of afternoon rain tomorrow, mostly sunny, high near 93.
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8: With SuperTalk News, I'm JT Mitchell. After reports claimed the Mississippi Department of Public Safety plans to use AI-powered cameras to issue citations for speeding and distracted driving, DPS Commissioner Sean Tindall took to social media and said cameras may end up being used, just not to issue tickets.
9: DPS has not and will not enter into any such contract. What we did do was seek a proposal from a company that would utilize cameras and data to help us identify areas in our state that have a higher probability of fatal crashes and accidents. And in doing so, we could better allocate resources that we have to those areas. We will not do anything with this technology that would violate the rights of our citizens, and we will not utilize any such technology to issue citations to drivers on our roadways.
8: The response comes after the state's IT Services Board approved DPS to pursue a possible contract for the camera system.
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1: AAA's Independence Day travel period begins this Saturday with a record number of Americans set to hit the roadways or take to the skies. Jeff Manasso with the numbers.
2: The Independence Day holiday going to be a busy one with a record 72.2 million Americans traveling at least 50 miles or more between June 27th and July 5th. AAA says most travelers over 61 million will choose the most affordable travel by car, even though gas prices are still higher than this time last year. AAA says the number of people flying, 5.85 million, the number of people taking buses, trains, and cruise ships, just under 5 million this year.
1: As for the top July 4th vacation spots, AAA says Orlando, Florida, Seattle, Washington, and Anchorage, Alaska. AAA Mississippi spokesperson Don Redman said another hot spot for locals is anywhere there's sand like the Florida Panhandle. With Super Talk News, I'm JT Mitchell.
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12: 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It is rare that we begin the 7 o'clock hour with a guest, but we get to do that today. It is a guest that I have something in common with. Eric Erickson joins me right now. We use the same high-priced marketing firm to name our shows. This is Mornings with Richard Cross. He is the host of the Eric Erickson Show. Eric, good morning.
13: Good morning. Thanks for having me.
12: Appreciate you joining us for a conversation. You can hear the Eric Erickson Show right here on Super Talk Mississippi, weeknights at 9 o'clock. Eric, you have been outspoken, at least within the kind of conservative media landscape, about the fallacy or the fallacies of this deal that the United States is working on with Iran. Let's go big picture first and tell me the problems that you see with it.
13: Yeah, there were a couple. And you know, let's begin with, we didn't have to start the fight, but we did. And if we did it, we should have finished the job. And that job, as stated at the beginning, was to end their ballistic missile shield and to destabilize the regime. And the president was convinced by the Turks to pull his punches on destabilizing the regime. Israel had a plan to coordinate through the Kurds in northern Iraq to fund weapons to the Iranian population and the dissident groups inside Iran. That was canceled. And then we didn't destroy their ballistic missile program. We buried it under a mountain. We didn't destroy it. And now with this deal, Iran can toll the Strait of Hormuz after 60 days, except they have to call it a service fee, and they've already said they're going to. We're allowing them to rebuild their ballistic missile program. We're giving them $300 billion to reconstruct stuff. And ultimately, this White House can't answer a question. They said we blew up their military programs, their intelligence programs, and their defense industrial complex and the government. Those were the four categories. They didn't touch civilian stuff. So what are we rebuilding with $300 billion if not those things? We left everything else in the country alone. Also, Iran has an outstanding judgment of $50 billion that is supposed to be paid to American citizens whose family members were murdered by the Iranians. And we're not getting that money back, but they're getting out of the gate $10 billion for oil and $12 billion. The president, by the way, while we're sitting here, just said that $12 billion is going to go to an escrow account. But ultimately, they're going to get it. And Iran today is saying they're not having nuclear inspectors in their country, contrary to what the vice president said. So what's really going on? It's frustrating because we did devastate them. We took out their Air Force. We took out their Navy. We took out their defense industrial complex. And we're just kind of pausing. We let oil prices do our negotiations for us over 60. We bombed for 30 days, and then for 60 to 100 days, let oil prices negotiate for us to the point the president had to cut a bad deal with them on the advice of his vice president to get gas prices down before the election.
12: But if you say that this is the same deal that Obama struck, you are dumb or stupid or an idiot or worse,
13: yeah, it's
12: according
13: worse
12: to the president.
13: Yeah, and this is the problem. I mean, Barack Obama didn't forward funds. The pallet of cash was $20 billion of unfrozen funds. They got that one bite of the apple. But also, we did monitor that money, so we know it didn't go into the hands of Hezbollah. Our current transaction in the actual memorandum of understanding, you don't have to take my word for it. It's not my opinion. It's in writing. Any transaction cleared by the Central Bank of Tehran is automatically approved under the deal. So if they want to convert it to crypto and send it to Hezbollah so we can't track it, they're allowed to do that under the deal. There's no prohibition on conversion to crypto, which is how they've been funding Hezbollah and Hamas for the last few years.
12: So I have kind of said consistently throughout this, the world is a safer place today than it was in February, because if you believe that they were on the edge of nuclear capability, and I don't think that is that's disputed at this point, then ridding a terrorist state that hates the United States and hates Israel is a good thing. You may not like the way you're going about
13: yeah.
12: it, but you have to do that. Whatever it takes, that piece of the puzzle has to be like primary. Like, okay, you have to rid them of the nuclear capability and then try to find a way to keep them from getting it going forward. I think a lot of what you're saying makes a ton of sense. I'm having trouble understanding why this is the framework of the deal. Is it as simple as the IRGC doesn't really care what the United States does or says? They're going to do whatever they want to do, and they don't mind if they die, and they don't mind if their people die, and so it's really hard to negotiate with somebody like that?
13: That's it. And so I grew up in the Middle East. Iran tried to blow up my school when I was in fifth grade and then tried to kill my dad when I was in ninth grade. He worked on an oil rig in the Persian Gulf before we moved back to Louisiana. These are people who the foundational concept. So let me put it to you this way. I'm an evangelical Christian. I fundamentally believe that Jesus died on a cross, 3 days later, rose again from the dead, ascended into heaven, and he's coming back. It is a fundamental belief. And if you're secularist, that's a little weird belief to you. I believe in Noah's Ark and Adam and Eve and all that. And you think I'm a little crazy because of it. The founding premise of Iran is that after Muhammad, there were 12 future imams who directly descended from the prophet Muhammad. And the 12th one disappeared into space. No one knew where he went. He was 11 years old when he disappeared. But he's going to come back as an adult. He's going to be heralded by a man you and I know as Jesus, who will announce his coming. And then the 12th Imam will return, and he'll be called the Mahdi. And he will wage war against the infidel. The Iranian government was founded in 1979 on the idea that it is the purpose of Iran to set the stage for the arrival of the Mahdi. And there are two things that must happen for the Mahdi to come. One is the destruction of Israel, and the second is the destruction of all United States positions in the Middle East to make it safe for the Mahdi. Now, I look at that and say, well, this guy's kind of weak if you got to wipe out Israel and the United States to come back. But that's the fundamental belief of Iran. If you believe that Jesus Christ rose from the dead, you can't look at them and say they're nuts. It's their by faith belief. Their entire religion is wrapped around the idea that the government of Iran exists to bring back the Mahdi by wiping out Israel and the United States. You can't negotiate with people who actually want the fire.
12: And are convicted in those beliefs to the point that they are willing to die for them, and everything
13: yes.
12: that they do is wrapped up in the idea that the United States and Israel is the infidel that you referenced just a second ago.
13: Yeah, I mean, it really is. It is a fundamental presuppositional foundational belief for the existence of that regime, which is why you can contain them. But here's the problem. We haven't now contained them. They think they can beat us by closing the Strait of Hormuz. We've known since 1980 that that's what they would do. And we turns out we didn't actually have a plan to combat that, that the president wanted to do. I mean, we went into this and I really thought surely, I mean, we've known since 1980 that this is the first thing they would do. We've got a plan to stop them. And it turns out we didn't. They were able to lay their mines and shut down traffic. And so, again, we let oil prices do the negotiating for us. Oil prices were getting up too high. The president said we were slipping into a global depression. He had to do something. I get that. But the fact that we started a war without a plan to keep the strait open is kind of crazy to me. I don't understand why Hegseth convinced the president that we could pull this off.
12: Is the signing of this deal, the agreement of this deal, and I know the president says, hey, if they don't do what they say they're going to do, we'll bomb them into oblivion again, and maybe we will. Is it as simple, though, as we're closing in on November, and the only chance that Republicans have in the midterms is for gas prices to come down? And I get that maybe that's oversimplifying, but I'm not sure that it is oversimplifying. At $3.50 a gallon, I think Democrats are going to whitewash the thing. And if it comes down to $2.50, then I think Republicans have got a chance.
13: Yeah, look, I do think there's a lot of truth in that, that it was all about getting gas prices down, which is unfortunate. I mean, the lesson that other regimes from China, Russia, and Iran are learning now is that democracies can't fight wars if it gets too expensive. Their people won't let them. And that's a dangerous position of the world to be in. Although, if you look at the latest generic ballot polling of the Democrats, even when gas prices were still high, they haven't gotten above 4 or 5%. And the reason is because as much as gas prices are high and people do blame the president, they look over the Democratic Party and you got a lot of insane nut jobs who hate the country running there. And I think a lot of people are like, yeah, I'm not sure I want these people in charge again.
12: Yeah. This is so unrelated to what we've been talking about. We've got a minute until the break. This Graham Plattner story that's going on in Maine, how damaging was the Susan Collins interview where she looks a little Joe Biden-esque in terms of her ability to recall, even though it appears as if Plattner is a horrible candidate and a horrible person.
13: So I don't know that it is, because unlike Joe Biden, who was kind of cloistered in the White House and we only saw these media clips, Susan Collins is out and about in Maine all the time. People see her all over that state. You and I may only see her in these news clips, but people in Maine see her all the time.
12: Go figure. Republicans feeling like Susan Collins is somebody they really still need in Congress. Go figure.
13: Yeah. You know, listen, I mean, I don't particularly care for the way she votes, but she votes for all the good judges, so I'll take her over Plattner.
12: There you go. Eric Erickson, his show is available weeknights here on Super Talk Mississippi. You can follow him. Great follow on Twitter as well, EW Erickson. Thank you, my friend. Good catching up.
13: Thank you. Take care.
12: Eric Erickson, my guest. It's Mornings of Richard Cross, Super Talk Mississippi, streaming at supertalk.fm. And Super Talk TV. Quick time out. We're back with you after this. Mornings with Richard Cross on Super Talk Mississippi.
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0: Good to be with you this morning. 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Alongside Lance Tolbert, I'm Richard Cross. Glad to be with you. Appreciate Eric Erickson for joining us this morning. He makes a compelling case for the deal that we have struck with Iran being a bad deal. And we've talked about this a little bit. I'm assuming that you have read through some of the deal that exists there. The immediate release of cash, as long as it goes through the Tehran Central Bank, is disappointing and concerning. The $300 billion reinvestment for infrastructure fund is concerning. And I want to know where that money is coming from. Donald Trump says that's not money that the United States is going to be putting up, although I think the United States will be involved in at least building out that fund, even if we don't put actual cash into it. So is it going to come from the Gulf states who just got bombed by Iran in retaliation for the strikes coming from the United States and Israel? Israel's certainly not going to put the money in. Is it just going to be China that pumps $300 billion into the Iranian infrastructure to try and get things back up and running? Maybe that's the most likely answer, although China is not as flush with cash as it once was. China's economy kind of, I don't know if it's safe to say, hanging on by a thread. So I had a conversation yesterday with a friend, and it was a very frank and straightforward conversation. He said, hey, I'm not a Democrat by any stretch of the imagination. I'm a Republican. I want Trump to do well. He said, I think Republicans were handed a lifeline when Donald Trump was reelected. But then he asked this question, and I thought there was some wisdom here. He goes, how is my life better today than it was when Joe Biden was the president? And I stopped and I thought for a second, and I've kind of continued to think about that question. The first answer is, in my mind, we are safer, far safer, as a country today than we were a year and a half ago. The stuff that was happening at the border with the unfettered access to the United States for undocumented illegals was, it's insane that no sovereign nation on the planet operates the way that the United States was operating at its border during the Joe Biden years with Kamala Harris as the, I'll use air quotes, border czar. That was kind of her job, was to oversee that project. And the project was not only opening the gates, but dismantling all of the safeguards that were put into place with the border wall construction. And I mean, if you ever want to be sick at your stomach, it would be interesting if we could get an actual audit of what was spent and then sold and then is being re-spent on the border wall. It would boggle your mind and make you want to gouge your eyeballs out looking at that spreadsheet. So the fact that the southern border has been effectively closed by the Trump administration absolutely is a positive, and my life and your life is better today because of that. I was a little more blunt in my response to my friend when we were having that conversation. I was like, well, less so in Mississippi than in some places. But if I live in Texas, it's a whole lot easier for me to put my head on the pillow and go to sleep at night. Or if I'm out of town, put my head on the pillow at a hotel and not think that my house is going to be broken into by an illegal who wants to do ugly things to my family. And that absolutely was happening. And you got the high profile cases, but then you've got just case after case after case after case after case. So we are a more secure country at home. Iran, without the immediate ability to have a nuclear weapon, makes the world a safer place. There was not a well thought out end game to this conflict in Iran. You know, we had the shock and awe of the B-52 bombers flying from Missouri halfway around the world and dropping the bunker buster bombs down the mine shaft and like, oh, this precision operation. It was incredible. Whether it's Pete Hegseth or other military advisors or Donald Trump himself, it feels like they became enamored with the success of that operation and thought that we could go in and just disable the entire program and overthrow the regime and the Iranian people would rise up and take back their country. Clearly that hasn't happened. And if that was the belief, that was a severe miscalculation, or it was just ignorance without a fundamental understanding of how, as Eric explained it, the Iranian belief system works. Like their religious belief system. So I ask you, C-Spire text line, 601-879-4395. How is the United States better today than it was a year and a half ago, 2.5 years ago, 3.5 years ago when Joe Biden was the president? I have said and I continue to believe the lasting legacy for Donald Trump, for Republicans, for conservatives, is and will be the Supreme Court makeup. We will talk more about the Supreme Court coming up later today with Christopher Green, former law professor at Ole Miss, now at The Ohio State University, about some of the pending rulings that are coming down from SCOTUS. Roe v. Wade never gets overturned if Donald Trump doesn't appoint the justices in his first administration that he does. And is there going to be an opportunity to appoint another Supreme Court justice before this term's in? We're going to have to wait and see on that. There's some thought and some talk that if that happens, that if there is an opening on the court, a vacancy on the court, that Ron DeSantis could be the next appointee from Donald Trump to the Supreme Court, which would be a massive, massive win. But the Supreme Court, with the justices that have been appointed by Donald Trump across his two terms, is far more friendly to conservative causes. You might just say it's got more common sense, but it is not a left-leaning court. It is not a 100% reliable right-leaning court. But I don't know that the Supreme Court of the United States needs to be 100% reliably right-leaning or left-leaning. Like, we would like the judicial system to work in a way that they interpret the laws and the Constitution of the United States, period. Landmark decision in Calais that is going to reshape elections of the future. Not going to have a huge impact on this year's midterms. But your thoughts. C-Spire text line, 601-879-4395. How is the United States better today under Donald Trump than it was under Joe Biden in his time as president? We'll get to some of your responses coming up in just a moment. 601-879-4395. 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
4: With SuperTalk News, I'm JT Mitchell. After reports claimed the Mississippi Department of Public Safety plans to use AI-powered cameras to issue citations for speeding and distracted driving, DPS Commissioner Sean Tindall took to social media and said cameras may end up being used just not to issue tickets.
5: DPS has not and will not enter into any such contract. What we did do was seek a proposal from a company that would utilize cameras and data to help us identify areas in our state that have a higher probability of fatal crashes and accidents. And in doing so, we could better allocate resources that we have to those areas. We will not do anything with this technology that would violate the rights of our citizens, and we will not utilize any such technology to issue citations to drivers on our roadways.
4: The response comes after the state's IT Services Board approved DPS to pursue a possible contract for the camera system.
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0: Good stuff from you coming in on the ceasefire text line. The question was simple. How is the United States of America better today, a year and a half into Donald Trump's second presidency, than it was when Joe Biden was president, or than it would have been if Kamala Harris had won the nomination, or not the nomination, but had won the presidency? The Neshoba County Fair, Mississippi's giant house party, is back and bigger than ever. And Super Talk Mississippi will be there at Founders Square tomorrow and Thursday. It's one of the biggest events of the year, and you don't want to miss it. Our coverage of the Neshoba County Fair is brought to you by Build Mississippi. If you've got a student wondering what's next after high school, Build Mississippi can help show them options. It's also brought to you by Southern Farm and Ag, equipment that works as hard as the people running it. All right, so let's go through some of your answers. And I think this is a good thought exercise, because we are trained, and this is no fault of our own, but we're conditioned to simply perhaps looking at our bank statement or going to our online app and checking to see how much money we have, or feeling the pain at the pump or the pain at the checkout when we go to the grocery store. Like, I just don't have as much money as I had, or I don't feel like I do. Everything costs more. And kind of being like a one-issue society. I want it to cost less. It doesn't cost less under this president. So has he done anything worthwhile? Has he done anything good? And it's not wrong to feel that way. It goes along with the idea that all politics are local. The reminder that your local board of aldermen election, or board of supervisors election, or mayoral election probably means more in your day-to-day life than who you vote for president or whatever else. Whatever other offices you're talking about running for. But here you go. So when I asked the question, and I started with border safety, that is a significant difference today, June 23rd, 2026, in terms of how the United States is a better place today than it was 2, 3, 4 years ago. Here are some of what you have suggested. To me, the best thing about Donald Trump is that he is not afraid or hesitant to take action. That's true. I do want to see a plan, or know that there is a plan to go along with the action. Joe the Trucker says, we are safer, but then people over there will never get their country back. I don't think when people come out and cut your head off right in the middle of the street, I'd be scared too. But if we lose it to another Democrat, our country has had it. I think that's what Joey was saying. Here's one that says, as a Republican, his act is kind of wearing thin, and this Iran thing and this deal are going to blow them back and forth for months has made him look stupid. What is scary is how MAGA just sweeps this man's glaring shortcomings under the rug. It is obvious this man is neither qualified nor capable. We saw that with his clown show first term, yet we elected him again. Insanity. I disagree with that. There has certainly been more stability in the first 17 months of his second term than there was in that first 4 years. It was a revolving door at the White House, and there have been some changes that have been made very clearly. That happens in every administration. But I don't think it's been a clown show. But I also don't hang on every tweet or Truth Social post that comes out of the president, and I've just kind of stopped worrying about his bombastic language and his big swing. Oh, it's the greatest ever. Yeah, just whatever. Just show me the results. The border is closed. That's about the only difference. And the half of overtime tax relief helps too. If it was all overtime, that would have been amazing. That's about it. Still feel mostly ignored and still see it's a who-you-know business. Swamp not drained either. No jail time for Walls. Daycare scandal, no reimbursement. I do think the DOJ is working through some of the fraud investigations, and it appears as if Todd Blanche is a far more competent attorney general than Pam Bondi was. My peace of mind, this from Dave and Ripley, is way better knowing that our country is not by run by a bunch of buffoons. I'll start there. Well, and Dave, I would argue that maybe that's just an opinion as opposed to something that like you can tangibly point to, but that's okay. And I ask the question, how do you feel that the United States is better today than it was under Joe Biden or would have been under Kamala Harris? Josh and Amory says, better off today because the border is closed. I don't have to worry as much about government trying to get my guns, we've gotten rid of the green scam, no boys and women's sports. It's not always about money. Josh, I think it's a good point. There are some policy things that have gone into place under Donald Trump that Republicans and conservatives were adamant that they wanted and that we needed. Bubba in Starkville simplifies it. He says it's 100% the border. No border, no country. If that is all he does, he will go down as one of the greatest presidents in history. History will say that Donald Trump saved the United States of America. If Biden had won, would Trump or a person like him have been able to bring us back to a republic form of government? I think you're pointing out that we were headed quickly down a socialistic road.
1: I mean, we'd look like England right now, probably, and Germany and a few others had we kept going the same way we were.
0: Yeah.
1: I mean, let's be realistic there, right?
0: Show me one time in human history that socialism has worked.
1: Oh, they tried a lot.
0: Yeah, but point to me, Lance, which time it worked.
1: Oh, yeah, I can't do that, though. That's what I'm saying. It's definitely a revolving, it's like a merry-go-round, you know? You get tired of trying hard, you go, okay, let's do the socialism thing.
0: Stock market. There's part of me that wants to push back on the stock market being a great measure of economic success one way or the other. I think Lance has about a book the size of War and Peace that would point to reasons why he says that is not a great measure of the economy. I will say that in the last 17 months, if you look at your retirement account, it is far bigger. I understand that when you go, oh, the stock market is up, that doesn't necessarily affect all of us on a day-to-day basis. Unless you're an active stock trader or heavily invested in the market. So much of that is on paper anyway. But if you're looking for security in terms of retirement, you have seen exceptional growth in the last 17 months on those statements that come quarterly. Ken in West Point says we have a true leader instead of a puppet being controlled by an unknown number of people with unknown different agendas. Ken, the argument against that, and I'm not saying that this would be my argument, but the argument against that, especially from people that don't like Donald Trump, would be, no, he's not being controlled anymore by special interest at home. He's being controlled by special interests abroad. And that would be a not-so-subtle point to Israel and Benjamin Netanyahu.
1: Well, the other side of that, too, I think, and not to derail, but, I mean, we've invested tons of money into the economy of Israel. You know, you got data centers and Microsoft and all these things there. You don't have that in Iran. I mean, Israel has been a partner, whether you like it or not, in the Middle East for a long time, and there's huge investment made there. Now, is that right or wrong? I mean, that's for everyone to determine, but as far as, dealing with the benefits of Trump, I mean, I think you've got to look at a lot of different things that are feathers in the cap. If it wasn't for Iran, would you think that he's had a great first year and a half or so? I say most people would say, yeah.
0: Get a message that says, keep the faith. We are in a fight. Oh, yeah. It's not like this, this White House has had the ability to just waltz down Main Street and enact all the policies that it wanted to enact. Yes, there have been executive orders that have been overturned by the courts, but there are a lot of executive orders that are in place that have not been overturned that have been exactly what Donald Trump said back during campaign season he was going to do. And a lot of those things he did on day one. We got a lot more of your messages on the C Spire text line. We're back with you after this. Mornings with Richard Cross on Super Talk, Mississippi.

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Pleasure being with you on this Tuesday morning. We don't do what we're doing right now very often, but you collectively have engaged in a big way, and so we'll kind of keep it going at least through the end of the hour and maybe into the 8 o'clock hour as well. And it kind of started with our conversation with Eric Erickson about the Iran deal that he sees as a

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1: 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President Trump is conceited and a hothead, but for some crazy reason, I feel safe with him in office. Sort of like that big brother who is the black sheep of the family, but everybody secretly loves him because he stands up for the weaker sibling. The question of, are we better off today with DJT, is not asked in the best way. This is Brian in Madison. It's better stated by saying, how big of a train wreck would it have been if Kamala would have been elected or Biden was still in office? I get where you're coming from, but I think, Brian, the reason I asked this question the way I asked it, and there are lots of people that have pointed out over the time that I've been doing this show, well, it's better off than if Democrats were in charge. That's not a good enough answer. It is an answer. And in my view, it's a correct answer even. But there's got to be more than that when you have the opportunity with conservative leadership, Republican leadership in place. You've got to take advantage of the opportunity when it presents itself beyond just, well, it's better than it would have been otherwise. I don't disagree with what you're saying, but are there tangible things that we can point to where we say, hey, we're better off today than we were 17 months ago, and certainly than we would have been if the other party were in charge? Have we got forgotten about the crazy Pride White House party? That was awful. Yeah, I mean, that would play into social conservatism. But really what you just wanted was not to have belief systems that weren't your own shoved down your throat. A lot of the federal government reorganization that DOGE put in motion will happen after midterms. Okay. When you say better, that's very subjective. I think we should look at objectivity. A lot of things he and his cabinet say are questionable, like their explanation of percents. Tax cuts. The Trump tax cuts were extended when they were about to expire. And, I mean, you just think you have less money in your pocket today? Allow those tax cuts to have expired and see where you would be. Clown show, that was Admiral Dr. Rachel Levine in the Biden administration. Other messages, try and squeeze in a few more. The rights of the majority are not being compromised by a small percentage of people who are way outside the norm. Mm-hmm. Bottom line is this, if Trump hadn't won the election, we would not have a country anymore. No border, and we would have stupid Democrat word salad people running the country. Who wants socialism? Who want to live in your bedroom? Who want to live in your bank account? Who want to live in your social circles? Who want to make you feel bad about your belief system? Congress is not doing its job. The president and the Supreme Court have to take up their slack. That's from William.

and Escatawpa. Kids are safer with Trump in office. That is true. 8 o'clock hour on the way. News is next. Mornings with Richard Cross, Super Talk, Mississippi.

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1: Fox News, I'm John Saucier. Secretary of State Marco Rubio is visiting the United Arab Emirates, meeting with Gulf allies, discussing that U.S.-Iran peace deal. Secretary Rubio, what did Iran agree to anyways?
2: We know what they agreed to. I don't know why they have to say the things they say. Whatever their internal or domestic politics is, I guess they'll navigate it. But we know what they agreed to do, and now they'll either do it or they won't. And if they do, the process moves forward, and if they don't, the president will have some decisions to make.
1: Iran has publicly denied that nuclear inspectors will be allowed into their country. The Justice Department announcing it's charged over 400 people in health care fraud. Centers for Medicare and Medicaid Services Administrator Dr. Mehmet Oz.
3: The $100 billion that Secretary Kennedy mentioned is stolen from Medicare and Medicaid. If we were able to just take that out of what's being stolen from Medicare, would double the life expectancy of the Medicare Trust Fund.
1: More than $6.5 billion in this fraud scheme. 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
5: Your Southwest Mississippi forecast from the National Weather Service calls for partly cloudy skies today and a high near 93 degrees. Tonight, a 20% chance of showers and thunderstorms, partly cloudy, low around 74. A 40% chance of afternoon rain tomorrow, mostly sunny, high near 93.
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8: Reporting for Super Talk News, I'm Griffin Ray. Attorney General Lynn Fitch reported that 11 Mississippians were indicted in connection with an alleged Medicaid fraud scheme that involved more than $12.3 million. Involved in the indictments were allegations of fraudulent billing, wire fraud, and false documentation. Led by the U.S. Department of Justice's National Healthcare Fraud Takedown, the operation led to charges against 455 people across 45 states and territories. The scheme outside of Mississippi was said to involve healthcare fraud totaling more than $6.5 billion in loss. Fitch said that she is, quote, proud to work with President Trump to protect taxpayer dollars and recover money wrongfully stolen. The Mississippi Department of Wildlife, Fisheries, and Parks announced that LaFleur's Bluff in Jackson is temporarily closing due to flooding from the recent heavy rainfall and remnants from Tropical Storm Arthur. The park has become unsafe due to rising waters, making it necessary to close as workers monitor water levels and safety.
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8: For Mississippians planning to host a barbecue this 4th of July, be aware of the costs of various items compared to what they were a decade ago. From 2016, beef is up 32%, while cheese and tomatoes are down 17% and 18%, meaning the rough average cost of a burger basket put together at home costs

0: costs 11% more than it did 10 years ago. Luckily, it costs about the same to make a hot dog at home as it did in 2016, accounting for inflation. Soft drinks, however, have risen by 30%. Ridgeland is hosting their annual Balloon Glow event to celebrate America this weekend. Ridgeland Recreation and Parks is partnering with the MS Championship Balloon Fest this year on June 26th for a free night of entertainment. Residents can enjoy food and fun starting at 5 p.m. with a chance to see over 15 hot air balloons lift off and light up the night sky before the night caps off with a fireworks show. With SuperTalk News, I'm Griffin Redd.
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5: 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You're tuned into your Radio Happy Hour. That's the Good Things. I'm your host, Rebecca Turner. Now, don't forget, you can listen to Good Things. 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We are on your computer, your mobile device. Just head on over to Super Talk TV and call on all artists, particularly if you are in the teen era, or maybe you got an artist that's living with you that's at that teenage. We got an opportunity for you. Erin Wallace is joining us today. She's with MSU Coastal Research and Extension Center, and they've got art doing its part, which I think is a good thing. So welcome, Erin.
6: Hey, Rebecca. How are you?
5: I was just going to ask a silly question, is what do you define a teen? And I was like, well, Rebecca, it's in the name. You can't 13, 14.
6: Yes. We're specifically targeting high school students, and that does include homeschool students as well.
5: Okay, good job. Okay, let's go back and talk about what has inspired this competition, this art doing its part. I think this is a really neat idea, but there's a lot to unpack kind of in that. So what's kind of the overall mission with this art competition?
6: Yeah, absolutely. So a part of the Extension Center, we also have the Mississippi Sound Estuary Program, which focuses on protecting and restoring the Mississippi Sound Estuary and its connecting watersheds, which covers a large portion of our state. One way we do this is by educating the public on our watershed and how many pollutants originate from upstream that then travels down to lower coastal areas and eventually ends up in the Mississippi Sound. And one of these pollutants being litter, and if it's not disposed of properly, it can end up in our ocean and our waterways, which will often, you know, negatively affect things, you know, like our natural resources and our habitats and wildlife, and then, I mean, eventually our local economy. So we look at all of this, and we thought a good way to do this was to first, you know, educate our younger students, so high school students, and let them be able to combine art and creativity and education, and then allow space for these students to create impact and meaningful art pieces that will then be used to, you know, educate others, because they'll then go on to use for marketing campaigns on billboards and socials and news. So hopefully their art will make an impact on a broader audience and not just our high school students.
5: Well, that'd be cool. A cool opportunity for a student to see, maybe see it on a billboard, see it on a poster, see it somewhere, you know, they work or go eat or shop or play. I think that would be a lot of fun to kind of recognize your work there. You mentioned kind of the different ways that litter can go downstream or what can kind of happen if it gets there, but kind of what's maybe the litter problem like? I mean, are we talking about lots that come in? Do y'all measure it by tonnage? Kind of how do y'all keep up with the litter situation in our waterways?
6: Yeah, so here on the coast, we have two major cleanup programs. We have the Mississippi Coastal Cleanup Program and the Barrier Island Cleanup Initiative. And just last year in 2025, we removed over 10,000 pounds of trash just through the Coastal Cleanup Program and over 3,500 pounds of trash from our Barrier Islands. And, you know, we're only covering a small portion with these programs, but we're definitely seeing this litter everywhere, and we're very aware of the growing issues that they're causing. But yes, we take data on every single piece of trash that we pick up through our cleanup initiative.
5: Erin, is that stuff that flies out of trucks, gets left behind on a day at the beach, you know, plastics or things that kind of get overdone on the garbage cans and kind of rolls into the drain, the water draining thingies on the streets? I can't, haven't had
6: the
5: enough caffeine.
6: Water drain.
5: Yes, thank you. That, you know, in my head I saw it. I was thinking where the clown stays, but no, that would have been a good that's not a good reference.
6: The it.
5: But kind of where's the major litter, like, I guess, issue? I mean, obviously it's people, but is it trash? Is it just accidental? Is it, or is there something that's maybe a larger problem where the litter's coming from?
6: I think it's all of the above. I mean, a lot of the issues are people aren't tying up their trash completely. Like, instead, you know, some people just toss in a bottle in their big trash can that the dumpsters go by, but you really need to put it in your trash can bag and tie it up really, really tight so it doesn't have the opportunity to fly out. That's one solution, but there's definitely problems with, you know, litter going in the drains. We also have a new really cool thing. It's called a litter getter, so it goes on these gutters and it collects the trash, and then we can go and get that trash and remove it from those areas. So that's also a really cool thing that's developing.
5: That would have changed the entire book, Erin, if there was a litter getter in all of the store drains with it. His balloon would have never made it out of the storm drain. But going back to that competition, the art competition, and bringing in our teens, our high school teens, even those that are homeschooled, who's helping make this opportunity possible? I know there's several coming together to give these kids a chance to put their art out there for good.
6: Yes, yeah, so it's the estuary program, and we're partnering with the Land Trust. They're helping us coordinate everything. And then, of course, it's our seven regional hubs that are really our boots on the ground. They're the point of contact for schools. They are choosing, you know, the first round of winners from each region. So they're doing a lot. And definitely go look at them. They're all the point of contact. Each region has their own really cool organization that's helping us out.
5: So the details of the competition, because art's kind of a big umbrella there, Erin. I'm assuming that it's going to be something that can then be blown up, obviously, and made into posters or billboards or things of that nature. But in terms of what can go on paper, what kind of art are we looking for?
6: We are looking at pretty much any medium except AI, as long as it's a 2D piece and it's 24 by 18. All the further details are also on our website, too, if they ever need to go and look at that document. But each piece will have an accompanying catchy slogan. So, you know, think about a piece of art in a billboard. You want a cool, eye-catchy piece of art with a cool slogan that people are able to remember and will keep them thinking about it. And then we ask them have a short description with 50 to 150 words just describing that piece. And that's probably going to be used more when we put it on our website and we use it for social, so we can really tell people what your piece is about from your perspective. And then once the schools, so each school will have their own competition, and then they'll choose a winner. And then once they choose their winner, they'll send it to their hub point of contact by October 23rd. This you can find, your point of contact on our Art Doing Its Part website, which is msucoastal.com/artdoingitspart. And that's all the students in the schools has to do on their end. And once they turn in their art to their hub, we'll take it from there. The hubs will choose their winners, and then the 7 regional winners will come to us at the Mississippi Sound Estuary Program, and us and the Land Trust will gather a diverse panel of judges to then get the overall winner.
5: Which will win, obviously, bragging rights, but is there anything else other than seeing their art everywhere that the winner gets?
6: They have some really cool rewards and prizes. So, of course, they get featured in the statewide marketing campaign that includes the billboards, digital media. But they also get to, so each of the winner, the 7 regional winners, they get to, the winning pieces will travel to each region throughout the state in a traveling art exhibit. So anybody can go and view them in person if they want to go to their region. And then also, each finalist school will have the opportunity to actively participate in a local cleanup that our Mississippi Coastal Cleanup Program is going to help facilitate and provide all the supplies and information they need, you know, for a successful community cleanup. But I think the really cool thing, too, is that the overall winner, they get all of that, plus their school will get 10 water bottle refill stations for their school. So this is, you know, to promote using reusable water bottles and to skip the plastic and prevent more waste from entering our environment.
5: I think that's a good tip, too, just in general, to leave us with who may not can enter the competition but want to sort of do our part. Are there other ways that people can get involved with this? You mentioned those community cleanups and more. Is there a website where we can go and maybe get a little more curious how to help out?
6: Absolutely. You can, so with the Mississippi Coastal Cleanup, they have events all the time. They have a 4th of July coming up. They have a Star Spangled Cleanup. It's on July 8th. You can look up Mississippi Coastal Cleanup online and it should pop up. So they always have events going, but you can also request a bin, and so you can essentially create your own cleanup, and you can invite whoever, and then you can request it from us, and you tell us the amount of people that you have planning to do the cleanup, and we will get all the supplies together for you, and there's a how-to, you know, it comes with the data sheet, so we know how much you're picking up, what you're picking up, so then we can then enter that into a bigger database, so we know what's being collected in this area, where it could potentially be coming from. But yeah, we definitely suggest anybody in the community to do that. Anybody can print.
5: Well, all good stuff, Erin. We appreciate your time. We'll have to talk about the winner when they come out later this fall, but thank you for your time.
6: Yep, thank you.
5: All right, stick with us. We got more coming up next.

0: 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The Super Talk lineup is perfect for your Mississippi day. 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Then stay in the know with Gerard Gibbert and unparalleled political coverage. Then let Rebecca brighten your day with stories of hope and inspiration. 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
5: 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I want to be just like him. You can too. 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
6: 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Good things with Rebecca Turner here on Super Talk, Mississippi. Now, let's have some fun.

0: Welcome back to Good Things. Don't forget we are streaming live, as always, over at supertalk.fm. 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You can watch us, too, or you're on your computer, your mobile device. Just head on over to Supertalk TV. And if you like to read or like books and you live on the Mississippi Gulf Coast or maybe visiting, then you'll be excited. The Mississippi Gulf Coast Book Festival is gearing up. And LaShonda Mitchell, she's the founder and event organizer, is joining us today to tell us a little bit more. Welcome.
1: Yes, ma'am. Thank you for having me, Miss Rebecca.
0: Oh, it's good to have you here. It's also good to know that, like, the love of reading and book festivals are kind of moving and expanding. Obviously, we have the big one here in Central Mississippi that happens in the fall, but there's much room for so many more. So we are super excited to see that you wanted to start this up there on the Mississippi Gulf Coast. So what inspired you to bring one a little south?
1: Yes, ma'am. It's the Mississippi Gulf Coast Book Festival. It was something that it's very personal to me. In 2022, I experienced a devastating loss. I lost my adopted son in a tragic car accident. And the pain I struggled with, I didn't know what to do with it. And so I wrote a book. And when I wrote the book, my book did really good. I sold over 300 copies. But after the book, I still needed something that lasted longer to keep his memory alive. So that's how I came up with the Mississippi Gulf Coast Book Festival. And he was all about community and people, so I definitely wanted something that invested in people and invested in the community that can also help people feel seen.
0: Well, what a wonderful thing to come out of something so hard for you, LaShonda. I think that that's wonderful that you kind of look at a way to keep his spirit alive. And obviously, you had a love of books or reading with him or about him. And that's a good way to keep it going. So what will this event look like? All book festivals kind of look a little bit different. What will the one on the Mississippi Gulf Coast kind of feel like?
1: The one we're having here, we have more than 50 authors. We have a lot of local vendors. We'll have children activities, community organizations, face painting, crafts. We'll be giving away a lot of giveaways to the community. And it's an opportunity for our locals to meet authors from all across the region. They'll be signing, they will have their books. They'll be doing book signings. And it's a family-free event. It's literally something for everyone.
0: When is this taking place, LaShonda? We're sitting here talking about it, and I think folks are wanting to put it on their calendar.
1: It will be August the 8th at Jones Park at the Barksdale Pavilion from 10 to 3.
0: What other things do we need to know before we come? Are you still looking for maybe more authors who might want to come and be a part of your first annual or

0: Mississippi Gulf Coast Book Festival?
1: I would love to accept more authors, but just to be honest, we are at capacity for this year, but this is definitely not our only year. This will go on for years to come. So if you're interested, please reach out. We can put you on the list for next year. We're just at capacity with the Jones Park. It can only hold so many people.
0: No, I love that. That's a good thing. That just means you'll grow next year, or it will become an exclusive place to be, which is also a good thing too. Sometimes you don't need to get bigger. You just need to get pickier, right? Like, who you choose. You know, it's one thing, LaShonda, to kind of have this idea, but it feels to me, at least if I was going to go start a festival, that feels very big and scary. What, I mean, how did you put all these pieces together? Just start calling folks and kind of whoop it up, or you had already been dreaming about this for a little while and had the pieces together?
1: To be all the way honest, I worked in the medical field for over 15 years, and I handled all of the health fairs there. So for 15 years, I put these kind of events together, but just in a different manner. So when I got the opportunity to do it in my own way, in something that I love, it definitely came really easy for me, I will say that. And the community have been really supportive in everything. Yeah, that's how that came about.
0: No, I love that. That's using your tools, right? Like, I mean, it can be done. It's just repackaging it to sort of something else. And there's a lot of work that goes into those health fairs.
1: Absolutely.
0: Within to communities. Now, you'll be running this event and you'll be organizing it, but will you also be in Author Alley, LaShonda, with your book that you wrote?
1: Yes, ma'am. Absolutely. I actually did a special. I wrote my book, will be there, but I also did a festival version. It's going to be a special edition to my book, His Story, Our Journey. It's inside that book includes the way I came up with the festival, how I put it all together, and how we got to this day.
0: Well, can we tell us a little bit about the book? I mean, maybe if we can't make it down, we want to at least support some of the authors or get to know your story a little bit. I know I'm putting you on the spot on that one, but tell us a little bit about the author, LaShonda Mitchell. Did I lose you? Oh, we may have lost Ms. Mitchell. Ms. Mitchell, are you still there? You know, technology is good until it's not, but it's another great story of how someone who has a dream and a vision of something to bring to their local community, and they get it done. One of the things I love most about her story there, Rhino, is the fact that she had these skills from a previous job, which is organizing and doing health fairs, and really had already had the tools and the experience needed to kind of repurpose that and reshape that into something else. But I think we got her back because, again, technology is great until it's not, LaShonda, so we're sorry that we lost you. But I want you to put on your author hat, right? I mean, yes, the Mississippi Gulf Coast Book Festival, August is the 8th. We want folks to come to it. But share a little bit about your book. We already heard a little bit about what inspired it, but maybe what the story is about and who it could be good for.
1: Yes, ma'am. How the book came about, like I said, when my son passed away, I just had so much grief, and I didn't know what to do with it. I was so broken, and so I started journaling. And in my journal, if you would have told me I was going to be an author, I would have never believed you. But when I was writing my journal, I realized there was so much in there that I know other people needed. There was hope. There was just something to turn the pain into a purpose. And so I felt like it was something that more people needed to read. It gave you hope, and it talks about love. And I just knew that it was more to the story. And so that's how the book came about. And I also had a lot going on. When my son passed away, I was dealing with a lot after his death. I turned all that pain, I put it into purpose, is what the book is about. You don't have to sit in the pain. There's always a rainbow after the rain.
0: What's the name of the book, LaShonda?
1: It's His Story, Our Journey.
0: Can it be found on all the major platforms for Amazon, Books a Million, in local stores?
1: It's actually available on Amazon.
0: Okay, good deal. Or you come get it at the Mississippi Gulf Coast
1: That's
0: Book
1: right.
0: Festival.
1: That's right.
0: Which would be the better option. But for some, you know, the Gulf Coast may not be as accessible just on an August weekend that way. But what I love most, too, about your story is just this idea to try something within your community and kind of give back and not let, you know, the fact that there hadn't ever been one kind of stop you in that way. Are you getting nervous or excited the closer to the festival date as it comes to kind of see this come to fruition?
1: Yes, ma'am. I definitely have a little bit of all of those feelings mixed in together, but excitement for the most part. The community has stepped up in a way that I could never imagine. I just appreciate everyone who's standing behind me. It's just been great to meet all the new people and see all the people that still love books. Like, literacy is something that's not talked about enough in this day and time. So I think just to promote literacy and help people feel seen is my main goal here.
0: And which is definitely a good goal, and I think it's always a good thing to get kids reading and people reading more often. You mentioned that the event is free, which is definitely good, but do we need to, is there like anything else that we need to know? Is there a website or something that we can come to kind of see the lineup or plan our day or know the times or any of those other important details, LaShonda?
1: Yes, ma'am. We currently don't have a website, but we will for next year. But you can find us on Facebook at Mississippi Gulf Coast Book Festival. And I would like to give a shout-out to a couple of my authors, if
0: Absolutely.
1: That's possible.
0: Mm-hmm.
1: we have Corey McKinney. He's a two-time author / motivational speaker. He's also a mentor at the Steve Harvey Mentoring Camp. We have Marcus Black, who is a content creator / motivational speaker with over 16,000 followers. He will be there signing books. Drew Taylor, she's a new author out of Perkinson, Mississippi, one of our local authors. David Preston, Summer Dunn, Madeline Ray, Jill Collins out of Louisiana, Ty Sullivan, Christy Andrews, and just many, many more.
0: Many, many more. Well, and I think there's going to be many, many more years of the Mississippi Gulf Coast Book Festival. It's just going to keep growing, girl. Well, congratulations. Wishing you the best weather, and thank you for your time.
1: Yes, ma'am. Thank you so much for having me.
0: All righty. You guys stick with us. We got more for you coming up next.

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12: Reporting for SuperTalk News, I'm Griffin Ray. Attorney General Lynn Fitch reported that 11 Mississippians were indicted in connection with an alleged Medicaid fraud scheme that involved more than $12.3 million. Involved in the indictments were allegations of fraudulent billing, wire fraud, and false documentation. Led by the U.S. Department of Justice's National Healthcare Fraud Takedown, the operation led to charges against 455 people across 45 states and territories. The scheme outside of Mississippi was said to involve healthcare fraud totaling more than $6.5 billion in loss. Fitch said that she is, quote, proud to work with President Trump to protect taxpayer dollars and recover money wrongfully stolen. The Mississippi Department of Wildlife, Fisheries, and Parks announced that LaFleur's Bluff in Jackson is temporarily closing due to flooding from the recent heavy rainfall and remnants from Tropical Storm Arthur. The park has become unsafe due to rising waters, making it necessary to close as workers monitor water levels and safety.
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0: From the coast to the Delta and all points in between, the stories of your Mississippi, all 82 counties, are heard here. With SuperTalk Mississippi News, what happens? 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

0: 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We are on your computer, your mobile device. Just head on over to Supertalk TV. And the Neshoba County Fair, that's Mississippi's giant house party, it's already back, and it's bigger than ever. And Supertalk Mississippi is going to be there tomorrow and Thursday at Founders Square. It is one of the biggest events of the year, and you won't want to miss it. 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If not, you can stay tuned in right here, Supertalk. Our coverage of the Neshoba County Fair is brought to you by Build Mississippi. If you got a student wondering what's next after high school, Build Mississippi can help show them the options. And it's also brought to you by Southern Farm and Ag Equipment that works hard as the people running it. And nobody works harder than our Supertalk Mississippi news team. They are always covering your Mississippi stories. If you'd like to stay updated, there's still time to get in for their free weekly newsletter that comes out on Friday. Just head on over to supertalk.fm/newsletter. And if you are headed out to the Neshoba County Fair, maybe to round out that weekend, the last weekend there, and you want to know what all's going on, our Supertalk Mississippi news team has a great article over there about the Neshoba County Fair as a guide to Mississippi's giant house party. So there's still plenty of good entertainment, horse racing, lineups, all of that that's going on. So head on over to supertalk.fm to check that out.
1: Speaking of partying.
0: Oh, yeah.
1: That song had a bit of a purpose because I got a bit of scuttlebutt this morning from a friend who is flying out to the West Coast for the U.S. match. They bumped into a large group of Scotland fans.
0: Aww.
1: At Dallas-Fort Worth Airport that were loading up in 15-passenger vans heading east to get down to Miami for their matchup against Brazil tomorrow at 5 o'clock. And I did the math and I figured, well, they might be coming through the Magnolia State about this time. And their theme song for their team that they like to sing is Yes, Sir, I Can Boogie.
0: All right, Yes, Sir, I Can Boogie. So if you are listening to Good Things and you are traveling through, then hit us up on the text line, 601-879-4395. We'll give you a good detour and treat you with some good hospitality here on Good Things. I think that's just super cool. I think we're all going to be collectively so sad when this all wraps up and comes sort of to an end. But speaking of Team USA, if you're follow us on the Good Things Facebook group, which you should, if you are on the Book of Faces, you need some positivity in your feed. Anytime I see a good story that's highlighting a Mississippian or just Mississippi in general, I'll always share it there. Sometimes we have good conversations there as well. But I saw this one where Scotty Ray reported that a Philadelphia elementary teacher was selected to represent Team USA's women's futures. So I guess that's in softball. And she is proud to announce a teacher, Miss Brass. I'm going to mess up her first name. Shanique. That was like, poor Miss Brass. I'm sorry, Shanique Brass. She has been selected to represent the 2026 USA Women's Futures team at Border Battle, one of the premier events in slow pitch softball. So this is pretty cool. And I'm not good with my Roman numerals. So I know this is an X and a V and an I.
1: 16.
0: Okay. You know, I know where my strengths lie. Math was never one of them. Roman numerals were also never one of them. I kind of know them all separate, but when you start to put them together, catch me on the fly, I really start to crumble. But anywho, Miss Brass, she earned her spot on the national roster through her dedication, talent, and commitment to the sport. It will be pretty cool to see her along with some of the nation's top athletes as they compete proudly wearing red, white, and blue. So we'll try to keep up with that and see when that happens. And maybe, hopefully, we could get Miss Brass here on Good Things to sort of share in her journey to playing for Team USA there on the softball field. Lots of good stuff going on kind of that way. Another thing representing not, I guess it's Team USA, but also Team Mississippi. I saw where today is National Detroit Pizza Day, which I thought, hey, if you like pizza, that's a conversation starter. But if you like pizza, another conversation starter is the fact that Lena's in Cleveland, if you know, you know. Man, they have been getting awards after awards after awards after awards for their pizza and their bagels and all the good things that they're doing now. And I just noticed on their social media that they're actually closed this week, but for a really good thing, because they are headed to Milan, Italy, for the best pizza awards in the world. And so right now, I think they sit somewhere in like number 70 out of the top 100 in the world. who cares? You made it to the, you're going to Italy, girl. And taking little Cleveland, Mississippi along with you. I know that there was supposed to be the ceremony and then the awards and things that were being streamed on June 24th. Okay, so I found it, June 24th. So it hasn't happened just yet. That will be coming up sort of tomorrow. But if there was ever a bucket list kind of places to eat, we should make one here on Good Things Flight, just places that you should just travel just to eat there. I would make a trip to Cleveland, Mississippi for a lot of reasons, just to make one to visit. But one definitely being like, I need to know what one of the top 100 pizzas in the world tastes like. You know, I'm sure it's in the dough, considering she has also gotten incredible reviews and won awards for her bagels. So if you can make a good bagel, you probably can make a good pizza dough, and putting a lot of love and intentionality into it and then kind of blending it also with, you know, the fact that she's from the South and they're in Cleveland. So kudos to her. Win, you don't lose. You made the top 100. So I don't want to say win, lose, or draw, but like regardless of what happens tomorrow, girl, Mississippi's kind of behind you on that. You can sort of see it and read a little bit more of it too over on the Good Things Facebook group. But yeah, that would be definitely worth the travel for a slice of pizza pie there. But Detroit style pizza, since it's national pizza, or it's National Detroit style pizza day. Pros, cons, yes, nos when it comes to that, Rhino?
1: If I'm not mistaken, Detroit style is...
0: It's rectangle.
1: Yeah, it's like a mixture between what you think of with the normal deep dish. Like, it's the regular deep dish depth. It's not that weird cake size Chicago style deep dish. But it's not in a deep dish round pan. It comes in a deep dish rectangular pan. I don't know. I think I've never had it, but if I
0: really?
1: I don't think I've ever had Detroit style pizza.
0: Did our cafeterias not have claim to this all these years?
1: I don't think you could really call cafeteria pizza Detroit style, even though it's rectangular, just because usually cafeteria pizza's pretty thin.
0: I wonder if it tells me why it was rectangular and not the circle. Like, why did they need to do it in a different direction? So the steel square pans give it its unique shape and one of a kind flavor. They're also unique and they were made from thick steel. They were more closely resembled to cast iron skillet. I guess they just did it different.
1: If I had to guess, I would think it's because Detroit was known for
0: they borrowed it from the auto industry.
1: Yeah.
0: So there you go. Okay, they were trying to make it authentic.
1: So yeah, they probably had a machine stamping out like oil pans or something that were rectangular, and the pizza people were like, hey, we need some pans. Can you make some? They're like, well, we got this machine that makes them in a rectangle. You want those?
0: Sure. Also makes for great, you know, chocolate chip cookies and all the other things that you can kind of make on it. Which, I mean, goes to show that the dough can be kind of put in any shape that you want. I think just most people, when you think of pizza, they think of it sort of round. But
1: just looking at the wiki article on it, it seems like the closest thing to a Detroit-style pizza that's available pretty regularly around here would be if you ever find a really good flatbread pizza.
0: Mm-hmm.
1: Because apparently it's a focaccia-style dough.
0: Oh, yum.
1: In the Detroit-style pizza.
0: Okay, so it's a completely different dough.
1: Yeah.
0: Okay. Do you have somewhere in your neck of the woods, as we say here in Mississippi, that serves traditional Detroit-style pizza? Let us know. 601-879-4395. I can Google it, and I may during the break. But I don't think nothing comes to mind. Clearly, Lena's is doing her thing, but she is a round pizza. You've got different, I know, on the Gulf Coast, too, that does, like, traditional New York-style pizzas or, like, the bigger, kind of thinner, flappier ones. You know, we've got great pizza shops all over the state that kind of come to mind for their own different spins. But, like, even Chicago, maybe a little bit deep dish. But I can't think of any of off the top of my head where you can go and get, like we're talking about, your traditional Detroit style kind of pizza there. I mean, with the bread and the pan and the whole nine, I think the toppings are kind of upped for whatever you would normally kind of find. It sounds like the beauty is in the, or the difference is in the crust and the What do you got?
1: According to the Google box, there are a couple places in the Magnolia State. You got a place in Brandon, a place in Biloxi. And Google even claims Little Caesars sells Detroit-style deep
0: dish.
1: Okay,
0: let's not do that. Just because it's hot and ready doesn't mean it. Stick with us. We got more for you coming up next.

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5: 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From the New York Cotton Exchange, July cotton is down 201 to 73.20. October cotton is down 148 to 76.81. From the Chicago Board of Trade, July soybeans are up 1.25 cents to $11.17 per bushel. November soybeans are up 0.25 cents to $11.41¾ per bushel. July corn is down 1¾ cents to $4.09¾ per bushel. December corn is down 2¼ cents to $4.37¼ per bushel. From the mercantile, June live cattle is down 68 cents to $2.55.15. August live cattle is down 135 to $2.46 flat. August feeders are down 228 to $3.68.15. And September feeders are down 185 to $3.66.98.
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We're on Channel 70 right next to the Weather Channel. If you'd like to know more ways that you can connect with your favorite Supertalk shows or us here on Good Things, head on over to supertalk.fm/connect to find out more. And it is National Detroit Style Pizza Day, which just got us talking about pizza because I think everybody likes at least one form or fashion of it. On our C Spire text line, we've got, is that Moe's? Moe said the best pizza he had ever had was Hawaiian style. I'm not mad at it. 12-inch round deep dish with sausage, pepperoni, and pineapple. 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I was thinking when you said Hawaiian salmos, it was the crust was like a Hawaiian.

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1: Really fancy chefs, mm-hmm. like the chefs from 2 and 3 Michelin star kind of restaurants, to make homemade bread bowls mm-hmm. and then handed them to somebody else to cut out and make a bread bowl, and you could just see the blood drain from their face that spent hours making this meticulously perfect
2: round
1: loaf of bread to get cut up by an amateur into a bread bowl.
2: Into a bread bowl? Yeah, I would probably fall apart too. I could, because what if it's not, it's got to be perfect circle, kind of the way that they, do that. Another text, lived in Illinois for almost 2 years. So there was always an argument, which pizza is the best? Is it Chicago style? Is it Detroit style? But Ohio had a square one as well, which was deep dish. It has heavy cheese. They were all fantastic. I think that's definitely a thing we can all say. To some degree, they all have their good bads. And, you know, I don't think there's any ugly to the pizza. But the top U.S. pizza styles, we've talked about the New York style. It's massive, thin, foldable slices. You kind of don't, well, you probably don't eat too many utensils on any other than Chicago deep dish. But you kind of eat it like far out, kind of like a hot dog, and kind of come in. Your deep dish, you can use a knife and fork for that, and it's pretty much looks like a pie. We're talking about the fact that it's natural Detroit style day, but I hadn't heard of New Haven style, which is a pizza. It's cooked in coal-fired ovens, has a slightly charred, chewy crust. It's a pizza. I think it's, am I saying that right? A pizza. You should probably say it with a slang. I don't have it, but whatever. But it also features tomato sauce and grated whatever kind of tomatoes. So it's not normal. It's probably fancier. You know what I'm saying? You know what I'm not saying? Say it if you know how to say this.
1: I have no idea what you're talking about.
2: Okay, good. St. Louis. I thought you were like, you're reading the same thing. I was like, I have no idea what the name of it is. St. Louis style is very thin, cracker-like crust. So you've got like thin crust, and then you've got thin crust, and it's cut into squares. And I don't know if I want that. I don't mind a thin crust. I'm kind of like a hand-tossed girl. But if you get thinner than thin crust, then I don't know. You kind of lost me there.
1: I think it depends on the toppings.
2: Probably.
1: Like if you just got a cheese
2: version
1: of that.
2: That's an appetizer. That's more of an appetizer than like your meal. In my mind. That's like one of those little wafery things.
1: Unless you're one of those people that gets a meat lover's pizza and you're really only there for the toppings. You couldn't care less about the crust. And, hey, the thinnest crust possible with all that meat on top, that could be right up their alley.
2: Mm-mm. Everybody cares about the crust. And then a California style. It combines New York and Italian dough methods. And I guess it's got things like barbecue chicken, Thai-style toppings. So it sounds more like that's kind of like a different toppings than the actual crust. And then lastly, America's favorite pizza styles is Greek style, which is baked in shallow, well-oiled pans. It has a thick, crispy, kind of fried sort of crust to it with olive oil, feta cheese, and olives squirted on top. Yes, I could do that one. But that sounds like a souped-up Chicago-style sort of
1: pizza. I'm looking at this Ohio Valley-style pizza, and I've got to admit, that does look delicious, but it is a bit odd, because from what I'm seeing here, the Ohio-style pizza, it comes in round or rectangular. They cook the pizza, and then they put cold cheese and cold pepperoni on top.
2: And just leave it that way?
1: And just leave it that way.
2: Hmm. Seems a little lazy. Maybe it's hot and it melts on its own. You would never burn your top of your tongue, or the top of your mouth with that, for sure. Stick with us. You got more up next. You got the Boys with Sports Talk from 3 to 6. Rhino and I will meet you back here tomorrow at 2. But until then, I hope you all find time for the good things.

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1: Fox News, I'm Angelo Bavaro. President Trump is accusing Iran of lying after leaders there are disputing claims of an agreement to let nuclear inspectors return.
2: They know they're wrong. They told us inside, and we have it down 100% inspections. And if they were right, I'd cancel the meetings right now.
1: The president also says the Strait of Hormuz is now open amid negotiations.
3: But American warships will remain in place even though the U.S. blockade has been lifted. Now, on True Social, the president saying that Iran will not get any money that can be used to sow chaos in the Middle East again. He adds that the money and or sanctions that the U.S. Treasury is releasing goes in escrow controlled by the USA and will be used for the purchase of food and medical supplies.
1: That is Fox Business's Edward Lawrence. 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
5: Your Southwest Mississippi forecast from the National Weather Service calls for partly cloudy skies today and a high near 93 degrees. Tonight, a 20% chance of showers and thunderstorms, partly cloudy, low around 74. A 40% chance of afternoon rain tomorrow, mostly sunny, high near 93.
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7: You're listening to Super Talk News. I'm Caleb Saylor. Two people are facing charges in connection with a drive-by shooting that claimed the life of a 23-year-old. West Point police confirmed that Damari Brown and Kaylee Walker were arrested following the death of Colby Gann. The incident occurred on June 2nd at a home on Meadowbrook Circle. Authorities say a vehicle pulled up to the residence and a shooter opened fire, striking Gann and an unidentified bystander in the process. Brown faces multiple charges, including first-degree murder, and Walker is charged with accessory after the fact. More arrests are expected in this case. Mississippians with faulty driver's licenses can get a free replacement. Beginning today, those with a license that does not scan properly can book an appointment to get a new one. Go to supertalk.fm for more information.
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7: The summer months are here, which means many Mississippians will spend more time outdoors. 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
11: Of course, this is a time for poison ivy and poison oak and so on as we get out into the yards, or we're dealing with ticks and mosquitoes and fire ant bites and all of the things that we love about the summer in Mississippi.
7: That was former Mississippi State Medical Association President Dr. Jennifer Bryan. 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For more information, go to Supertalk.com.

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7: Welcome in Sports Talk Mississippi. So glad that you guys are with us on this Tuesday. The SEC has claimed yet another national champion in baseball. There was a umpiring controversy. North Carolina fans are hot and bothered that there is a picture of last night's home plate umpire wearing an Oklahoma shirt sometime in the distant past. And that was the difference between winning and losing an 11-run game, apparently. No, I'm kidding. Oklahoma, though, yet another SEC national champion. There's a new update in the Brennan Sorsby saga. The NFL, we asked this question. He's going to enter the supplemental draft. Are we sure the NFL is going to allow that? We now know that answer, and get ready to learn Canadian, buddy, because that saga is still ongoing with him. You have recruiting drama here in the state of Mississippi. A player shuts down his recruitment yesterday and flipped to a different school today. Within 24 hours, shut down his recruitment and then flipped to another school. So we'll talk about that.
8: As one does.
7: I mean, as one does. We got a top five to get to. I'm going to have fun with this one. I think we'll have fun with this one. The top five, don't forget about this guy for State and Ole Miss this year. Maybe a player that's not getting the love like Kewon Lacy or Kamario Taylor, but hey, guys, don't forget about this dude. You really want to get excited about this player, and here's why. And also, EA Sports released their offensive and defensive ratings for everybody. So it'll tell you what Ole Miss and Mississippi State and Southern Miss got in the video game that is set to release here in a little while. So I'm Borky, he's Haydad, and we are so glad that you're here.
8: We're glad you've joined us in the Pearl River Resort Studios. 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You can eat fantastic food. 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
7: Did you watch last night?
8: Nah. I was watching France and then Norway.
9: Whoa.
8: The Norwegians are my favorite team outside of the Americans in this for two reasons. Three reasons. One, the row chant.
7: The row's awesome.
8: Fantastic. Two, they have the best kits. The
7: otherwise known as uniforms here in the United States.
8: Correct. But everywhere else in the world, it's a kit. So you have the Norwegian, the all red with the blue cross. It's their flag. That's fantastic. And then the black with the Nordic runes font. Awesome. And they have Holland, who's just a monster. Fun to watch. So, yeah, my non-American team I'm pulling for is Norway.
7: Did you see the Scotland fans took over the Miami Marlins game last night?
8: How much sunscreen are the Scottish fans having to go through in South Florida? Jiminy Christmas, man! I'm burning alive!
7: Biggest crowd of the year there at the Marlins game.
8: I bet, yeah. And most beer sold, too.
7: Those guys, the videos are so funny. Anytime the Marlins would do anything that was positive, even a routine flyout, those guys would lose their minds. Yeah. I mean, just routine pop-up to end an inning, and the whole crowd's just going nuts. And it's all a bunch of people from Scotland that couldn't care less about the Marlins that just decided, you know what, I'm going to go to the baseball game tonight, and I'm going to lose my mind. It's hilarious.
8: I saw something about some English guy went to an Angels game while he was out in Los Angeles. He was like, I'm going to start following baseball, and I'm going to follow the Angels. And I'm like, no, don't do that. Follow baseball. That's fine. Don't follow that team.
7: No big deal.
8: It literally would be like an American be like, I've decided I'm going to start following soccer. I'm going to be a Burnley fan. Like, a terrible idea.
7: Marty, hold that thought, because I do want to talk about that. We have a guest coming up, an extension, week two of our partnership with Visit Jackson to highlight some local, not only local restaurants, but the people that make them go. And we've got a really interesting one upcoming today, a guy that has had a journey here to the United States as a kid and has been on Food Network. And also has got an incredibly artistic touch as well.
8: They bring you any?
7: No. Still
8: what
7: no.
8: Do? What we got to do? Here?
7: Still no. Right. But that's coming up. So I want to get back to that though, because the PGA Tour has blown up its model and rebuilt its model.
8: Yeah.
7: I mean that'd be like the NFL saying 17 game schedule starting in September and ending. Nope. Not anymore. We're going to play 14. You know what I mean? I mean, just they blew up the schedule and the format and everything. And hey, Dad, guess what they added?
8: Relegation
7: and promotion. Imagine that. So we'll get to that coming up later. But the SEC wins yet another national championship in college baseball. Arkansas yet to win one, though. That's tough watching everybody else in the league win a national championship and you somehow can't get it done. But yet another just dominating performance from the SEC in this postseason. And this train's not going to stop rolling in college baseball.
8: No, not anytime soon. Not anytime soon. I mean, and this is the thing, like, if you want to, you know, if you're a person outside the SEC, and I know we have plenty of them here on this, on our listeners. And you want to argue the SEC is not the best football conference. Buddy, I'll agree with you right now. Yeah, I agree with that.
7: You can make that argument.
8: You can make it. It's a very strong argument right now. Basketball, you know, the SEC had the top RPI, but, you know, hasn't won the national title. So if you want to argue that, I'll listen to your argument. I'll listen to your argument. But I will not listen to it in baseball. I will not. The SEC is by far the best conference in baseball. It's not close. When you have – this is the second SEC team in the last, what, 5 years – to win the national championship after going 14-16 in the SEC. The SEC, I mean, correct me if I'm wrong, would they have played day one of the SEC tournament? They play on Tuesday as the 11th seed? They would have, right?
7: It was Ole Miss, Missouri, and then...
8: Oklahoma would have played first day.
7: I don't remember, honestly.
8: I'm pretty sure they did. And, yeah, because, well, Ole Miss was what? They were the 9th seed, right? I think that's right. The 9 played the 16. So, yeah, they would have played on the first day of the SEC tournament. And yet here they are playing on the last day of the season and winning the final game. So it's just top to bottom the best. And we live in a world where the 11th best team in the SEC is probably better than the best team in every other conference.
7: They lost their first game on Tuesday to LSU.
8: Yeah, they were eliminated. Yeah, that's what we're talking about here. So just a dominating performance. And, you know, if you said, could I get odds on what conference is going to win the next College World Series, I would put a lot of money on the SEC, but I wouldn't get a good return on that. It's probably like minus 1,000, something like that.
7: Somebody says, hey, Dad doesn't need to make baseball picks anymore. I mean, nobody thought Oklahoma preseason, postseason was going to do this. No, I mean, nobody. Not even Oklahoma fans were like, yeah, we're going to go win the national title when the regional draw
8: was announced.
7: The
8: Oklahoma fans were probably in the happy to be in Omaha.
7: Oh, my gosh, yeah.
8: Bracket until they won the first two games. They're like, oh, wait a minute, we could win this. Yeah.
7: Robin Hattiesburg, a Southern Miss fan, says now the SEC claims Oklahoma. I mean, they've been in the league now for a little while. They're in the league. We can't do a whole lot more than that. And good for Oklahoma fans, by the way. The last time they made the championship series, maybe 1,000 of them showed up, and the stadium was completely taken over by Ole Miss fans. They said not again. They traveled very well this time. They're embracing the baseball culture, it seems. They're doing some renovations to the stadium, and the league just got that much more difficult. It is undeniable, though. Who's next? It's going to be somebody from the league. Who's next?
8: I mean,
7: Arkansas, finally?
8: Arkansas's got to break through eventually, don't they?
7: Finally.
8: A&M, maybe. Maybe Texas again. Texas will probably be a preseason top two or three team next year. I don't know.
7: Texas loves being top two or three in preseason in all sports, and yet
8: they do.
7: And yet they can't figure that out. 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Yeah. Now let's go to the sweets. We're going to do that.
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0: Sports Talk Mississippi. Did I miss a verbal cue there? I wasn't paying attention.
1: Talking to you. Don't worry about it, hey, Dad. I do that enough during the day as it is.
0: I'm just asking, like, you know, the music was running there, and I was just like, is he ever going to speak?
1: And no,
0: then you
1: never.
0: Said something to me. Okay.
1: I'm too busy locked into England-Ghana.
0: England-Ghana is a big one. It's a big, big, big matchup. People who know me know I have several weaknesses, and one of them is for pastry. If I see a bakery, I'm going in. And so the next time I'm in Jackson, I'm going into Just Vanilla Bake to see my new friend Guillermo Salinas joining us now here on the Farm Bureau guest line. Check out favorites.com and go with the home team. Guillermo, this is something I don't understand about baking because I'm not a baker, and I'll be the first one to tell you. Like, when you cook, yeah, you just put a little extra salt in there, a little extra pepper. Nobody says anything, right? You do that with baking and with pastry, and you're going to have a ruined product. Why is baking such a science compared to regular cooking?
2: Well, I think both of them would be considered a science, but I think it comes down to the creativity of being able to learn how to do something and work in between the rules versus knowing very few rules and being able to manipulate as much as you want. So that's the difference between, like, I would say, like, quick savory type of cooking versus baking. And now you're talking about, you know, quick on the line, you're putting something together, it might take you 2 hours, and you can have a meal. With baking, a minimum of 2 hours to even get started with anything. Sometimes it will take anywhere between 12 to 24 to sometimes 48 hours worth of time and planning to be able to get a finished product. So you really have to think ahead a little bit more and just make sure that you know where you can push the limit. But there is always a limit, and you don't want to go over it, or then your entire product is messed up.
1: How you got here? I want to talk more about your shop and baking and the process and your time on TV also. But how you got here is fascinating. So you did not grow up here in the United States, at least for a good portion of your life, correct?
2: Correct. I'm from Mexico in a small town called Ixtapas y Huatanejo. It's on the Pacific coast.
1: What'd you call me? So on the Pacific coast of Mexico, when did you, and maybe why, if you're willing to share, did you decide to come to the United States?
2: Yeah, so I travel back and forth with my parents quite a bit. I knew about the United States quite a bit, and especially around the South. We traveled visiting family a little bit, maybe every once every 2 years. But I actually got into I've always drawn a little bit, and so there was a university called Belhaven, and they gave me a scholarship. So that was the reason why I came to Jackson. And then while I was here, I got a job at one of the bakeries as a sous chef, and kind of have been here since.
1: So an art scholarship in college. Mm-hmm. What is I know this is a very, like, jock question. What kind of art do you do?
2: No, the kind of art that I draw mostly. That was kind of my draw was I really like pencil. I really like pen. I'd done a bunch of culinary stuff that ever since I was 14. I was working in kitchens, and so I knew I could do that. At that point, I'd already gotten to the chef level, and I knew that really well. But like you said, there's a lot of creativity in

0: in baking, but I wanted a little bit making something that had no purpose besides the making part of it itself. Always when baking, I know that someone's got to eat it. You know, it's a product that is going to be used for a set purpose. So getting into art school was really good because I got to kind of stretch my aesthetic view just because I wanted to and not because I needed to feed somebody.
1: Where do you get your inspiration from as a baker? What gets you going? What are the kind of pastry that you like to make?
0: I typically gather, I like doing things that other people can't. So I like finding the harder things and finding why is it hard to make it, and seeing if I can do it, and which is one of the reasons why I do croissants and chocolate. Those are kind of the harder things in pastries for most people to dominate. A lot of science, a lot of room for error, and I like living in that little bit of chaos.
1: I think one of the things that, you know, people love to eat. I'm not trying to make you lose business here, but I don't think people realize how much butter goes into
0: Oh no, you don't scare people. It's real. There's a lot of butter. We prep,
1: that's what I was going to ask. Like, on average, how much butter does your bakery go through in a week?
0: In a week, we go through, and this is going to scare you, probably go
1: Not going to scare
0: through,
1: me, brother. Go ahead and say it.
0: probably close, I mean, average probably like 200 pounds worth of butter a week.
1: That's a lot of
0: And
1: butter.
0: that's well, I will say this. The type of butter that we use is an 82% European butter, which it has to be European because in the United States they actually won't make that high of a quantity of fat. And you get scared. You're at first, oh, wait a second, that's more fat. That's not good. The fat from butter is really good for you. It is actually the lactase or the water content in it that will actually kind of sit with you a little bit harder than the fat itself. There are a lot of people that are actually lactose intolerant that can have a high fat percentage butter because it's so low on the lactate. And the butter, because of it being specifically like a dairy product, it's a fat that is not a ultra saturated fat, so your body actually treats it first. So as soon as your body needs fats, and so when you introduce a butter that's an 82% or higher, your body gets it and says, "Hey, I like this," and burns it almost instantly. So it's actually, it's not that as healthy as eating a salad. I'm not saying that, but as far as if you're going to be adding fats into your body, getting a good croissant into your body early in the morning, it's actually shown to help your metabolism. Give your coating of your stomach lining that much more of kind of makes everything basically go down a little bit smoother. So a croissant a day, I don't know if it'll keep the doctor away, but it'll make you happier.
2: That's a heck of a sales pitch, right
1: I mean,
2: there.
1: I'm in. You sold me. I'll eat a croissant every day. That's not a problem.
2: You've got, I mean, some of the stuff that you guys make is just absolutely visually stunning. I mean, you're an artist, and it looks like art.
0: Well,
2: deep
0: thank you.
2: down, does it bother you knowing that you're going to create something that looks like that, knowing that somebody is going to take a fork and a knife to it and then eat it?
0: It is a little bit. I've done this enough to where it's. I will say, at first, you're just like, ah, I spent so much time to do this. It serves a purpose. I make something. I know what it's going to serve. But I'll tell you what it doesn't beat is seeing the expression. I think there are a couple expressions that humans make that just you can't help. One of them is laughter. If you think something's funny, you have to exhale a laughter to be able to show your expression. And the expression that people put on their face when they bite into a croissant, especially if they've never had a real croissant made with real butter before, it just melts. They can't help but just make this kind of like dripping away, melting face. And that's what's worth it.
1: And then, you know, croissant, what you know, I know some of the names of the of pastry because, like I said, I have this incredible weakness for it. But what is the average morning, I guess, like at your bakery in terms of you know, what's going out the door? What is that morning rush like for you?
0: So we start our day anywhere between 3 a.m. and 4 a.m., just depending
1: I'll never
0: on the
1: apply
0: day.
1: For a job with you. I just want
0: I
1: to let you
0: know.
1: know that. I'm out. I'm out right there.
0: 4 a.m. is for lovers and bakers. You know? So,
1: Yes, brother.
0: but yeah, no. So we start at 4 a.m. and that's getting all the dough that's been fermented into the proofers, and that takes normally about like a 3 hour wait time. And in that time, we're baking off muffins and we're baking off cookies. We're getting the dough started for the next day. And we're prepping things for our counter. getting everything out that was, you know, done before, finishing touches on a few things. But we do a lot of so you can come to our store and buy anywhere between, like I said, chocolate bonbons to mousse cups, daily croissants that are freshly baked, cookies and muffins. But we also supply to a lot of coffee shops and restaurants around the area. So we're also prepping a lot of different desserts that are on different menus for different restaurants. So that's kind of what our day ends up being. And then we have special orders that we also deal with. We do wedding cakes. We do birthday cakes, as well as we do catering. So every day can be a little bit different. It's kind of waking up and looking at the board and seeing what orders need to get filled.
1: How much of a coffee drinker are you is my next question, I guess.
0: I try to limit myself after 3 cups of coffee, but caffeine is a must.
1: So, and yeah, if you go, you're up at 3. Are we keeping you up past your bedtime right now?
0: I mean, in a couple of hours, it will be past my bedtime, but I'm good for like 2 or 3 more hours.
1: I got you. All right. I don't want to cut off another answer. So we're just gonna go ahead and start leading in here. But I want you to be thinking about your when you're talking about what it takes to be a baker. Mm-hmm. When we come back, I want to talk about that because, like, as you said, it's not just put a cake out there, you know, and I've done this. It's such a process. It's such a long journey to go from I want to be a baker to I am a baker. So mm-hmm. We'll talk about that when we come back. We're live here with Guillermo Salinas. He is the owner of Just Vanilla Bake Shop in Jackson, one of the best bakeries in the state of Mississippi. And he's telling us all about, I'm telling you guys, if you've ever been on a vacation with me, my family will attest to this. The part of the research project is always, what's the biggest bakery in this town? And we're going to go there and we're probably going to drop a lot of money. And that's just the way that it is. I love pastry. We're going to learn more about it in just a minute. Back in just a minute here on Sports Talk Mississippi. Visit Jackson is the reason we're doing these interviews, and we are absolutely enjoying learning about the great food in the capital city of Mississippi. Back in just a minute.
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10: And there was a black soldier sitting on his helmet with a flashlight, reading the Bible and explaining it to the guys sitting around him and asking questions.
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10: 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I don't know why we left. We went in. It was snowing. We can't get out. It was before daylight. There wasn't a cloud in the sky, full of stars. Snow was all over the place, and it was so quiet you could hear the quietness, you know. Mm. And there was one star in the east that seemed like brighter than all the rest.
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1: You're listening to Super Talk News. I'm Caleb Saylor. Two people are facing charges in connection with a drive-by shooting that claimed the life of a 23-year-old. West Point police confirmed that Damari Brown and Kaylee Walker were arrested following the death of Colby Gann. The incident occurred on June 2nd at a home on Meadowbrook Circle. Authorities say a vehicle pulled up to the residence and a shooter opened fire, striking Gann and an unidentified bystander in the process. Brown faces multiple charges, including first-degree murder, and Walker is charged with accessory after the fact. More arrests are expected in this case. Mississippians with faulty driver's licenses can get a free replacement. Beginning today, those with a license that does not scan properly can book an appointment to get a new one. Go to supertalk.fm for more information.
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7: We're back one more time with Guillermo Salinas, Just Vanilla Bake Shop, right here in your capital city, in Fondren, right next to Dueling Hall. Is that where you're located?
8: In Dueling Hall itself, the closest to Dueling Hall you can possibly get. It's actually, we call it a daytime speakeasy because we are a little bit hard to find. If you've ever been to a concert at the Dueling Hall venue, we're actually inside the venue. They used to have a catering kitchen in the back there, and that's where we are. So you can go in through, the closest way is to, if you're at Corner Market, just look straight across for the blue sign with the croissant and walk through those doors.
7: Yeah, I saw Marcus King play in there before he really took off, so I could have had doubled up. This is a great question on the text line, because I spent time in San Francisco in the Bay Area, and I mean, it was sourdough everywhere, and I finally asked, and they said it's just a product of the climate. Really, we make great sourdough because of where we are. Are there challenges in Mississippi, whether it be humidity or what is there an external factor that impacts the product that you make here in the state of Mississippi?
8: A lot of it is the heat. The heat is, can be a hard one to deal with, the heat and the humidity. So like you were saying before, like baking is a science. So you have to look at the temperature of the dough and the fermentation of it. And the ideal fermentation, especially going through proofing, is 80 degrees Fahrenheit and 80 degrees humidity. And you try to keep it right at that for the entire 2 hours of which it's proofing, which it's filling up with carbon dioxide before you bake it, and then that's what creates the holes and that's what creates the flakiness of it. So like in San Francisco, a cool thing that they have is their sourdough, because they're close to the ocean, high altitude. So there's a misconception on what yeast is. So sourdough is a yeast that's brought in through the air. It's actually a fungus. And you kind of trap it and give it a nice little environment for it to grow, and that's what we call fermentation, where you start fermenting this this fungus so that it can create

0: enzyme so that it can excrete or breathe out carbon dioxide, exactly like we do. We breathe in oxygen, breathe out carbon dioxide. What does this mean? Well, any place that you are, the makeup of that specific yeast is going to be different depending on the fauna that is around you. So Mississippi actually has one of the most diverse faunas in the United States, which means that a fermentation here is going to be very unique than anywhere else. What it also means is that when you eat locally something that's been fermented, it means that it is taking the fungus is taking the carbon dioxide that you and I are, or the oxygen you and I are breathing, and then breathing out carbon dioxide. So it is making this like enzyme filled nutrients for you so that it is good for you to when you digest it, as opposed to buying stuff that are someplace else. It'll be just fine, but it's a different air, different fauna, different growing stuff. And so having something locally and doing fermentation that way, it kind of caters towards a bread specifically for you because you're breathing the same air.
1: And then on the other side of that coin, by the way, that was an incredibly detailed, that may have been the most detailed scientific answer we've ever given on this program about anything.
0: Mm-hmm.
1: Do you enjoy watching sourdough fails on TikTok and Instagram? Because I get a kick out of them.
0: I don't know if I enjoy it. It depends on, if it's a home baker, I feel sorry. If it's someone that's experienced and should know what they're doing, yes, I do laugh at them.
1: So, and you say originally from Mexico, that is an underrated pastry quiz, nation. Mm-hmm. I think people think of France, mm-hmm. maybe like Eastern Europe, but Mexico has some unbelievable pastry. Do mm-hmm. you bring a little of that to your shop?
0: Definitely. We use, especially ingredients, like chocolate is native to Mexico. Mm-hmm. So that's one of the things that I particularly love a lot, and just being able to, a lot of the different ingredients that I bring in, we use a lot of guayaba, we use a lot of maracuya, dulce de leche, just things like that that are a little bit more unique to Mexico or just South America in general, or even just different techniques. Growing up in the coast with hardly any ACs in the bakeries, I learned up a lot of tricks on how to be able to deal with high humidity, high heat environments at sea level.
1: What's something that if I'm going to a bakery, I should be looking for to know that it's good? What's something when you walk in the door, you're like, if they're doing this and it's good, mm-hmm. this is a high-level bakery.
0: Mm-hmm. A croissant is one of them. If they have a croissant in their display case and it looks flaky and it looks full and it doesn't look like it's from Sam's, that's a good sign. If they have sourdough in that means that they know about fermentation. And if they have any type of yeast bread, honestly, that will give you a good clue. And then if you get to see a shelf and you get to see like what type of flours they have or what type of chocolate they're using, I can really tell you if it's a good good bakery or not. And then small one is look at the piping. Clean piping just shows expertise.
2: Got to ask about your time on TV.
0: Mm-hmm.
2: The Halloween Baking Championship.
0: Mm-hmm.
2: What was that like?
0: It was intense. It was during COVID, so that was even another layer on top of that. But that was probably one of the most because the filming took place over 3 weeks, and probably was the longest 3 weeks that I felt pushed in my career. Because never was I given challenges like the ones that I was given on TV. Not only was I on TV, didn't know the kitchen, didn't know the ingredients, but also was giving things to bake with that I would never have do in a time constraint that I would have never done. I would have never put myself or set myself up to do a 3-hour cake from start to finish with specific ingredients in a place that I didn't know. So being able to accomplish those challenges by the end of it, I thought I could take on anything. I was like, okay, what you got? What's next?
1: Did you learn anything from the other bakers that were on the show? Did you learn any tricks?
0: That probably was the best takeaway of that whole experience, was just 10 bakers just talking it out, just spending day in, day out, switching recipes, helping us out in the kitchen, and then just being good friends afterwards. Like now I have a network of just 10 pastry chefs and bakers that I can just call whenever I have a question or if we're just talking through different recipes.
2: Jackson has a significantly underrated food scene, I think, for a city the size of Jackson, not a particularly big place.
0: Mm-hmm.
2: Why do you think that is? And when you're not eating your own product, mm-hmm. where do you go?
0: That was a really cool thing about Jackson is that I was able to fill that hole a little bit as far as it comes to pastry. Like when I came, there wasn't a whole lot of pastry, especially like what I was taught, like the more European style Because I learned in hotels in Mexico, and so in hotels you have French chefs, you have Colombian chefs, you have Spain, Italian, German, just depending on who owns it and what is going on. So you have a lot of this kind of melting pot of a lot of different cultures in a hotel. And so when I came to Jackson, there wasn't too many, especially pastry-wise. Food-wise, there's a ton of foods. Coffee-wise, there are a lot of coffee shops. So I was really grateful that I was able to kind of fill in that little bit of a gap. But, I mean, just going Fondren and just Bellhaven, I'm really good friends with Chef Joe from Walker's. So I'll always go there just because it's right down the street. Pulido's, Chef Chaz is phenomenal. He was opening up his spot around the same. So we have a couple of our things actually on his menu. Chef Hunter, just right across as well. You know, there are tons of young chefs that are coming with this melting pot of so many different techniques too, that they've gone to different places and now are coming back home and setting roots, and really just kind of the community is it makes to where everybody wants to create and everybody wants to be better.
1: I always feel like restaurants that are morning restaurants, places where you get breakfast, mm-hmm. coffee, pastry, things like that, they have the highest concentration of regulars, mm-hmm. of people you see on a weekly, maybe even a daily basis. Mm-hmm. Does Just Vanilla have that? Do you have guys that you're like, I see these guys all the time?
0: Mm-hmm. A regular that we walk up. I wanted to bring that bakery, like you said. You want for a bakery, you want to be able to go into a bakery, know who's making it, have a small conversation, have a cup of coffee, and I think that's what we do at our bakery. We like to, it feels like family. I started baking from home, so a lot of the people that I baked for were just my neighbors. And so I got to know my community through baking for them. So I think that's it's a very, like you said, you want to know a place, find a good bakery. I say find your farmer's market, find a good bakery.
1: One last, I guess, thing we'll talk about here is how many different pastries on offer do you have on a daily basis at the bakery?
0: Ooh.
1: that's a good ooh. There's going to be a selection.
0: There's a lot. I mean, I think we have at least 16 different types of croissants. So we'll just make variations of croissant, from like ham and cheese to guava and cheese to an apple croissant, apple pie croissant. We have three different types of muffins, three different types of cookies, 18 different types of chocolate bonbons, and then just specialty things that are in season. We work really closely with Two Dog Farms, which are a local produce. And so whenever they have something in season, I'll ask for that. And so we're always rolling with whatever Mississippi's got on hand.
1: Incredible. I we've got to stop doing these interviews at this time of day.
0: I know. Next time I need to bring in some samples so you guys can have some.
1: Samples is one way to say it. I'd like a full spread if that could be mm-hmm. could be accomplished. Yeah, but this was a lot of fun, and like I said, it's something that I don't have the passion to make it. I certainly have the passion to eat it. You will be seeing me the next time I'm in Jackson. You just go ahead and just maybe make a few extra croissants. I'll let you know.
0: Coming. We'll always have plenty.
1: Appreciate you. Guillermo Salinas, Just Vanilla Bake Shop in Fondren. If you haven't found out already, go check it out. It's one of the great places in Jackson. We're going to continue to highlight these fantastic restaurants across the capital city over the next few weeks. And I hope you guys are enjoying this series, because we are enjoying bringing it to you. Guillermo, thanks so much for your time, man.
0: Thanks for having me.
1: All right. We'll get back to sports when we come back. We've got plenty to talk about here. Just all sorts of stuff. Plus, I'm going to laugh about this Ole Miss recruiting story. It's just hilarious.
2: It's so funny.
1: And look, if it happened at State, I'd laugh.
2: It's still funny.
1: It's still funny. We'll do that. We'll do that when we come back.
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0: You teased it, so we might as well do it now. Recruiting, as the recruiting world turns.
1: So let me tell you how I found out. I saw message board geniuses as Ole Miss lost a recruit to Colorado. I was like, oh, I didn't. Oh, who was it? So I click on it, and the first thing is it says Shoemaker. I was like, hold on. That kid tweeted yesterday. Recruitment shut down. Sip made, sip stayed, is what it said. And I was just like, it can't be. So I do a Twitter search for Shoemaker Ole Miss, and sure enough,
0: he flips to Colorado.
1: This happened to State last year where they had a guy, but it wasn't an in-state guy, so it's a little different. But they had a guy from Florida, visited, tweeted out, had a great time with my – he was committed to State. I had a great time with my Mississippi State family. Hail State, can't wait to get back to Starkville. Less than 24 hours later, I have decommitted from Mississippi State. 24 hours after that, I have committed to Florida State. Like, guys, this is my plea. I'm at this point. And again – as always, I'm coming to you as a guy who appreciates NIL. I think these guys should make some money. I don't have a problem with that. We got to stop. We got to stop feeding the beast. Just let the coaches recruit. Every booster has to tell his coaches right now, like, I'm out. Just going to have to recruit on the merits we've got because I'm done. I can't live like this anymore. We got to get these kids back in line somehow.
0: And, you know, like Hayes Fawcett, who, you know.
1: Yeah, he was hilarious.
0: But he said, recruiting in 2026, man. This isn't new, dude.
1: Yeah.
0: I know you're a young guy, but you have recruiting stories like this.
1: It is kind of new in that we did not have

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1: Things important. You still need to recruit well. You need to recruit your own state well. Overall, I would strongly encourage you to not get bent out of shape about one high school recruit in the month of June, especially one that has committed to Colorado when Coach Prime's not going to be the coach of Colorado next year.
2: Yeah.
1: And that's really the thing here.
2: This is so dull.
1: He's either getting bad advice or no advice at all.
2: Right.
1: Because, you know, teenagers do teenager stuff. But somebody close to him should say, either A, don't do the shutting the recruitment down thing. If you're still talking to Colorado, you haven't shut it down. So just don't make that announcement. Just keep going through the process.
2: Nobody made you make that announcement.
1: Nobody. And then on the flip side, Colorado?
2: Yeah.
1: Colorado? Do you see what Colorado football is right now?
2: It's like where if you're Ole Miss, like get Jaheim Otis on the phone. Be like, talk to this kid. Tell him what he's doing wrong here.
1: And I had somebody text me and was like, oh, he'll be in the portal next year anyway. I don't think he's ever shown up to Colorado. It would be my bet.
2: I mean, if you're a Mississippi State fan, this kid's from Ackerman. He's, you know, down the road from Mississippi State. I think you got a much better chance of getting him from Colorado than you would have flipping him from Ole Miss late in the process. So if you're a State fan, you think, okay, we can get back into this.
1: When Colorado's 2-6 after eight games and health issues causes Coach Prime to hang it up early or they just outright fire him, one of those two things is more likely to happen than him being the coach there in 2027.
2: Yeah.
1: This is not over, but that's a thing that kind of bothers me with recruiting in general is like the players that troll,
2: mm-hmm.
1: that Which do happens. The hat thing yeah. and all that. If I were involved in the life of a kid that was being recruited, I you just need to be careful about the way the optics of your decision making, because that might cause people to back off on you.
2: Yeah, agreed.
1: But anyway, again, if you get bent out of shape,
2: I wish you could have seen my face.
1: Oh
2: when
1: my
2: I realized,
1: gosh, man.
2: I was like, wait a minute, I saw the tweet. He said
1: literally yesterday.
2: Because honestly, you know, my first thought was like, "Sip made, sip stays." Like, how corny? Come on, guy. Come on, Rebels. Y'all can do better than that. And then this happens. I was like, perfect. And I promise I would laugh just as hard if this happened to State. I'd just be like, you can't win. You can't win with these guys.
1: We got this text. It's just this generation because evidently these kids weren't brought up with their word meaning anything. Your word should mean something because it shows character. I agree with you, but I will push back a little bit on teenagers have always made weird dumb decisions or you know, they have to be taught how to become an adult and handle yourself like an adult. I don't handle myself like an adult all the time. Still, yeah. I'm 34. It's the people around all recruits that do this, the committing here, committing there, shutting down recruitment, flip all this, all that stuff.
2: I think
1: the adults around them that need to step in and say, hey, dude.
2: I really do think you can tell if a guy's going to be successful based on this, though. I will say, if somebody flips like 3 or 4 times, they're probably not going to be a big-time player. One flip, I get it. You know, you made a decision.
1: Things happen. Yeah.
2: It's fine. But if you're somebody who's like, before you sign the paper, you've committed to 4 different schools, I'm not going to expect a whole lot from you as a college football player.
1: Especially in the portal era.
2: Yeah, exactly.
1: So, it is funny, though. It is funny. Man. Sports Talk Mississippi. More coming up after the news.
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5: Fox News, I'm John Saucier. President Trump visiting a Mack truck facility in Pennsylvania today, talking about the ongoing peace negotiations between the United States and Iran after the two countries agreed to extend their ceasefire for 60 days.
6: The Iran economy has been crushed and their defense industrial base has been damaged so severely that it'll take them many years to rebuild, many, many years. And now we're trying to work out a deal that's fair.
5: Well, recent polls suggest the majority of Americans disapprove of the president's handling of Iran. Senate Majority Leader John Thune says the House of Representatives will soon take on the housing bill. Senate

0: Lawmakers already passed the long-awaited legislation in bipartisan fashion, the vote 85-5.
1: It gets at the very heart of an issue that I think is really important to the American people, and that's the issue of affordability.
0: One thing this bill does is ban corporate investors from buying single-family homes while also cutting some federal regulations. 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
3: Your Southwest Mississippi forecast from the National Weather Service calls for partly cloudy skies today and a high near 93 degrees. Tonight, a 20% chance of showers and thunderstorms, partly cloudy, low around 74. A 40% chance of afternoon rain tomorrow, mostly sunny, high near 93.
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Reporting for Super Talk News, I'm Griffin Ray. Global electronic manufacturing services provider Keytronic plans to expand in Corinth and create nearly 400 new jobs with an $8.89 million investment. The Mississippi Development Authority reports that the project will rehabilitate the already existing facility and add new electronics and assembly production. Keytronic's Corinth expansion is fueled by their recently awarded customer contracts that will increase the demand for work in an upgraded facility. The facility currently employs around 420 workers and will look to almost double that after the expansion. The Mississippi Institution of Higher Learning Board of Trustees has approved Delta State University's proposed separation of their College of Business and Aviation into two distinct units. With a growing demand for pilots nationwide, Delta State aims to meet that demand by expanding their aviation program to bring more focus to its importance in their curriculum.

0: Look for Bluebell ice cream at your local grocer and pick up your favorite flavor today.
1: The Mississippi Gulf Coast Book Festival is nearly here. Founder and event organizer LaShunda Mitchell brings her own personal passion in writing to the event on August 8th and encourages avid readers to come and see for themselves what the Book Fest has to offer.
2: We have more than 50 authors. We have a lot of local vendors. We'll have children activities, community organizations, face painting, crafts. We'll be giving away a lot of giveaways to the community. And it's an opportunity for our locals to meet authors from all across the region. They'll be signing, they will have their books, they'll be doing book signings, and it's a family-free event. It's literally something for everyone.
1: In honor of her late son, AJ, Mitchell created the idea for a festival after writing a book of her own based on her experiences with loss, which sparked a love for writing she never knew she had. For all things Mississippi, visit supertalk.fm. With Supertalk News, I'm Griffin Riff.
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14: Back here on Sports Talk Mississippi, I'm Brian Haydad. He's Michael Borky. We are in the Pearl River Resort Studios. Two Spark text line is open to you at 601-879-4395. This weekend, you know, it's only Tuesday. It feels later than that. This is, once again, it's already been a long week. It's only Tuesday. 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We got a really interesting top five. I think Borky's is going to be exciting, and mine isn't. When we get to it, I'll explain that when we get. Are we doing that now? We've also got.
15: Yeah, we might as well update this though. We're talking recruiting. Yeah. Ole Miss loses Choctaw County's Ben Jarvis Shoemaker. He flipped to Colorado after shutting down his recruitment to Ole Miss yesterday, and that happened. And Pete Golding and Randall Joyner have made up for it for getting the number 2 player in the state. So they lost the number 3 player, defensive lineman, in the state. They pick up the number 2. Player in the state of Mississippi, Mitchell Turner. He's from Louisville, not Louisville. Louisville. That was one of the first things that I had to learn when I moved to the state of Mississippi.
14: It is Louisville, yeah.
15: It is not Louisville. But number 6, at least according to Rivals, defensive lineman in America, the number 2 player in the state, just committed to Ole Miss. According to the graphic, he chose Ole Miss over Texas and... What was it? Texas and...
14: State can't even
15: Alabama
14: get
15: and
14: State
15: LSU.
14: State can't even get in the graphic. He visited State last weekend.
15: Yeah, according to Hayes Fawcett, again, he's the – well, this is I don't get how they're doing this anymore because the Rivals page says he's the number six defensive lineman in the country. But Hayes Fawcett, who works for Rivals, says he's the number three defensive lineman in the country.
14: Yeah, just don't mess with it.
15: What are we doing here, guys? But anyway, that –
14: Oh, wait, hold on. I'm getting word he's already flipped to Oklahoma State.
15: Well, they just hired a coach. He's got to flip to, Baylor. What?
14: Baylor.
15: Because Dave Aranda's on the hot seat.
14: He has South Carolina.
15: It's obvious. It's an objective fact that after Pete Golding arrived at Ole Miss, they have done a much better job on defense in the state of Mississippi. There's just no doubt about it. They have.
14: Yeah.
15: And here's another example of that.
14: The flip side of that coin is there are 2 4-star defensive linemen. One's in Ackerman and one's in Louisville. Both of them less than 30 minutes from Starkville. Mississippi State, the school that has put $300 million defensive lineman out there. Jeff Simmons just signed the largest contract ever by a defensive lineman. And State can't get either one of these guys. Something's broken with Mississippi State's high school recruiting right now in the state of Mississippi. It's not money. It's not that. It's the recruiting itself is not working the way it needs to.
15: Top five.
14: Yeah.
15: Today's top five is, hey, don't forget about that guy this year.
14: Don't you?
15: Because there's so much conversation about Trinidad Chambliss, Kewon Lacy, Will Eccles, Kamario Taylor. There's a lot of that, but there's a lot of guys that are getting forgotten in these discussions that are going to play huge roles on this team. So who is that guy? 5 through 1. We'll start with number 5, Brian Haydad. He's doing State, obviously.
14: I always go first. It's your turn to go first.
15: Okay, Cam Franklin. Don't forget about that guy. When you talk about this Ole Miss defense, you've got Keaton Thomas getting a lot of love. You've got Centarian Perkins still there. You've got Will Eccles getting a bunch of draft buzz and so on and so forth. Not enough conversation about the veteran Cam Franklin. He's a beast on the edge. Now, he's not like a true, just a pass rush specialist, but he's an every down, true defensive end and was highly effective on last year's team. And they think that he can take yet another step forward and be an anchor on that defensive line. And, I mean, how much will that help Will Eccles, too, to have a guy next to him that commands attention the way Cam Franklin can command attention. So don't forget about that guy, an in-state guy, kind of waited his turn, had a huge role on last year's team, going to have a huge role on this year's team, and just an absolute beast of a defensive end.
14: So this concept of guys, don't forget about me, it's kind of tough for State because they don't have a lot of stars. So, when I tell you, don't forget about me, it's more about, hey, think about this person at all.
15: Yeah.
14: State just doesn't have players like Cam Franklin is a really good player, a guy who's played a lot of snaps in the SEC, has played at a high level. I don't have a lot of those options here for Mississippi State, but this is what I came up with. Number 5, I went with Blake Steen, a guy who, came in last year from Virginia, got penciled into a starting spot, started that first game. He was awful. He was awful in that first half against Southern Mississippi. Got hurt and then didn't play the rest of the season. I have to think that a guy with as much experience playing at this level as him would have improved as the season went along. I really do believe that. Now, do I have a lot of faith in Phil Loadholt? No, I do not. But do I think Steen can be a serviceable offensive lineman for Mississippi State? Yeah, but I think people have forgotten about him because you bring in all these guys from the portal. You've got these couple of JUCO guys that look like they're going to elevate. And people have forgotten about this guy just a little bit. So I'll go with Blake Steen. I think he could be a valuable piece for Mississippi State this year.
15: That fits, absolutely. And my number 4, Luke Haz, the tight end. Daquan Wright off to the NFL. Luke Haz was a big pickup when they got him. Multi-year starter at Arkansas. Really quality tight end. More of your, kind of can do everything tight end. As opposed to an Evan Engram, who... I mean, he's played in the NFL for a long time, so he can do everything well as well. But Engram was more of a pass-catching tight end.
14: Sure.
15: Haz is more of your all-purpose tight end, I guess. But this offense, under John David Baker, is still going to really use the tight end
14: system.
15: The system. I was told last week that there's an issue with that word. The John David Baker system is going to use the tight end. Mm-hmm. And it might even use multiple tight ends at spots. But Luke has, a multi-year starter in the SEC, got hurt in training camp last year. I guess people haven't forgotten about him because he took his helmet off after that touchdown in the Sugar Bowl, and everybody saw the hair or lack thereof that he's working with in certain spots. But he's a quality player, and just has kind of gotten lost in the hype of other guys. And this offense needs him for it to go, and he's got the experience to make it go.
14: One thing we know about Jeff Lebby's offense is that it gives wide receivers opportunities. You know, I don't think we thought that this time a year ago that Brennan Thompson was going to lead the SEC in receiving. But that's exactly what he went out and did. So, you know, State got three big transfers last year. Thompson, off to the NFL, had a fantastic year. Anthony Evans, who I'm going to talk about again, I'll spoiler alert you on that one, had a fantastic year for State. Actually led the team in catches. The third guy was Aiden Williams, coming in from Ole Miss. And he showed some flashes here and there, but it never really clicked for him. This is the last chance saloon for Aiden Williams. If he doesn't do it this year, you know, his college career is going to come to an end. You know, I think that he and San Francisco McGee are going to kind of battle that out. I don't think McGee counts as a don't forget about me guy because he hasn't really done anything to this point. He's more of a, hey, you might need to learn my name kind of guy. But Aiden Williams is a guy that, you know, Ole Miss fans are familiar with him because he was there in Oxford, and they had the same thing there. They were like, this kid's talented.
15: The talent is there.
14: He just can't put it together. So we'll see if he puts it together. And if he does, he gives State a big-time receiving threat.
15: My number three, Bryson Sanders. The center, the offensive line rarely gets love. The center almost never gets love, but he deserves it, especially an offensive line that's losing both of its tackles. Now, the interior three are back, but they lose both of their tackles. And, I mean, he's a veteran guy. He was a vocal-type player during all the Kiffin leaving drama and stuff, and he was a big part of holding that roster together and keeping everybody focused on going to the playoffs and winning playoff games. A good player, the anchor of the offensive line, and big guys need love too, don't they? So Bryson Sanders, don't forget about him. He is a very valuable, both in the locker room and physically on the field type guy for your program. And you don't win games without a bunch of guys like him on your roster.
14: That's a good call. That's a good call. My number three.
15: You got about 45 seconds if you want to hold it over.
14: We'll come back to it then. I want to shortchange anybody. So we're doing top five. Hey, don't forget about me. This, of course, is sponsored by was it Simple Minds? Was that who
15: Simple
14: did that
15: Minds? Yes.
14: Simple Minds. They are the official sponsor of this. Go see them live at somebody's random garage in the year of our Lord 2026. Back in just a minute here on Sports Talk Mississippi, we'll continue our top five. Players you should not forget about. Players you got to keep in mind for this upcoming season between Mississippi State and Ole Miss. Back in just a minute here on Sports Talk Mississippi.

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0: Ben sends us a screenshot. Simple Minds still touring. Hey, Dad.
1: I'm not surprised by that.
0: I mean, they were in New Zealand, Australia. Hey, speaking of Australia, did you see the Socceroos take that L to the United States?
1: I did see that, yes.
0: That was tough. They played, and I get it, by the way, when you're outclassed, you got to try to muddy a game up. It is so weird in a non-CONCACAF game where we're playing like Honduras or something, where the United States has like much players that are in a much higher class than in Australia, to the point where they're having to play like the hack and hope and just beat the crap out of our guys. It's wild to see that happen. But yeah, so I guess they got a Simple Minds tour to ease their suffering from that big fat L they took in Seattle the other day. All right, number three, the Don't Forget About Me player at Mississippi State, the number three.
1: We talked about this guy the other day, and that's Zachary Tillman. I talked about him on the Friday show while you were out, because we talked about we had done the top five most underrated guys. And so I kind of brought that to this year's squads for State and Ole Miss. And Tillman was one simply because of this fact. The Zach Arnett defense feeds linebackers tackles. Bukie Watson and Jet Johnson are exhibits A and B to this statement. So if you're the starting middle linebacker for Mississippi State, the starting weak side linebacker for Mississippi State, the Mike or the Will, I think is what they call him in the scheme, you're going to have close to 100 tackles in all likelihood, assuming you get the number of reps, if you play enough reps, which I assume Tillman will play. So I think Zachary Tillman is going to be one of the leading tacklers in the SEC this year. I don't know if he'll have the same impact that Bukie Watson had and lead the league in sacks, but my goodness, I expect a big, big year from him in terms of numbers. So that's a guy that nobody's going to talk about right now. Could end up getting some all-SEC votes just because he's going to be on the field and he's going to pile up the tackles.
0: My number two, this is kind of, you're going to roll your eyes at this one, I think, possibly, the Don't Forget About Me guy, Deuce Alexander. And, I mean, he's wide receiver one for this team this year.
1: That's an interesting one. You know, you would think people are talking about him.
0: It's just because this offense is just getting so much Trinidad Lacy. It's almost like, hey, by the way, you've got this receiver that was awesome last year. And, I mean, he's not the... He's going to wear the jersey number one. He physically doesn't look like an A.J. Brown, but his speed and the NFL people like to say catch radius and hands and body control and route running, he's spectacular and got a little bit overshadowed last year because DeJon Stribling, who went number 33 overall in the draft. But Deuce Alexander is an absolute stud. And without him early in the season before Stribling kind of caught on, they lose a couple games without him last year. He is a true impact receiver, and not enough love is sent his way this offseason because of the backfield and what they have there. But don't be surprised when you look up and Deuce Alexander's got 900 to 1,100 yards receiving and a bunch of touchdowns and stuff like that. He is primed to have that kind of a year, especially with Stribling and then Wallace to a lesser degree, quote-unquote, out of his way.
1: All right. My number two guy is Calvin Dinkins. Last year was the first time we got to see Calvin Dinkins past week one of a season. He had gotten injured the previous 2 years in the first game. And we saw a serviceable defensive lineman in the SEC. State needs some guys to step up in that defensive line. They're going to count on Will Whitson. They're going to count on maybe a Delane Evans coming in from Texas A&M. But Calvin Dinkins is a guy who's going to have to play well for Mississippi State this year, and I think he can. Homegrown guy. You know, Mississippi State has, through the years, been the place where Mississippi defensive linemen have been able to blossom. They've kind of lost that edge. We were just talking about that from a recruiting perspective. But maybe Dinkins can be a guy who brings a little bit of that back. So nobody's talking about Calvin Dinkins right now. I'd be interested to see what he looks like at the end of the season.
0: My number one, I said the big guys need love. How about the kicker? The kicker needs love, too. Lucas Carniero, I don't think he won the MVP of the Sugar Bowl. I guess that was given to Trinidad, wasn't it? Mm-hmm. But he might as well have been, and he was like that all season. This is a guy that he does two things well. Every kickoff goes into the end zone, or at least it feels like it, so he's a weapon there. You're never going to have a kick returned. But when you get to the 42-yard line, you feel like, okay, got points. in the value that you have as a football team and an offense where all you have to do is get to the 42, mm-hmm. and you're like, ah, got three.
1: Yeah.
0: That's huge. And I mean, that wins games and that changes games. When you've got a bad kicker, oh boy, you know. When you've got a good kicker, it helps. He's an elite one. And there's a reason that they're paying him what they're paying him, in part because LSU tried to get him to go to LSU, but also because, man, the value in that right there cannot be overstated, but because he's the kicker, it often gets understated. Not today. Not on this show. The kicker, number one. Don't forget about this guy.
1: I thought about putting Kyle Ferry on there, but I think...
0: Because he's that guy, too.
1: I think he does have some of that, but I think people at this... Because he's been the State's kicker for... This is his fourth year. People know who State's kicker is at this point. I went with Anthony Evans, and maybe that's a little bit of a stretch, but I think last year, everybody was so focused on Brennan Thompson that they forget the kind of year. Evans, at one point, it looked like Evans was going to be the leading receiver in the SEC ahead of Thompson. He had a fantastic season last year. Just kind of cooled off in those last couple of games. But 67 catches for 831 yards. You're bringing him back into this offense. You feel like you've surrounded him with some more talented guys on the outside. You know, you feel like you went out and got a couple of guys you think you can replace Thompson. You obviously feel better about Kamario Taylor. You think he's going to be a superstar. If State is better offensively this year, and it looks like they can be, and Evans is going to see a jump. So we're talking about a guy who, when we get to the end of the season, could be sitting on 75 to 80 catches, 800 to 1,000 yards, and 6 to 10 touchdowns. Potential all-SEC guy. You know, the slot receiver in this offense just gets catches. Last year, Thompson, having 50-plus catches, is an outlier for this offense. It's usually just one guy, and it's the slot receiver, and that's where Elijah Moore played, and that's where Kevin Coleman played, and that's where Drake Stoops played at Oklahoma. Anthony Evans had a big year last year. He could have an even bigger one this year. But if I said list the top 10 receivers in the SEC, would anybody mention Anthony Evans? I don't think so.
0: I do not think so, but you're right about that. So there's your top five. That pretty good one. Right there. Somebody did send one in. Isaac Smith, 5. Ferry, 4.
1: Mm-hmm. You need to read the whole tweet.
0: Ryan McPherson, 3. Tomas Valinkas, 2. And Jacob Parker, 1.
1: Who's not talking about Jacob Parker? Like, you try to make a joke, but you failed in that. Everybody on earth is talking about Jacob Parker and Tomas Valinkas.
0: Man. Somebody said, I missed the first hour. Did I try 0? I did not. I mean, are they at, like, gas stations or something?
1: You could probably
0: find one,
1: yeah.
0: I have not looked. I will look. I will try one, because why not? What we need to do? The hot chip challenge?
1: No.
0: You won't do that? I'll do it.
1: I'm not interested in it.
0: I'll do it.
1: In pain. I eat spicy food enough. You know, I put habanero sauce on my food almost every night, but I don't feel the need to hurt myself. No, we're not doing that. Come on. If we're going to do that, we should do like the hot ones challenge.
0: I'm down for that too.
1: Yeah, I mean, that's a full hour of the show of us just trying to, you know, getting down the hottest wings of imaginable.
0: Andy said that's the worst beatdown Australia had since the war with the emus. And so I saw a lot of those jokes, and I didn't understand.
1: Mm-hmm.
0: And then I looked it up.
1: Yeah, they went to war with the emus.
0: Australia sent troops into an area because the emus were a problem. And they were struggling so bad in their conflict. And if you're thinking, emus, what is that, like a small island nation? Like, well, what is that? No, we're talking about the bird that's smaller than the ostrich. You know, the ostrich-looking bird, but that's smaller than an ostrich?
1: Yeah, you go emu to ostrich to cassowary.
0: Cassowaries are nasty things, though. They got the big horn. And
1: you don't want any piece of a cassowary. He will mess you up.
0: They had a full-on war with emus, and they lost. It was in 1932. It was a nuisance wildlife management military operation. There was public concern over the number of emus. They were destroying crops in the Campion District. Not Champ, but Campion District. They can't be the Champion District because, I mean, did you guys watch their soccer team play? Champions in that country. But Their attempts were unsuccessful. Their soldiers were armed with Lewis guns. They had a war with the emus. Many birds were killed, but the population persisted, continued to cause crop destruction, and they decided to pull the soldiers out because they could not fight against a flightless bird. Real story.
1: There you go.
0: You know what we in America were doing in that time period? Winning a world war. That's what we were doing. They couldn't fight birds.
1: Michael Borky, cover this microphone. Decision is red card.
0: I do that so people don't hear me yell when I want to yell.
1: You can yell. Just yell.
0: It's fine to yell.
1: I just yelled. Red card.
0: We'll be back. Sports Talk Mississippi.
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13: 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Global electronic manufacturing services provider Keytronic plans to expand in Corinth and create nearly 400 new jobs with an $8.89 million investment. The Mississippi Development Authority reports that the project will rehabilitate the already existing facility and add new electronics and assembly production. Keytronic's Corinth expansion is fueled by their recently awarded customer contracts that will increase the demand for work in an upgraded facility. The facility currently employs around 420 workers and will look to almost double that after the expansion. The Mississippi Institution of Higher Learning Board of Trustees has approved Delta State University's proposed separation of their College of Business and Aviation into two distinct units. 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

0: We had somebody on the ceasefire text line who's like, I took England and for plus two goals. Did I screw up? And it's still 0-0. England's pulled off two of their midfielders for bringing on two attackers. So apparently Tuchel's with you on that one. He's like, we got to get some goals here.
1: Well, at least he made the bet before you gave the advice.
0: Yeah.
1: You know?
0: Yeah.
1: He's not going to blame you for it.
0: I mean, I'm surprised this game is scoreless. You know, Ghana is not a great team. They have a couple of good players. But the English should be, you know, dominating this game. I give full credit to Ghana. They've had a good game plan. They've annoyed England. They are really compact defensively. It's tough to get a ball through, and here we are. So, yeah, I think England has one midfielder on the field right now. So
1: jeez.
0: The rest of these guys are attackers. Sure could use Cole Palmer, Tommy. What are you doing?
1: We've been asked about this a few times today, so we'll go ahead and bring it up now. The Brennan Sorsby saga refuses to end. The former Indiana, Cincinnati, and part-time Texas Tech quarterback. You guys know the story by now. He placed at least 9,000 bets on, most importantly, his own team when he was at Indiana, but all kinds of sports, balls and strikes. I mean, full-blown gambling addict was Brennan Sorsby. He gets to Texas Tech. He gets found out. I still have questions about Cincinnati, when they knew and if they knew, and I think they should get in trouble if they did know and didn't do anything.
0: Yeah.
1: But still, gets to Texas Tech. It gets found out. The NCAA says, oh, you certainly cannot play if you've been gambling on the sport in which you play. No, sir. They find a local judge, and you know, it's funny, Hey Dad, Texas Tech fans are trying to say that it's not a local judge because he's literally not based in Lubbock.
0: Yeah. Well, I mean,
1: that's like saying
0: the Oxford judge, the guy was in Pittsburgh. He wasn't at Oxford.
1: Oh, not local.
0: Not even the same county.
1: Yeah, a different county. So they're trying to do that. He gave him an injunction. And then the Big 12, and with the backing of some attorneys general from Big 12 states, filed a suit. And despite the attorney general in Texas, who is running for Senate and more on Cross in the Mornings, they might talk about that from the Neshoba County Fair. Why not? But the Big 12's suit was basically impossible to fight against for Sorsby. Had the backing of the right people and had the law on their side, apparently. And that scared Sorsby away from trying to continue to fight it and play college football. So he decided to pull the suit and enter the supplemental draft for the NFL. Well, the NFL, as it turns out, does not have to hold one if they do not want to.
0: Right.
1: And they have decided in a letter written to Sorsby, because I think he'd really be the only player noteworthy in the draft anyway, that they are not going to have one. That news was broken earlier today. They wrote a long letter to Sorsby. Here is an excerpt from that letter, and this is a takedown. So part of their decision part of their decision was, you didn't give us enough time. 3 days to review your case? That's not enough time. This is reading from the NFL. The league does not have the complete record of the NCAA's investigation, and you did not provide any such materials with your petition. Available information nonetheless indicates that, over the course of your college career, you knowingly engaged in repeated and significant violations of NCAA rules designed to preserve the integrity of athletic competition. Reported conduct includes placing wagers on your own team and teammates and, to avoid detection, establishing or funding accounts in the names of intermediaries who placed bets on your behalf. There are also reports that you may have violated state criminal law. Your petition does not address these matters, nor does it demonstrate accountability for your conduct or indicate whether or how you would adhere to the league's rules and policies governing the integrity of competition. Instead, even after receiving notice of the NCAA's decision rescinding your college eligibility in May, you sought to avoid the consequences of that determination through litigation rather than accepting responsibility for your actions, and you pursued entry into the NFL only after abandoning those efforts. Whoa! Yeah. Roger Goodell.
0: And
1: jeez.
0: You know, we're seeing, you know, they're going to sue the NFL and stuff like that, and good luck with that, buddy. absolute good luck with that, because they talk about the best legal minds that money can buy. The NFL has those. Your little podunk lawyer in Lubbock, I don't care who Cody Campbell. Yeah, Cody Campbell is a billionaire. The NFL has 32 of them.
1: They're the billionaires.
0: They're the billionaires. So this is over. Start. You know, look, there are two things that he could do. He could just train for a year, or honestly, I bet if he wanted to, he could go to a community college. Don't tell me.
1: Hey, NAIA?
0: Hold on. I just had a brilliant idea. Last Chance U Season 6. Bring him to Scuba. Let's go.
1: Brennan Sorsby's attorney, Jeffrey Kessler, in part of his statement said, quote, "It is a violation of the CBA and the law. We will pursue this immediately with the NFLPA," end quote.
0: It's incorrect, apparently, because apparently the CBA just says they don't have to have a draft.
1: The CBA says they don't have to. And oh, by the way, you're not an NFL player.
0: Also, there's that, too.
1: Why would the Players Association put up a legal fight for a gambler?
0: Yeah. This is... Basically, the basic gist of all this was that what they told him was, your complete and total lack of humility is what we're talking about here. If you had just come out and been like, I have a problem. I want to address my problem. I don't need to be playing football right now. I want to take some time to fix this. If he had said those things, then he might be okay.
1: Yeah.
0: But because it was just like, no. I know I have a problem, but I don't. I gambled, but I still want to play football this year. I absolutely should play football this year.
1: And if I don't play football, I'll be sad.
0: Yeah, then I get it why they're not doing this. So.
1: And what's frustrating? We've talked about this before.
0: It's a good point, by the way. If you're from Dwight, if he had stayed at Cincinnati, this probably doesn't happen.
1: Probably
0: because I agree with Cincinnati knew
1: had to have known,
0: and they were this got out because he transferred. He just stayed. Yeah. You know.
1: But part of the discourse is so frustrating to me because you have the same, well, they've got players that have been arrested in the past that still play. Yes. This is not a moral thing. And I don't know why people can't understand that. Mm-hmm. It's not about, is gambling, even on your own team, better or worse than what NFL players have done? Mm-hmm. Is it better or worse than what Jameis Winston, who's now everybody's favorite person, he's got a past himself.
0: America's sweetheart.
1: Is what Jameis did better than betting on your own team? What he's accused
0: humility,
1: of?
0: Though.
1: No.
0: He has shown humility, is Jameis Winston. He has become a good person.
1: He certainly has done that. But even like recent arrests or whatever the case may be, is that better? No. But the average sports fan is fine watching even a guy that got arrested last year play football if he believes that guy is not manipulating the outcome of the game. Yeah. As long as he believes the game on the field is fair, that the best team's going to win and there's nothing infiltrating it, they're okay with maybe not the best guys in the world on the field. I mean, talk about golf. We may bring it up later with the new changes. Tiger Woods is a scumbag, but man, do people love watching him play. So they're going to watch him play. Guys the NFL is filled with good guys and also bad guys.
0: Plenty of bad guys.
1: But at least we think that when the teams line up and you go to the game or you watch the game, they're doing their best, and the best team wins that day.
0: Yeah. If the integrity of the game. And look, that sounds bad. It probably is bad. The idea that the integrity of the game is more important than, do you beat your wife? Do you hit your children in a way that's inappropriate? But it is, because we're talking about a business.
1: Mm-hmm.
0: Like, a business can serve. Think about a regular business, you know, a Fortune 500 company. That business can survive if it's just run by bad people who go home and abuse their spouse. As terrible as it is to say that, it's true. You can the business can survive that. Business cannot survive when you know, Ponzi schemes and fraud. That's when businesses fall down. So as much as disgusting as what we're saying is, it makes you want to throw up in your own mouth. The integrity of the game is too important to risk.
1: Yep. Because if that falls, it all falls. And I don't know why people are having such a hard time understanding that. I really it may, that part of it makes no sense to me. But yeah. Kind of figured the NFL was going to – they get, especially a quarterback, the guy that can manipulate the game the most, they have to know.
0: You got to be you can't let that slide. You can't.
1: Do we ever see him playing again? I think so. Yeah. I do think that he will eventually play.
0: He'll get into the NFL. He'll get drafted at the in 2027, and he'll be on a squad somewhere, you know, assuming that he does the right things between now and then.
1: Yeah.
0: Go get help. Go get into rehab. Come out of that clean on the other side. Show some humility. Show some change. And
1: get away from Cody Campbell.
0: Get away from Cody Campbell.
1: Another reminder, by the way, that he...
0: I want to like Cody Campbell. Like the billionaire who's like taking my team to this next level. I want to respect that, but this guy makes it tough.
1: We'll be right back. Sports Talk Mississippi.
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11: I don't know about you, but I need a family. And I'm talking about a church family. I am thankful for my family of origin, but I need a church family where, according to the Bible, evangelical churches are to pray for one another, to encourage one another, admonish one another. And I just can't imagine my life without the church. I'm Hal Kitchings, pastor of East Haven. 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

0: Genteel Apparel is the official apparel provider of Sports Talk Mississippi. I do get a kick out of the fact that it's summer and Borky is just a pullover hoodie guy every day. But that tells you how light, how cool those Genteel pullovers and hoodies really are. And, of course, I'm wearing mine, which means, what does that mean, guys? If Brian Haydad's wearing that shirt, what does it mean? It means that big guy sizes are available. Check out their collegiate collection. Go ahead and start getting an idea of what your game day polo is going to look like for this upcoming season in Starkville, in Oxford, and in Hattiesburg, or a lot of other places around the country as well. 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
1: Somebody asked, would it be okay if the players always bet their team wins and to cover the spread? I mean, I guess in theory, yes, but how could you possibly police and audit that? It's just easier to not allow it at all. It's just easier that way. It's easier to police, less likely to get infiltration. And, man, when you have these little sports betting apps and you are just one click away from betting on your under for rebounds at 9.5,
0: yeah.
1: It's just too hard.
0: It's difficult, yeah. It's just too much. Apparently one of the announcers today, as England is still scoreless here in the 91st minute, apparently one of the announcers said, well, England has traditionally struggled here in Massachusetts.
1: Heck yeah. Let's go.
0: That's good. That's good stuff. Shout out to whoever that was.
1: Yeah, that guy's a boss. But yeah. No, that's just too difficult.
0: It's just easier to say you're not allowed to gamble.
1: Not allowed to.
0: Simple as that.
1: And why are there some people that want so badly for them to bet? It's like, well, just let them. Who cares? You are a college athlete. You are getting free education, room and board, food, healthcare, everything. And oh, by the way, now you're getting paid a crap ton of money on top of that. Sorry, you can't bet on sports. I'm so sorry that as part of your package to live the way you do, betting is not allowed. Boo hoo. They can't bet. Sorry.

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1: There's just certain things you can't do, depending on your line of work.
2: I mean, I can't, you can't disagree with this. There's just some things, you know, and I, you know, for example, people who know me know that I might have a little bit of a foul mouth. I've been known to drop a swear every now and then, but when I'm on the air here for these 3 hours, I can't do that. You know, I don't want anybody to argue that I should be able to. I'll just not do it. That's part of the gig. And part of the gig of being a college athlete is you can't bet on sports. And if you don't want to do that, there's a simple solution to it. Don't be a college athlete. Go do something else. Then it allows you to bet on sports. I'm with you. The concept of like what have we given the athletes? All right, at this point they're making a ton of money. They're eligible apparently until kingdom come. We're just saying, just don't do this one thing. Reminds me of this story. I don't know if you've ever heard it. There was this tree, and the person said, hey, don't eat from this tree. You can eat from anything else, but don't eat from this tree. And they ate from that tree, and look where it got us. So kind of the same thing here. Just don't eat from that tree, Brendan Sorsby. And you wouldn't have had any of these problems. You could have eaten from any other tree you wanted to. You could have eaten from the NIL tree, the unlimited eligibility tree, you're the biggest deal in campus tree and everybody loves you tree. All those trees were available to you, but you went to the one tree you couldn't go to.
1: Yeah.
2: You went to the FanDuel tree, the DraftKings tree, and now look at you.
1: Yeah.
2: Same thing.
1: What else puts 100,000 people inside of a stadium, right? There's a reason they get all kinds of stuff that they get, because nothing else can make the money for the schools that they do. Nothing else. So I get it. Yeah. Those dudes live unbelievable lives.
2: Yeah.
1: It is crazy. I mean, I was friends with football players in college, and that was before the NIL era. And so, you know, they got paid under the table, but not like this.
2: Money, yeah.
1: But my gosh, everywhere they went, they were celebrities.
2: Yeah.
1: Everybody wanted to do stuff for them. Every guy wanted to be their best friend. Every girl wanted to talk to them. These dudes lived the dream. Oh, but it's not fair. Oh, trust me. It's plenty fair what they get in their lives. Now they're getting millions of dollars on top of it.
2: Yeah.
1: Guys, your baseball players are getting hundreds of thousands of dollars, okay?
2: Some of them are. Yeah,
1: some
2: sure.
1: of them. Not your whole roster, but there are some.
2: Last chance saloon here for the English. About a minute to go.
1: Well, Ghana got screwed on what should have been a penalty.
2: Yeah, they've got a corner here. Yeah, they did. I thought that should have been a pen. About to put the ball in the mixer. We'll see what happens. When we come back, did England draw or did England win? We'll tell you all about it.
1: And your college football fix.
2: And the college football fix. Sports Talk Mississippi, back in just a minute.
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4: Fox News, I'm Tom Rigotti. President Trump at a rally for the economy today in Pennsylvania, also touting the agreement to end the conflict with Iran, insisting the Strait of Hormuz is open and the oil is flowing.
5: Yesterday, 19 million barrels of oil flowed out of the Strait of Hormuz, a very beautiful place.
4: The president also says Iran has agreed to nuclear inspections, but the regime denies that. Negotiations for a permanent deal continue. The Supreme Court has sided with the Trump administration in a significant immigration ruling regarding green card holders.
6: In a 6-3 decision, the Supreme Court ruling border officials can temporarily strip green cards from immigrants accused of a crime as they re-enter the U.S.
4: That's Fox's Kristen Goodwin. A bloodbath for the NASDAQ on Wall Street today with a 579-point loss. The Dow gave up 45. 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

0: Your southwest Mississippi forecast from the National Weather Service calls for partly cloudy skies today and a high near 93 degrees. Tonight, a 20% chance of showers and thunderstorms, partly cloudy, low around 74. A 40% chance of afternoon rain tomorrow, mostly sunny, high near 93.
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2: 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I'm Caleb Saylor. An investigation is underway after a dead body was found in a vehicle in a casino's parking lot in Gulfport. Police responded to Beachview Casino Resort on Tuesday afternoon, where they found the deceased. Officials with the Harrison County Coroner's Office say no foul play is suspected in this case and that the death could have been from natural causes. The inaugural Mississippi Gulf Coast Book Festival will kick off on August 8th. LaShonda Mitchell tells us you will not want to miss it.
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2: In the bizarre world of high school football recruiting, Ole Miss had a commit flip to another program after shutting down his recruitment. Four-star Choctaw County defensive lineman Ben Jarvis Shoemaker committed to play for Pete Golding's Rebels in March, then said he was sticking to that decision on Monday. 16 hours later, the top three Mississippi prospect announced that he now plans to play for Colorado and head coach Deion Sanders. It was not all grim for Ole Miss on Tuesday, however, as the Rebels landed a commitment from Mississippi's top prospect. Four-star defensive lineman Mitchell Turner announced that he would be playing for Ole Miss, choosing the red and blue over offers from Alabama, Texas, and LSU. Be sure to keep up with all the latest news, sports, and politics in Mississippi by heading on over to supertalk.fm. 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
10: So, hey, Dad, it was the ever-exciting 0-0 tie.
11: All right, first off, let's clean up that verbiage.
10: We're in America. It's a 0-0 tie.
11: That nil-nil draw.
10: They drew a picture of a boring game is what they did.
11: They sure did. Yeah, that was rough. Hey, shout out to Ghana. They were outmatched. Oh, the England was far more talented, and they came up with a great game plan, and they just condensed the game. Like I said, they kept their shape very compact, and defensively they were almost impenetrable. And they really got screwed. You mentioned it. I really think that should have been a penalty.
10: Yeah.
11: Late in the game, it could have been a 1-0 defeat for the English. So
10: we're better than them at soccer. It's called soccer. We're better than them.
11: Well, we may get to find out if we are.
10: Nah, they won't make it that far.
11: Well, we'll see.
10: Not if they're tying 0-0 Ghana.
11: Drawing.
10: Drew a picture.
11: It's a draw.
10: This reminds me of that picture of Frank Beamer going to overtime, tied at zero with Wake Forest. He's got his arms up in the air. Yeah. Speaking of football, the college football video game is releasing all of their stuff. We did stadiums yesterday. They have total team ratings today. We will get to those right now for the College Football Fix.
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10: The video game likes this Ole Miss roster. They have the offense as the number 8 overall offense in college football. They have the defense, number 11 overall in college football, the total team rating, which, I mean, it's simply put, it's how good the team is. Mm-hmm. They are all rated from 1 to 130, whatever it is.
11: Yeah.
10: And Ole Miss, according to the college football video game, if you guys want to get it and play it, they have the 8th best team in the country. So you have playoff odds that really like Ole Miss. You have the video game that really likes Ole Miss. The over-under, at least the one released by one outlet, doesn't. So their odds to make the playoffs super high, for whatever it's worth, the video game, high. And then that one gambling service, not high on them, with a 7.5 over-under win total. Here's the rest of college football. Oregon, the best team in the country, according to them. Their overall is 91. Again, Ole Miss is 88. Ohio State and Indiana at 90. Notre Dame, Texas at 89, and then alongside Ole Miss at 88 is LSU and Miami.
11: I mean, I've been saying it for the past, few weeks, or ever since we've gotten into it, that this Ole Miss roster is built to be a playoff team, and it's going to fall on their coaching staff, which we just, they're just unproven at this point. We'll know pretty early on, I feel, if this is a playoff team or not.
10: Well, no, after 3 weeks. They'll have played a ranked Louisville and then LSU.
11: I would say 4 weeks. If they could lose to LSU and still be a playoff team. But if they lose to LSU and Florida, then they're not going to be a playoff team.
10: See ya. Just below Ole Miss is Georgia, Oklahoma, and Texas Tech at 87. They might want to make a slight adjustment there on the Texas Tech part of it.
11: A little bit.
10: So Ole Miss is at 8. Georgia 11, Oklahoma 12, Texas Tech 13, Alabama, BYU, A&M, and USC at 86.
11: Okay.
10: Michigan, Missouri, and Tennessee at 85. Mm-hmm. Florida, Louisville at 84. Auburn, Clemson, Houston, Nebraska, Oklahoma State, Penn State, SMU, Virginia, Washington, all at 83. Arizona, Florida State, South Carolina, UCLA, all at 82. And then Mississippi State falls in a group at 81 with Arizona State, Cal, Colorado, Kansas State, Kentucky, Minnesota, week 2 opponent, Pittsburgh, UCF, Utah, Vanderbilt, and Virginia Tech.
11: Yeah, I was kind of surprised to see Minnesota so close to them because I think, as you pointed out, that's a very early season matchup. So, not that NCAA, the guys at EA are the best evaluators of talent, but feels like that's a game where they're pretty evenly matched. So, you know, being on the road and Fleck versus Lebby could be the reasons that, you know, how that game goes. We'll see.
10: Ranked number 40, by the way, is where Mississippi State is in this game. Number 40 is where they are. You have to go down near the bottom, actually, to find Southern Miss. They are fourth from the bottom in college football. They actually don't have a number ranking next to these teams. You have to physically count, so I'm not going to go count into the 130s. How many teams do we have this year? I mean, we've added
11: 132.
10: More. 132. So Southern Miss would be 128.
11: They're 138 this year.
10: 138. So Southern Miss is ranked 134th in college football.
11: Yeah, the problem with Southern Miss is simple. Like, there's so many transfers on that roster, you have no idea. And it's kind of the same thing you had last year. The only difference was most of those guys were coming from Marshall, where they had just won the conference, to Southern Miss. So you had some concept they were going to be pretty good. Southern Miss could be really good this year. They could challenge for the Sun Belt Championship. I don't know. I don't know anything about that football team because they just have so many new faces.
10: If you had to guess, who's the worst team in the game?
11: Whoever the worst team in Conference USA is. So I don't
10: that know. Would actually be inaccurate.
11: Is it? Okay. Who is it?
10: ULM.
11: Oh, State's opening week game.
10: ULM, the worst
11: All right.
10: FBS team
11: 1-0.
10: In the
11: Here we
10: country.
11: Go. Here we come.
10: NIU, UMass, then Southern Miss.
11: Okay.
10: So I read something where only a couple of teams responded to this, but like Missouri State last year made over $100,000 from rights fees and stuff from this game.
11: Yeah, if you it's based on how many people are playing you online, basically.
10: Pretty much.
11: So if you're an attractive rebuild school, because, you know, yeah, people are playing Ohio State and Georgia, sure. But if you're an attractive rebuild school, do a road to glory kind of thing, Kent State, Kennesaw State.
10: ULM.
11: ULM will be one.
10: That'll be a popular
11: Somebody
10: one.
11: Somebody wants to take ULM to a national title. Party time in Fun Row.
10: I think I would do Rice. I think that would be my team.
11: Rice
10: this year.
11: Is a good choice. Yeah, you get Texas. You get to recruit the Texas area.
10: Yeah.
11: So you should have some proximity to some five-star players. Yeah, that's a good call. Rice.
10: It's a constant.
11: I just love seeing the college football playoffs bracket on that game, and it's like, you know, the team that you're playing that doesn't make sense. They got Notre Dame and LSU and Alabama and Mississippi State. It's the number 9 seed this year. So.
10: 135, not 134, because fourth from the bottom, thank you for the correction on the text line, is actually 135, because 138 counts.
11: Yes.
10: You didn't correct me. Where were you on that one?
11: I don't know math. I leave the science to Guillermo, and I leave the math to whoever wants to take it.
10: Somebody says, nothing like a good 0-0 draw, most exciting game ever, absolutely exhilarating. Here's the problem with people that say that. If you didn't watch and you just saw the score.
11: Yeah, you think that. It was actually a really exciting game.
10: Rhino left the feed up here in the studio. The last 10 minutes were electric.
11: Yeah. Yeah.
10: It was electric.
11: Here's what I've always said is like a shot on target is almost like a touchdown. Like, because it's so difficult to score. Like, so if you see a game that's 3-2, in reality that game was like, in American terms, that would be like 35-31.
10: Something like
11: in
10: that.
11: In some ways. I mean, it really is.
10: Well, there's a lot of edge of your seat to this, too, because of how impactful the one goal is. It's like a slower version of hockey in that way. Playoff hockey is so electric because, you don't have time to breathe.
11: Yeah.
10: And when one team is, as they call it in soccer, parking the bus, which essentially is like prevent defense, and you've got one attacking team that is just firing off shots left and right and left and right and left and right, it's pretty entertaining.
11: The best fun of it is when the underdog is winning late, it's 1-0 in like the 85th, 86th minute, and the better team brings on some attackers and they are just pinning them down, firing shots at goal, heroic defending. Goalkeeper is just like LeBron James, got the everywhere, like Plastic Man stretching out. That's fun. You can have a fun 1-0. You can have a fun 0-0 sometimes. Yes, there are some 0-0s that are just two terrible teams were playing and nobody was good enough, had the quality to put it in the net. But there are some like today. I mean, England's got a ton of great players. But Ghana had a good game plan. They played great defensively. A lot of the people who say that are like older people who would give their right leg to go back to football when it was 13-10. Like, you don't appreciate great defense? Come on.
10: Their right what now?
11: Leg. I said leg.
10: I know, but...
11: I did say leg. Did I think the other thing? Oh, yeah. Yeah, I thought it. But it goes back to what I said earlier.
10: The wheels were spinning.
11: I can't curse on the air. And that's, you know, well, I guess I could have said, you know, there's enough euphemisms for them out there. You know, but still, I decided to say leg.
10: 6-year-old 879-4395, the C Spire text line. 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Somebody says the most American thing about Borky's FIFA fandom is his defiance to use the non-American soccer terms. I refuse to call them supporters. You're fans. Oh, the England supporters. No. They're fans. It's called soccer.
11: Support us.
10: 0-0. The field. Uniforms.
11: Either get in or get out.
10: I'm in, just no, in the American
11: I
10: way.
11: I don't think you are.
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0: Mike in Madison says jokingly, he said jokingly, I'm not putting words in his mouth here, is Borky being hypocritical over the soccer? He agrees to call them patrons at the Masters versus fans. Short answer, yes.
1: He got you on that one. He got you.
0: Short answer is yes, but also the Masters is an American institution of which I respect. I do not respect England. They have not earned it. They're not going to get it. It's called soccer.
1: All right. I see what you're saying. I don't agree with you.
0: They lost a war to a bunch of farmers with pitchforks. They have not earned my respect. Francis Marion, the swamp fox, just took them to the woodshed, buddy.
1: I mean, the French and the Spanish call it this stuff too, though. They just say it in their languages.
0: See, when it's not English, it bothers me less. Because, okay, you know, you got your language and that's your thing.
1: I guess.
0: I respect that a little bit.
1: All right.
0: What is it in French?
1: What is nil-nil in French?
0: No, what is soccer in French?
1: It's football.
0: Okay.
1: And
0: in Spanish, it's...
1: American football is le football américain. I remember that from my days in Miss Montserrat's class.
0: Oh, man.
1: So, I mean, I assume the Spanish is probably the same. Los Estados Unidos.
0: Speaking of, hey, Dad, indulge me just briefly. Your family member asked me this, so blame him.
1: Oh, yeah, it's his fault, yeah.
0: The PGA Tour is making massive changes to everything, really. They are getting away from the signature events, which were only a product of LIV and artificially inflated market. It caused them to have to go to these massive money, no-cut fields in order to keep their players. LIV is obviously folding and all that stuff. But they're making huge changes. They are essentially going to have two tours. I guess the vernacular has been Track 1 and Track 2. They're going to call them the Championship Series and the Challenger Series. So the Championship Series is going to be 120 players. It is a meritocracy exclusively. No more sponsor exemptions, no more nothing. When you qualify to be in the 120, you are in the 120 for the season. Nobody can get in, and if you have to withdraw for whatever reason, nobody can take your place. Sponsor exemptions, hey, Dad, or simply put, if the tournament sponsor wants a player to play that has not qualified for the tournament, otherwise they can invite them to come play. Not anymore. That's gone. The best 120 players that have earned the spot will get the Championship Series, and the rest will play in the Challenger Series. There will be a promotion and a relegation. So at the end of the year, I think it's the top 90 will keep their status on the top series. The bottom 30 will go down, and the top 30 from the Challenger Series will go up. Promotion, relegation. There's some other ways to mixed in there. They have a fall series, but that's the general principle of that. I like that idea. I'm glad they're getting away from the no-cut signature events. Those stink out loud. I like that they're opening the tour back up to if you shoot the right score, you get into the right tournament, and you get the right status. It does not matter what your name is thing. Getting back to the meritocracy of the sport. The playoff is the most interesting part of this to me. They're going to go back to match play, which I've never understood why they got away from match play anyway. And they're going to play it at courses that can't or don't have the infrastructure or desire to do a real like PGA Tour event with the big hospitality tents and all that stuff, like Bandon Dunes in Oregon. You'd have the match play playoff there, and there'd be no grandstands. There'd be none of that. I mean, you'd have a crowd, but it would just be like golf in its purest form. Mano y mano with no ropes, no nothing, a gallery following the two of them and some TV cameras, and that would be it. At a place like Bandon Dunes that can't host a regular tour event would be sick. So there's a lot more to it than that. But I do like how they're getting back to the roots of it. Now, some events are going to suffer. like the Zurich Classic in New Orleans, that's going to suffer. I would almost bet my car that that's going to be a challenge tour event, but it already kind of is that anyway. Mm-hmm. So you're going to lose some of that. They're going to try to bring in new markets, D.C., Seattle, Chicago, those kind of places. But I like this. I don't. There's been some people that have complained about it, and I don't quite understand the no cut fields, the signature events. It hasn't worked. It's boring. There's no juice. The cut lines haven't really mattered because what do you get if you don't make the cut? That kind of stuff. You're a big European soccer fan. The teams at the bottom of the table have something to play for, and it's super interesting. You're bringing that back into a sport that needs a little bit of an injection and true drama and storylines away from the majors. So I'm in.
1: I think that relegation, I'm with Potch on this one. Like it's a motivator, man. Do you want to be down in that second tier, making less money, getting less opportunities? I don't see how anybody could be against it. This is America. We're talking about America, right? The cream should rise to the top. The best of the best. If you're not in that next group, well, that's your fault.
0: Especially in that sport, because it got to a point after the creation of LIV where meritocracy wasn't a thing anymore.
1: Right.
0: And that is the only, I say the only sport, there are others I'm sure, but the only mainstream American sports league where now it does not matter who you are. There's no 4-year contracts, nothing. You play good enough, you're in. You don't play good enough, you're out. That's it. That's it. I love that.
1: I don't have a problem with it. I don't think you should. I think that this is a good thing. We'll get the best of the best.
0: And cuts. We need cuts back. We do. 80-man no-cut events just don't make any sense. But anyway, all right. So, yeah, Marty, there's your golf update for the day.
1: I just got a joke from my daughter. Do you want to hear it?
0: Yes.
1: Where does a mansplainer get his water?
0: I don't know.
1: From a well, actually.
0: That's so good.
1: That's a good one. That's a good one. That's a good one.
0: Somebody's asking, when does this start? 2028 is when this will go into effect. They're still working out some of the details, the point system, stuff like that, where some of these events are going to land.
1: Yeah.
0: But, yeah. Somebody says, I don't like the elimination of the sponsor exemptions. If I'm paying the bill, I want my hometown local boy in the tournament. Hey, and that's fair. And you might see some pulling out as a result. But I don't like sponsor exemptions at somebody that's not the corporation that's sponsoring the event, because why should that guy get in? Oh, just because his name is what it is? That's not what this sport is supposed to be. So I hear you, though. If I write the checks, I want some power, too. But it sounds like Brian Rolapp, who's an NFL guy, he came from the NFL to the tour, sounds like he's going to start running it like the NFL. Oh, yeah. You want to be a part of this? You're going to do it our way. Oh, yeah. You think that you can find? Because golf's viewership demographics, as you can imagine, skews older and wealthier.
1: Yeah.
0: You want 5 million wealthy people seeing your sponsor everywhere? Because you can't get that anywhere else. You're not getting that in Major League Baseball. So do you want my wealthy audience of millions or not? Sorry, I mean, those are your choices, and
1: yeah,
0: he's not, at least for now, bowing down to that.
1: Yeah, I mean, that makes sense. Makes a lot of sense. This is how to put this. They have the product, and if you want it, you got to kind of follow their rules. That's just how it goes. So.
0: Yeah. James and Hasberg, good question. So how about the fact that people like Tiger, who wants to come in and play at the Masters? So the Masters is actually not a PGA Tour event. Either is the U.S. Open or the PGA Championship or the Open. They are run by separate bodies that have their own qualifying structure. And for the Masters, if you win, you get an invite to play until you die. know, Jack Nicklaus is still around. He could play if he wanted to. Now, I do think they have a, like, hey, man, you know, maybe you shouldn't this year, kind of. But that's their policy, and they govern themselves, so they're allowed to do that. That's how something like that happens. So, good stuff. Golf Talk Mississippi. We'll be back with the countdown of 100 teams in 100 days. We're going up north for this one in an interesting program with a very interesting new coach. We'll tell you about that as we continue the countdown.

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10: You're listening to Super Talk News. I'm Caleb Saylor. An investigation is underway after a dead body was found in a vehicle in a casino's parking lot in Gulfport. Police responded to Beachview Casino Resort on Tuesday afternoon, where they found the deceased. Officials with the Harrison County Coroner's Office say no foul play is suspected in this case and that the death could have been from natural causes. The inaugural Mississippi Gulf Coast Book Festival will kick off on August 8th. LaShonda Mitchell tells us you will not want to miss it.
12: 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We have a lot of local vendors. We'll have children activities, community organizations.

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0: Sports Talk Mississippi back with you here on a Tuesday afternoon. I'm Brian Haydad. He's Michael Borky. Let's get back to the countdown. 100 teams in 100 days.
1: This day is bananas. 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
3: Okay, ready? 3, 2, 1.
4: Team number 67 on the countdown of 100 teams in 100 days. We go up north to the great state of Michigan. The Spartans of Michigan State. A great band at Michigan State. It's just part of the culture. I mean, we got good bands in SEC country too, don't get me wrong, but the Big Ten's just got an army of them.
0: I got it. I agree with that.
4: Michigan State is one of them. A proud program, not as historical as their in-state rival Michigan or Ohio State or even Penn State, but they have played good football in the past at Spartan Stadium in East Lansing, Michigan. Capacity right now, 74,866. Somebody counted all those seats and got that exact number. You could have just said, you know, 75,000, I guess, but oh well. Cool venue. Fans very much on top of the action there. Very close. Tough place to play there at East Lansing. Last year did not go well for Jonathan Smith, the now former head coach at Michigan State. He went there by way of Oregon State when everything was falling apart there. He jumped on the first plane out of Oregon State, got to Michigan State, and just never really got off the ground there. Last year, they started with 3 wins, but they were not inspiring. It was a 23-6 win over Western Michigan, a double overtime win over a bad Boston College team. And then they beat Youngstown State 41-24, and then the losing started. And they did a lot of it. They lost to USC. They lost to Nebraska. They lost to UCLA. They lost to Indiana. They lost to Michigan. They lost to Minnesota in overtime. They lost to Penn State. They lost to Iowa. They did beat Maryland to end the season last season, but a 4-8, and the coach is gone. A lot more interesting now with their new head coach, Pat Fitzgerald. You guys know who that is. He was the head coach at Northwestern for a long time. His first season was 2006 at Northwestern, and he did a great job there. That is one of the most difficult jobs in college football. Now, they've invested now. They've got a new stadium opening up this year and all that, but Northwestern did not compromise on academic standards, had no real history of success. That is a brutal job. And he won 110 games, including going 65-76. Now, again, this is Northwestern we're talking about, in Big Ten play. And he was a legacy, and he was a mainstay, but also he got hired in controversial fashion. There was an investigation into some hazing allegations into his program. He was suspended for a couple of weeks, and then he was fired. Since then, at the time, remember, he was very adamant and fought against the allegations and all that. Yeah. But Northwestern went ahead and just fired him anyway. He has been cleared of all of it. Mm-hmm. Not only just like in the court system, Northwestern has publicly in a statement after they settled with him and cleared him of all wrongdoing. So they fired a legacy. They fired a stable head coach and ultimately apologized for it after the fact. Their loss is now Michigan State's gain. He takes over a program that's kind of been floundering around a little bit as of late. But what about this era? What about this everything with him at Michigan State? We'll see. They open with Toledo and Eastern Michigan before going to Notre Dame. They host Nebraska and go to Wisconsin before hosting Illinois and Northwestern in back-to-back weeks. They go to UCLA, have an off week, go to Michigan, host Washington and Oregon before going to Rutgers. That is a brutal schedule if you think about it. Yeah. They are at Notre Dame, they're at Camp Randall, they're at Michigan, and they draw Washington and Oregon. It's not an easy year one, but people up there rave about the culture that he's already brought to the program. He's, I mean, it's going to be kind of a boring style of football. It's all about toughness and defense and physicality and run the ball and those kind of things. But I think he's got a chance to do some pretty decent things there at Michigan State. I think this is a low-ceiling, high-floor type hire for the Spartans.
0: I agree with you. I think that, you know, Michigan State's a program I enjoy when they're good. I don't know what it is. Maybe it's because of the MSU thing. But I enjoy when Michigan State has had good teams. I've always enjoyed watching. They've always played a – you know, when D'Antonio was there, they played a brand of football that I enjoyed. They ran the football and played defense. You know, but they've also had some big-time wide receivers there, you know, Plaxico Burress, Charles Rogers, a lot of guys there. So we got our first of what I would say is like a real college restaurant, right? Like this looks like it's more of a bar that has food than anything else, but it does have a big menu, and that is Crunchies, Burgers and Beer in the city of East Lansing. A very big menu, tacos, all sorts of burgers, pizza. You can also get food by the bucket. That seems like a
4: heck
0: kind
4: yeah.
0: of idea, that I can get a bucket of wings, a bucket of sliders, a bucket of pretzels, a bucket of fries, a bucket of something they call pizza nugs. Looks like a fancy pizza roll, basically. Kind of like a garlic knot that has pizza in it. It has pizza sauce, cheese, and pepperoni in it. It really does bother me these days that 12 wings is $25. I'm not going
4: to
0: lie to you.
4: Oh, my gosh. I experienced that this weekend. We went to eat wings and watch the U.S. Open. And now I get my bill, and it's like $55. And I was like, for what?
0: Yeah, it used to be 25. Used to be 12 wings was like $10.
4: I remember in college, we would have like 25-cent wing nuts.
0: Yeah, it's not a thing anymore. They only have one dessert on the menu. Apparently, the Michigan State Bakery bakes some fine cookies, so you can get two cookies for $5. Those look like good cookies there. All sorts of appetizers. I mean, it's literally like every college town has a place like this, and this is Michigan State's, and it's also the highest-rated restaurant in town. So, if you're ever in East Lansing, Michigan, and you decide to stop for dinner at Crunchies Burgers and Beer, well, you tell them that Hey Dad and Borky sent you. I had a friend of mine tell me today he's headed to Albuquerque for a family vacation. They're doing like a trip through the Southwest, and they were going to stop at Cochina Azul, and they will tell him that Hey Dad and Borky sent them. So I'm interested to see how that goes over. Does anybody know us in New Mexico? Do we have a fan base there?
4: Oh, I'm sure. I mean, the our reach is kind of staggering sometimes.
0: Yeah. So we'll see.
4: Yeah. What happened to the chicken wing economy?
0: Oh, I mean, that's
4: what
0: something.
4: Happened?
0: Well, it's the same thing that happened to the oxtail and the brisket economy. That it was something that people used to eat that was cheap, and then people realized how good it was, and then rich people started buying them, and now you can't get it. Now, brisket used to be like $2.99 a pound. Good luck with that now. Chuck roast used to be $2.99 a pound. Now it's like $10 a pound. For chuck roast. Like the whole point of a chuck roast is you're supposed to get it and it's cheap and you feed your family, you feed a family for not a lot of money. Now it's expensive.
4: That sucks.
0: Yes. Yeah. Chicken wings used to be like you could go to a Buffalo Wild Wings or any place that sold chicken wings and you could easily get, for $10 you could get full.
4: Yeah.
0: And those days are gone.
4: Yeah, some of my favorite memories with my dad was we would go to a Beef O'Brady's. I'm not kidding.
0: Oh, God. Beef O'Brady's wings, actually really good.
4: They were great.
0: Beef O'Brady's as a restaurant, not good. If you're a Beef O'Brady's franchisee, I'm sorry. But their wings were really good.
4: And we would go watch football.
0: Yeah.
4: And eat wings.
0: Yeah.
4: And my dad didn't want to, like, start looking under the couch for change after we got home, you know?
0: Yeah. I worked for a poultry processing company. The old gentleman that owned it said they almost threw the wings away when he first started. Now they're the most expensive part of the bird. He's right. It's cheaper to buy chicken breasts than it is to buy chicken wings these days. Chicken thighs are expensive, too.
4: How do we get them out of demand? What do we need to do for that? Do we need to, like, start some TikTok trend or something? Actually, chicken wings will cause you to have something or other and
0: yeah.
4: people stop eating it?
0: Well, you know, you just got to tell them that it affects your manhood. You tell people that and they'll stop eating anything. That's what you do. So I don't know how we're going to prove that on a TikTok, but...
4: Larry says lobster used to be a poor man's food. Kale used to just be decoration at buffets.
0: Nobody bought kale. Now everybody eats kale. It's just one of those things.
4: What's wrong with
0: this? Oxtail used to be something like that's a poor people food. Like nobody wanted to eat oxtail. Now go tell me how much oxtail is a pound.
4: I don't even want to look.
0: You might as well buy a ribeye.
4: Sports Talk Mississippi. We will wrap the show up with you next. It's been a fast Tuesday. Hope you guys have enjoyed it. We will be back in just a bit.

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0: I have a really bad feeling.
1: About what?
0: At some remote we're going to have soon, that I'm going to be inundated with zero bars. Like, people are
2: going to happen.
0: Really upset.
2: It is going to happen.
0: But there are people who are also on my side of this, that the zero bar is a terrible thing. Did you go eat one?
2: Not yet, but I will.
0: No, I need to do that. We need to get, because I think, feel like you're, you'll give the deciding vote.
2: Did you see that text we got earlier that said if you leave a zero bar in your car, it'll almost give you like the new car smell? That seems
0: well,
2: odd.
0: I'd have to buy a zero bar to find out if that's the truth. And I'm not planning to do that.
2: Like, why would that be?
0: I don't know. I don't know the answer to that.
2: Somebody said about the wings, the supply and demand at work. But here's my question. Are they now in new demand? I always kind of figured that wings were like super popular.
0: On top of that. Are we looking at a shortage of wings here? There's a billion chickens walking around this planet.
2: Well, didn't we have to kill off a bunch of them because of some disease a while ago? I don't know. More on Cross in the Morning.
0: They had that thing yesterday of the top wing restaurant in every town, and this is just proof that once again anybody can make a list. Like, the guy has never been to any of these towns. The one he listed for Ole Miss, you were correct.
2: They do not serve wings.
0: I checked their menu. They don't even serve wings. Like, what are we doing? I don't know.
2: Makes no sense at all.
0: I don't know. We need to, there is a wing restaurant in Oxford. We need to get them on board because I've given them so much business through the years. The woman in there actually knows me. She's like,
2: aren't you the Mississippi
0: State guy who talks about us? I'm like, I am.
2: I'll split the commission with you. I will go up there.
0: Do it. I'll go with you.
2: Might as well.
0: Because I can eat.
2: Yeah.
0: That place, I don't want to give them a free plug today.
2: No free shout-outs.
0: I have given them free shout-outs, but in the past. They know who they are. But I found out that A.J. Brown told a friend of mine who was also in the media, he's like, that's the best wings in town. And so he went there, and he was like, you're right, A.J. They are the best wings in town. And they told me, and I was like, you're right, Tom. AJ is right. These are the best wings in town.
2: Yeah, we're on this.
0: Yeah, we'll
2: pick a day next week, and I'll be like, hey, we're hitting the road.
0: What's the word I'm looking for? Twist my arm.
2: There's a studio up there. We do the show right there.
0: Yeah.
2: Make a sales pitch. Get some wings for free.
0: There it is.
2: Money for nothing and the wings for free. Isn't that what they say?
0: The wings for free. They say a lot of things in that song that we can't say here on the air.
2: They do.
0: Yeah.
2: They certainly do. No. Your guess
0: is incorrect. Incorrect. If you don't

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1: Did you VAR that?
2: Yes.
1: Is that not a penalty?
2: Are they going to say he got the ball?
1: He didn't, though.
2: Well, I mean, I haven't seen
1: Never touched it.
2: Well, then, I don't know then.
1: It's clear as day. Did not touch the ball.
2: The Ghanaian took a dive?
1: That doesn't look like a dive to me.
2: Well, then, I don't know, man.
1: That's horrendous. Foxborough looked cool again today. It's like when a stadium's not filled with Patriots fans, the stadium looks kind of nice. Same thing with Philly. I know Eagles fans there. Suddenly it looks visually appealing. Superdome Marty looks great no matter what.
2: Some of you guys have figured out the place in Oxford that we're talking about. Some of you are giving me other options. So maybe I need to go check them out. I don't know. I have to leave it up, you know. If you're listening right now at that particular restaurant, you're like, we'd love to.
1: He's talking about us.
2: Yeah, I am talking about you. We could talk about you all the time. HeyDad@supertalk.fm.
1: CC me too.
2: Yeah, put Borky@supertalk.fn. on that one.
1: And, hey, wait a minute.
2: What do you mean you didn't get the commission? You're on the email.
1: You're in the email.
2: Aren't you on the email?
1: I put it in. It's right next to the M. Good stuff. Good stuff. Sports Talk Mississippi. So glad that you guys are with us. The podcast, wherever you get them, just search Sports Talk Mississippi. You can hear this show every day, commercial-free, uploaded for you.
2: And, of course, you can hear Thunder and Lightning, The Rebel Report, Eagle Hour. We've got you covered in this state.
1: All angles.
2: Everything.
1: I'll be talking recruiting drama tonight.
2: I may tune into that one. You're doing it live?
1: 9 o'clock.
2: I may just jump on there and be like,
1: As the recruiting world turns. We'll see you tomorrow at 3. Thank you for making our show a part of your day. We'll see you then.

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3: News. I'm John Saucier. President Trump visiting a Mack truck facility in Pennsylvania today, talking about the ongoing peace negotiations between the U.S. and Iran after the two countries agreed to extend a ceasefire for 60 days.
4: The Iran economy has been crushed and their defense industrial base has been damaged so severely that it'll take them many years to rebuild, many, many years. And now we're trying to work out a deal that's fair.
3: Recent polls suggest the majority of Americans disapprove the president's handling of Iran. The Senate actually just passed a war powers resolution that would block military action in Iran. House Minority Leader Hakeem Jeffries says Iran has become more powerful and Americans are paying the price.
5: Higher gas prices and higher food prices that can be directly attributed to the Trump Republican reckless war of choice in Iran.
3: This war powers resolution largely symbolic. 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
7: There was a black soldier sitting on his helmet with a flashlight reading the Bible and explaining it to the guys sitting around him and asking questions.
8: My goodness.
7: Now, we left that. I don't know why we left. We went in. It was snowing. We can't get out. It was before daylight. There was this cloud in the sky full of stars. Snow was all over the place, and it was so quiet you could hear the quietness, you know. And there was one star

0: in the east that seemed like brighter than all the rest.
1: Reporting for SuperTalk News, I'm Griffin Ray. Attorney General Lynn Fitch reported that 11 Mississippians were indicted in connection with an alleged Medicaid fraud scheme that involved more than $12.3 million. Involved in the indictments were allegations of fraudulent billing, wire fraud, and false documentation. Led by the U.S. Department of Justice's National Healthcare Fraud Takedown, the operation led to charges against 455 people across 45 states and territories. The scheme outside of Mississippi was said to involve healthcare fraud, totaling more than $6.5 billion in loss. Fitch said that she is, quote, proud to work with President Trump to protect taxpayer dollars and recover money wrongfully stolen. The Mississippi Department of Wildlife, Fisheries, and Parks announced that LeFleur's Bluff in Jackson is temporarily closing due to flooding from the recent heavy rainfall and remnants from Tropical Storm Arthur. The park has become unsafe due to rising waters, making it necessary to close as workers monitor water levels and safety.

0: I'm Chad Pergram with the Speaker's Lobby. There's worry on Capitol Hill that a Senate bill overhauling college athletics could financially wreck historically black colleges and universities and could reduce chances for college education for minority students if there's no action this year. Senate Commerce Committee Chairman Ted Cruz of Texas and Ranking Member Maria Cantwell of Washington say they reached out to members of the Congressional Black Caucus and want the group's input as they seek the necessary votes in both chambers. The CBC, however, has shown no signs of backing the bill. The caucus helped shelve a competing House measure in protest over a recent round of redistricting related to the voting power of black voters. The CBC urged Cruz and Cantwell to pause action on their college athletics bill. Cruz and Cantwell have refined an argument aimed at securing some CBC support, that their Protect College Sports Act is the lone measure on Capitol Hill capable of becoming law, and doing nothing legislatively would simply be a choice historically black colleges and universities could not literally afford. With the Speaker's Lobby, Chad Pergram, Fox News.
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3: Reporting for Super Talk News, I'm Griffin Rett. Attorney General Lynn Fitch reported that 11 Mississippians were indicted in connection with an alleged Medicaid fraud scheme that involved more than $12.3 million. Involved in the indictments were allegations of fraudulent billing, wire fraud, and false documentation. Led by the U.S. Department of Justice's National Healthcare Fraud Takedown, the operation led to charges against 455 people across 45 states and territories. The scheme outside of Mississippi was said to involve healthcare fraud, totaling more than $6.5 billion in loss. Fitch said that she is, quote, proud to work with President Trump to protect taxpayer dollars and recover money wrongfully stolen. The Mississippi Department of Wildlife, Fisheries, and Parks announced that LeFleur's Bluff in Jackson is temporarily closing due to flooding from the recent heavy rainfall and remnants from Tropical Storm Arthur. The park has become unsafe due to rising waters, making it necessary to close as workers monitor water levels and safety.
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11: 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John, thanks for listening. What's on your mind?
12: Hi. I heard that earlier segment where the gentleman was talking about the flu and the flu shot. He was acting as if he knew everything about it, but he gave no bona fides as to where he's getting his information. The flu shot they give you gives you your strain. So it's no guarantee you're not going to get a flu. And quite honestly, people who get the flu shot often do get the flu.
11: Yep.
12: So I don't... John-

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7: Fox News. I'm Tom Rigotti. The Senate has passed a war powers resolution to block military action in Iran as negotiations on a permanent peace plan continue. House Minority Leader Hakeem Jeffries says Tehran's become more powerful than Americans shouldn't pay the price.
8: The bottom line is that we shouldn't spend another dime of taxpayer dollars on Operation Epic Failure.
7: Lawmakers approved the bill 50-48. President Trump travels to Capitol Hill tomorrow for a strategy session with lawmakers.
9: The president will join Senate Republicans amid his push for passage of the Save America Act, the new voter ID legislation that would also put restrictions on transgender athletes in female sports and transgender surgeries for minors. But previous efforts to approve the measure have fallen far short in the Senate.
7: Fox's Jared Halpert, America's listening to Fox News.
10: With Super Talk News, I'm J.T. Mitchell. Mississippi lawmakers are preparing to be called back to the Capitol to redraw the state's legislative maps. This comes as the Secretary of State's office issued a timeline and said they're prepping for maps to be changed back to how they looked in 2022 ahead of the 2027 elections. We caught up with Senate Election Chairman Jeremy England to discuss.
11: I think it's good that Secretary Watson is using that as kind of a benchmark to go ahead and look ahead to that being a possibility. But if we don't get that, we probably will have to go back for a special session, maybe sometime in the fall, because next year's election year. And if we're going to redraw our legislative districts and qualifying starts on January 1st, we need maps that we're going to use and go forward with by that time, or else we're going to have to completely redo everything. So I think we'll see something like that.
10: England added that he does not think congressional maps will be brought up until after November's midterms.
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4: 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Whether you're a rebel, a bulldog, a golden eagle, or just a sports fan,